0: again.
1: They want to sign as much as I do or more.
2: President Donald Trump on Thursday said the United States and Iran could sign a peace deal as soon as this weekend that would reopen the Strait of Hormuz. But Iran says no final decision has been made. Iranian media reported Foreign Ministry spokesperson Ismail Baghaei as saying that large parts of the text under negotiation have been finalized, though Tehran would not budge on core demands. Speaking at the White House, Trump told reporters,
1: "We just made a great settlement of the war with Iran, and we're going to be subject to finalization of documents, which should get done over the next few days. Probably have a signing maybe in Europe."
3: And has the Supreme Leader approved this deal, sir?
1: I understand the answer is yes.
2: The president's announcement came after he called off planned military strikes on Iran, citing progress in talks. Oil prices fell to around $89 a barrel on the news, as traders reined in fears of further escalation after tit-for-tat attacks. In recent days, a U.S. Apache helicopter was shot down, prompting new American strikes around the Strait of Hormuz. Iran hit back with missiles and drones targeting U.S. bases in the region. Trump says any agreement must block Iran from developing nuclear weapons, something that Tehran denies pursuing. Iran's demands include the lifting of international sanctions, the release of billions of dollars in frozen assets, and recognition of its control of the strait.
0: Welcome back to the program. Dr. Noorjahan El-Bayah, great to have you in the studios with us once again.
4: Thank you, Omar.
0: Noorjahan, the Iran deal, or a probable deal, that's what President Trump has said. He has said that we might sign this deal over the weekend. It could take place somewhere in Europe. We'll have Jared Kushner, we'll have the vice president there. Could be Marco Rubio as well. And in his social media post, he mentioned that this deal has been made by coordinating with the other actors as well, Turkey, Jordan, Egypt, Israel, Pakistan, many countries were mentioned. Noorjahan, how are you looking at this deal? Do you think this deal will actually be signed over the weekend?
4: There are very strong indications that both countries, Tehran and Washington, they are about to reach an agreement very soon, despite of the public disagreements that we all saw. Both sides, I'm talking here, U.S. and Iran, they are struggling. Definitely the whole world, but let's just focus on both of them. The cost of this war was overwhelming, too much. They are paying the price, both of them, economically. Also, the involvement recently, now the negotiation and the diplomatic efforts, it's not only now linked to Pakistan or Islamabad. Now the pressure is from everyone, from all actors, Turkey, Egypt, Qatar, even Kuwait, Bahrain, Emirates, definitely Pakistan, China, very hidden role. So it created huge pressure on America and even in Iran. Iran, still they are sticking to what they want, especially regarding the uranium enrichment and moving the stockpile of uranium enrichment to somewhere outside Iran, also the uranium program. But the pressure recently is beyond imagination. That's why we can see what's happening now. Also, Trump recently, the way he talks of, you know, escalation and de-escalation, or again escalation, again de-escalation, we will attack, and then after a couple of hours, no, we will not attack. We saw this just yesterday. Trump was planning to occupy Kirk Island also. So after a couple of hours, he stepped back and he mentioned, he posted a post on X that, yes, we were planning for escalation and we were planning to bomb oil fields, especially in Kirk Island, and even occupation. He was talking about occupation of Kirk Island also. But after a couple of hours, he took a step back. And he started again talking about, in a positive way, talking about agreement and

0: He talked with a very high positioned officials in Iran and started talking in a very optimistic way about reaching agreement.
1: Nuhan, there's a statement that Trump made yesterday. He said the big thing is there will be no nuclear weapons in Iran. That means not developed and not purchased. Would that be a part of the deal? How difficult is that? Do you even put that into this deal?
0: This is his aim. He wanted to show himself or to represent in front of the whole world as at least one of the points that he will stick to. He achieved it, which is here we are talking about regime change in Iran, which is it didn't happen. Now he's trying his best to do anything, to achieve anything related to uranium enrichment or uranium program in Iran. Just to show himself in front of the public, in front of the actors, that at least I did something. I was always continuously talking about. On the other hand, Iran sticking too much to what they want, especially related or regarding to the uranium enrichment and uranium program. So in this point especially, I don't think something significant will happen. Look, Omar, here we have two scenarios might happen between Washington and Tehran. Number one, reaching to agreement, and don't expect significant things in this agreement. It will be maybe slight sanctions, relief, and also a maritime security navigation agreement and Hormuz navigation also. Very slight things. But don't expect something very significant, especially regarding nuclear weapon or uranium enrichment. I don't think so. Or the other scenario that might happen, which is the open-ended war between Iran and United States.
1: So
0: this open-ended here, I mean occasional missile attacks, occasional attacks between both sides, as what's happening now. So this is the open-ended war situation I am talking about. So we are literally between those two scenarios.
1: So Nuhan, what about Israel? Because Netanyahu said that Israel is not a party to the US-Iran memorandum.
0: No, they are hidden and important party.
1: Are they dictating the terms of this deal?
0: No, of course no. Israel, we all know. We saw this in Gaza. We are seeing this clearly. What's happening now in Lebanon? Definitely no. But the benefit that is going to Israel's side is how Iran or how weak Iran is coming now, because in the region here we have Israel, we have basically Iran also. Both two strongest or two strong, let's call it, two strong actors in the region. So it's so beneficiary here for Israel to weaken Iran as much as they can, because Iran is paying the cost of this war. Sanctions also. So it's something very, very, very beneficiary for Israel. That's why I'm always saying Israel is one of the hidden winners of what's happening now in the region, even if they are not directly involved in terms of military attacks. Yes, true. Obviously, in terms of military campaign or military attacks, yes, it's only between Iran now and America. But hidden winner, definitely Israel. And also in Lebanon, Israel is a winner.
1: Nuhan, so you're saying that it's beneficial for the Israelis, right? Do you think that Israel has achieved its aims in Iran, in this war?
0: Not completely, but they reached to some of them. Weakened Iran by itself, for them, is something huge.
1: By killing their leaders, the IRGC,
0: exactly.
1: By targeting infrastructure.
0: The position of Iran now. Iran now is exhausted economically, even. Plus the killing of very high Iranian officials. So this is by itself is, yes, it's not that much. They didn't achieve all what they want, but they achieved to

0: some of what they want. Weaken their competitor in the region by itself is achievement for Israel.
1: Nurha, thank you for that analysis. I'll be right back with you. We have a news report. The worst thing U.S.-Iran conflict is keeping global energy markets on the edge as disruptions around the Strait of Hormuz continue threatening oil shipments and maritime trade.
2: A worsening of hostilities between the US and Iran has undermined prospects for a swift end to more than 3 months of war. What does this mean for the Strait of Hormuz? Energy editor Dmitry Zhdanikov explains.
3: What has changed in the past 2 weeks is that we've observed that other Gulf oil producers, Kuwait, Iraq, the United Arab Emirates, they have found ways to evacuate their oil from the Strait of Hormuz. All the ship trackers in the world who previously were simply able to follow satellite imagery of every ship are not able to do this now because most tankers go dark, so clearly people are switching off their radars and quietly passing through the Strait of Hormuz. And that's probably one of the reasons why we've seen oil prices trading at around $90 per barrel, $100. Instead of the Armageddon scenarios that have been predicted at the beginning.
2: The Strait is a vital waterway that handles about 20% of global oil and gas shipments, and the conflict threatens to prolong supply disruptions.
3: The disruption has been around 10% of global supply, so 10, 12 million barrels per day. Out of this, half did not impact as heavily as people had feared because China had cut its consumption by 5 million barrels per day. So, and the remaining disruption was covered mainly by the release of global oil stocks and also an increase in U.S. oil exports.
1: Welcome back to the program. Nurhan, tell me about the global problems that we're witnessing because of the closure of the Strait of Hormuz. 20% of global oil passes through that strait, we've seen. And it's not just the countries in the region who have been affected. Countries in Europe, countries in Africa, everyone has been affected because it's such a critical supply route. So, Nurhan, tell me about the economic side of this war. What are we facing right now?
0: When we are talking about Strait of Hormuz, we are talking about a very narrow corridor that carries a very, very high value for all actors or for all countries. It carries an economical value, very, very high economical value. So what's happening in Strait of Hormuz now, the effect, the negative effect, number one, oil. On oil, the oil field or petroleum field, food, even food security,
1: medicine.
0: Which is exactly medical supplies. Maybe everyone is only focusing on oil, but people are neglecting food security and medicine also, and other raw materials, for example, phosphorus and stuff related to agricultural, important for agriculture. So just the focus on oil, yes, true, oil is very important. For example, with every statement made by Trump related to Strait of Hormuz a couple of days ago, the oil increased 7%.
1: And
0: barrel.
1: Nurhan, also, I was looking at the approval ratings for Donald Trump, and the American public is angry because of the rising gasoline prices. That has to be the biggest issue, along with the ones that you've mentioned.
0: Exactly. So 2 days ago, after he posted a post related to escalation against Iran, oil prices increased, jumped 7% per barrel. So now oil prices reach to are between 100 to 110. We are talking about this this range. So this affected the whole world negatively. People in America, they are always complaining about the, even not only the prices of oil or fuel, even food, groceries. So also America is paying the price, the cost of this hectic, open-ended war. From my point of view now, I can see it clearly. It's as if now it's

0: open-ended war since 28th of February. So Trump, in a smart way, when he decided to close or that blockade that he's calling of Hormuz, he didn't close Strait of Hormuz completely. Also, Iranian, they tried to complete closure, but complete closure, by the way, is better than what's happening now, which is a very slight closure of Strait of Hormuz. When you slightly close Strait of Hormuz, this will increase instability, and this instability will create instability in prices of oil, prices of food, things, raw materials related to agriculture. What's happening now? What's happening now is a result of what is not complete closure to Strait of Hormuz. Complete closure will be, by the way, something better than this. So they went to the extreme. This small, slight closure will create crazy instability, as we can see now. So they are playing it in a very smart way, both of them here. I'm talking about America, also Iran. And this small, slight instability, we don't know exactly when we will get rid of it as people in the region, or even normal person in America, normal citizen in America. Because where are the guarantees after, in case of reaching an agreement, Strait of Hormuz will be safe and the navigation in Strait of Hormuz will be secured? Do they have any guarantee of this? Still, they don't have. And by the way, they are not talking that much about it, as much as talking about uranium enrichment or uranium program. Strait of Hormuz comes after uranium enrichment and
1: nuclear weapons
0: and uranium program of Iran, definitely. Yes.
1: Nuran, thank you so much. Stay with me. I'll be right back with you. A Lebanese mother, displaced twice along with her husband and two young children, has expressed deep despair as hostilities between Hezbollah and Israel continue despite a U.S. brokered ceasefire.
2: When war between Israel and Hezbollah erupted on March 2nd, Darin Al-Juni Safadi and her family were forced to flee their home in Tyre. On March 4th, Safadi and their two children, 13-year-old Salma and 10-year-old Elia, and Darin's parents and sister, sought refuge by immediately contacting Father Sassine Gregoire, a priest known for sheltering families during Lebanon's various conflicts over the years. Following a ceasefire announcement in April, the family went back home. However, strikes did not halt, which prompted them to return to the safety of the shelter just 3 weeks later. The Israeli military issued an evacuation order for the Lebanese city of Tyre, including its Christian quarter, ahead of possible strikes.
3: We stayed down there for around 3 weeks, and we said, no, that's it. We have to leave again, unfortunately for the second time. But this time it felt harder. I don't know why. It felt much harder than the first time. Maybe because we had come back and said, that's it, we're back. What do I know? I found her crying. What's wrong, Mama? Why are you crying? She told me, Mama, our house will be gone. I told her, Mama, why are you saying that? And she and her brother started crying. She told me, they threatened our quarter, the Christian quarter, Mama, will be gone. What do you mean? How will the Christian quarter be gone? So then we started calling and asking, what's happening? What's going on? We spoke with our friends who were still in Tyre. They told me, yes, Darin, we're packing our things. We're leaving the quarter now because they threatened us.
2: More than 3 months since the U.S.-Israeli attack on Iran ignited conflict around the Middle East, Lebanon remains a major front line in the war. The Lebanon war sparked escalation in the wider conflict earlier this week when Israel struck Beirut's Hezbollah-controlled southern suburbs, prompting Iran to retaliate with a missile drill, which in turn struck Iran, before Israel and Iran halted attacks.
3: How, on what basis is it going to be bombed? Why? I mean, churches that are thousands of years old, how can they be gone? Where are we supposed to go back to? If they're gone, Where are we supposed to go back to? Me, my family, my children, others, our friends, where are we supposed to go? They're telling us, the Christians in the Christian quarter, leave.
2: Almost 3,700 people have been killed in Lebanon by Israeli attacks since March 2nd. 730 of them, women, children, or medics, according to Lebanon's health ministry. While authorities say some 1.2 million people have been displaced in Lebanon. Hezbollah entered the war on March 2nd, saying it was retaliating for the killing of Iran's supreme leader at the start of the conflict.
1: 10 Palestinian detainees released by the Israeli military arrived in central Gaza, where emotional reunions with their families took place following medical checks.
2: 10 Palestinian detainees released by the Israeli military arrived in the central Gaza city of Deir al-Bala on Wednesday through the facilitation of the International Committee of the Red Cross. The released detainees were transported to Al-Aqsa Martyrs Hospital for medical examinations following their arrival. Family members and relatives gathered at the hospital to welcome them, with emotional scenes unfolding as loved ones reunited after periods of separation. Videos and images from the hospital showed relatives embracing the former detainees, while others expressed relief and joy at their return. Medical teams conducted routine health assessments to evaluate the condition of the released individuals upon arrival. No immediate details were provided regarding the length of their detention or the circumstances surrounding their release. The transfer was coordinated through the International Committee of the Red Cross, which has frequently facilitated the movement and release of detainees and prisoners amid the ongoing conflict. The reunions offered a rare moment of relief for families in Gaza, where months of war, displacement, and humanitarian challenges have left many communities facing significant hardship.
1: Welcome back to the program. Nurhan, in Lebanon, over 3,200 people killed, 1 million people have been displaced. And considering the fact that there are still Syrian refugees living in Lebanon, in southern Lebanon, they're also facing the brunt of this war. Israel is continuing to attack. There's a ceasefire in place, but it's only symbolic, ceremonial. Nothing's really happening. Israelis haven't ceased fire. Hezbollah, I can say the same about Hezbollah as well. They have been exchanging attacks. But they are saying that we're continuing our negotiations. We can achieve a deal, but that has not happened so far. We saw talks taking place last week as well. No result. What's your analysis?
0: Last week, when I was with you online, it was like one day after reaching that, or after the scene in Washington of having a cease or reaching to an agreement between Lebanon and Israel. And I told you that, I remember that nothing, we cannot call this agreement. No guarantees, especially after the public rejection by Naim Qassem about everything related to what came or what have been mentioned in this draft, let's call it. So I even mentioned, I told you that time that this, we have to call it diplomatic openness or diplomatic opening between Israel and Lebanon. We shouldn't call it at all a ceasefire. Here, just I need to say about, or I need to mention something. Now, so far, till now, 1.2 million Lebanese displaced. Over than 100,000 buildings demolished. The destruction is similar to what happened in Gaza, the destruction of Gaza. The destruction is overwhelming. The cost of destruction, as per the World Bank, $4 billion since March 2nd, 2026. So these simple numbers are reflecting the reality.

0: Rights Watch documented the use of Israel of white phosphorus in populated area in Lebanon, specifically in Nabatieh. When we are talking Nabatieh, Nabatieh is one of the largest cities in south of Lebanon. Minimum, Nabatieh has 40,000 Lebanese people living inside Nabatieh, and they used white phosphorus. Just I need to say mention some facts about white phosphorus if I have time. White phosphorus actually substance that burns at 800 degrees centigrade, or in Fahrenheit, 1,470 degrees Fahrenheit. As per WHO, the use of white phosphorus might cause very, very deep burns, severe organ failures, also severe lung issues. And they used it in the previous week during their attacks in Nabatieh. We cannot call what's happening, rather than it's a war crime.
1: And Nuran, sorry to interrupt you, but it's the same policy that we've seen in the West Bank and in the occupied
0: exactly,
1: Gaza Strip,
0: right? Similar, yeah.
1: It's not just targeting civilians, it's also destroying agriculture lands so that they don't have a place to survive. They don't have food. They don't have. And even in Lebanon now, there is a of course, there is a humanitarian crisis, but there's also a hunger crisis in Lebanon because of those attacks, right?
0: Exactly. The destruction is similar to what happened in Gaza and still happening in Gaza. They are trying to destroy all signs of life. So they are destroying the human being in Lebanon, and at the same time, anything related to human being to be alive, as you mentioned, agriculture also. So this is unlawful. This is war crime, the use of white phosphorus. So here, if Israel really wants ceasefire, and if Israel wants to implement what mentioned in the draft last week, they would have acted totally different, like any decent country. They civilians. If your war seriously with Hezbollah, you will create military campaign, and your enemy will be on the Hezbollah. You're gonna attack Hezbollah only, not civilians. 2 days ago, they attacked Nabatieh, and they killed lots of people in Nabatieh. Now, the death toll exceeded 3,600. So they would act totally different than what they are acting now. So what's happening by Israel in Lebanon, it has no reason. It went beyond the reason that they were talking about, which is security reasons, and we want to protect the north of Israel. We want to protect our people in north is Israel. So this is completely not true. But let's come here to what exactly the Lebanese government is doing. The Lebanese government now has a very, very big load and responsibility. I hope that destruction, I talked about more than over 100,000 building demolished, 4 billion as per World Bank. This responsibility of who? The protection of the territories of Lebanon that now under Israeli occupation, it's responsibility of the Lebanese government. I hope Lebanese government can do something, but so far, nothing on the ground. Even when we are talking about the negotiation or the ceasefire of last week, what happened is basically they are talking about non-government armed group, which is representing the second party in this conflict,

0: that party was not involved in this negotiation. So this negotiation was basically on a table between states talking about non-government armed group controlling or handling this conflict. It doesn't make sense at all. So in this, if Hezbollah will not comply, so the responsibility will be on who? On the Lebanese government, one of the parties on the table, on the negotiation table. It
1: Nurhan,
0: doesn't make sense.
1: That reminds me of a statement, of the statement by President Aoun. He said, Iran should not interfere in Lebanon. And this is also one of the key demands of the United States and Israel when they talk about Iranian proxies. What do you make of that statement? Do you think he was right to say those things to Iran, to the Iranian government? And obviously we saw Araghchi, the Iranian foreign minister's reply. What do you make of that statement?
0: Also, he mentioned, Aoun mentioned that to Iran, that, and to Hezbollah, to be honest, to Hezbollah, he said, it's not your country, it's our country. Mm-hmm. So what's happening with the Lebanese government now, they are focusing in totally different direction rather than focusing on the real and true and correct direction with Israel. No, they are focusing with different direction, which is the Iranian direction. Sometimes I always even say that the Lebanese government, they are taking it kind of personal with Iran, even when they are talking about separating the path of Lebanon should be totally separated from the path of the negotiation of Iran, which is basically handled by Islamabad. But what happened last week? The chef, the commander of the Lebanese armed forces, went to Islamabad to meet the commander of the Pakistani armed forces. So this is a very strong indication about no, apparently we cannot separate the path of Lebanon from the path of the diplomatic negotiation handled by Islamabad. In a way or another, what's happening in Lebanon and in Iran is interrelated, connected to each other. The attack happened this week by Iran in the north of Israel. They already threatened Israel that any military operation in southern suburbs of Beirut, we will react or we will attack northern of Israel. And it happened.
1: Nurhan, so is this Israel's ultimate aim to capture Beirut entirely? Is that one of their aims?
0: Definitely, because from their perspective, southern suburbs of Beirut representing Hezbollah. For them, if we attacked southern suburbs of Beirut, it means we are attacking definitely Hezbollah, because they know very well that the majority of high officials of Hezbollah, they are there. And the operations of Hezbollah are happening over there. And the population of southern suburbs of Beirut strongly supporters of Hezbollah. So the southern suburbs of Beirut, for Israel, I'm talking, equals Hezbollah. So that's why it's very, attacking southern suburbs of Beirut is something big, something huge, carries symbolic, let's call it emotions regarding Hezbollah. So that's why they are always, Israel always threatening bombing southern suburbs of Beirut. And don't forget also the location. It's in the heart of the capital of Lebanon. Literally, and close to the airport, very close to the airport. So by attacking this area, you are shaking very significant, important aspects of life in Lebanon. People in the

0: airport, while southern suburbs were being attacked, they were seeing everything, feeling everything clearly from the plane or from the airport itself. This is very, very significant and very, very sensitive. In this situation, in Lebanon's situation now, America is acting as broker, let me call it principal broker, diplomatic principal broker. So America is the biggest winner in what's happening in Lebanon, actually, because of its image in front of everyone. Israel, big winner also. And I have mentioned this in the beginning of the show, but let me talk a little bit in details about it. Because what came in that draft, or ceasefire as they are calling, three conditions. Number one, withdrawal of Hezbollah's fighters from south of Lebanon, particularly southern of Al-Litani River. And number two, Hezbollah should halt all military activities. Number three, building or establishing what they call it pilot zone.
1: Pilot zones, yeah.
0: In south of Al-Litani River. When you read those three conditions properly, it shows us that this agreement is depending on one side, which is in this case Hezbollah. So who will win this? Who's the winner in this case? There is nothing related to withdrawal of Israeli armed forces from southern of Lebanon. There is nothing about Israeli armed force should halt all military activities and attacks, not only in south of Lebanon, in south of Lebanon, Bekaa Valley, Beirut, southern suburbs, and maybe so on. Nothing also related to the shared oil fields in the Mediterranean Sea.
1: So, Rohan, who's going to control these pilot zones?
0: This agreement by itself, it's not happening and it will not happen. Because the minute that Naim Qassem publicly rejected, it means it's done. It's dead. It's dead before it burned even.
1: So there's no point in these
0: discussions. It's no point at all. So there is no point. That's why it's still continuing. Attacks still continue. Is bombed this week with white phosphorus in Nabatieh, one of the largest areas in southern of Lebanon. Also in Nabatieh and in Saida. It's also one of the largest areas in southern of Lebanon. There is no ceasefire. There is no meaning. Let before even born.
1: And this is the reason why these attacks have been ongoing.
0: Definitely. And again, Israel is the winner in this situation. The situation now, or the position now of Hezbollah, is the most complicated, because Hezbollah wants to preserve his or its image as party among its supporters, as we are the strongest, we are defending the territories of Lebanon, we are defending you as Lebanese citizen, especially for Shiite community, we are defending your homeland, we are defending your home, we are defending your land also. So that's why Hezbollah is sticking to the rejection of the three points mentioned in the agreement. For Lebanese government, if you can give me a couple of minutes. For Lebanese government, I cannot say they won. I cannot say no, they didn't, because it depends on their behavior or their actions or reactions towards Hezbollah. Will they be able to pose authority on Hezbollah? For more than 40 years, historically, they failed to pose authority on Hezbollah. So now, will they be able to do so or not? Here is the big question mark.
1: Nurhan, I'll ask you a simple question, one final question. It's simple, but it could be complex to answer.

0: halting those military activities. In this case, yes, might be peace. It might be temporarily. But if things will go same as what's happening now, I think Lebanon entered an open-ended war.
1: Dr. Nooran Albea, thank you so much for being with us in the studios. It was a pleasure listening to your analysis.
0: Thank you, Omar.
1: That brings us to the end of our program. Thanks for joining us. Bye for now.

0: The European Central Bank raised interest rates for the first time in nearly 3 years on Thursday. Policymakers want to curb inflation before a surge in energy costs brought on by the Iran war spreads more widely. ECB President Christine Lagarde.
1: The war in the Middle East is generating inflation pressures, and the decision to raise rates is robust across a range of scenarios, mapping out how the shock might evolve and affect the medium-term outlook for the euro area.
0: Thursday's move comes with inflation already above 3%, well above the ECB's 2% target, and the bloc going through weak economic growth. Those conditions have divided economists over the case for tighter policy. Thursday's hike is the first since September 3 years ago and takes the ECB's benchmark deposit rate to 2.25%. Economists had widely expected the move and believe it was mainly done to lower inflation expectations. Some have argued the hike is a precautionary step and could be reversed if price pressures fade, but financial markets expect another two hikes over the coming year. The ECB also made higher projections for inflation this year and the next. It now sees inflation at 3% in 2026.
2: The Turkish Central Bank kept its benchmark interest rate unchanged at 37%, maintaining a cautious and stable policy stance as authorities continue efforts to steer inflation lower despite regional geopolitical tensions and volatile energy prices. It said that the underlying trend of inflation eased slightly in May, while indicators pointed to moderating domestic demand and a gradual slowdown in inflationary pressures. The bank emphasized that its tight monetary policy will continue supporting the disinflation process and strengthening macroeconomic stability. Despite the economic impact of the Iran war and rising global energy costs, the Turkish economy has remained resilient, supported by policy measures aimed at limiting pressure on consumers and maintaining financial stability. The central bank also highlighted that economic activity continues despite external shocks, while authorities closely monitor the effects of geopolitical developments on inflation, expectations, and markets. Global oil and gas prices have remained volatile since the conflict involving the United States, Israel, and Iran intensified. But Turkish authorities have sought to cushion the impact through energy pricing mechanisms and broader economic management tools. The Monetary Policy Committee also left the overnight lending and borrowing rates unchanged at 40% and 35.5% respectively, preserving the current monetary framework.
3: SpaceX has officially priced its stock market listing at $135 per share. The IPO has raised a record $75 billion for the rockets and AI firm, and sees it valued at $1.77 trillion. That immediately makes it one of the world's most valuable firms, and makes founder Elon Musk the world's first trillionaire. Shares in the company will now begin trading Friday on the Nasdaq. Whether $135 is the right price, however, that's another matter. Morningstar analyst Nicholas Owens is among those who think it looks high.
4: We value it at $63 a share, which is the blended average of a range of scenarios that could be as high as $154 if you believe everything will go right and data centers in space are highly competitive, or as low as $40 a share if you really

0: are just getting the rockets and Starlink, and the AI doesn't work out, so to speak.
1: Owen says everything will have to go perfectly for SpaceX in future years to justify the sky-high valuation. That includes its pledge to dominate industries that don't even exist yet, such as data centers in space. If the share price does fall, many small investors will feel the pain, with 30% of the offering reserved for retail buyers. That's far more than normal for a major IPO, and likely a move to capitalize on Musk's cult-like following. Morningstar's Owens argues investors should wait to see how the company fares.
0: Everyone will be monitoring these operational milestones around Starship reusability, commercial model for data centers in space. And so as you get more information on those, could be good, could be bad, but we think it's probable that investors would have a better margin of safety at some future point.
1: Other concerns include Musk's unusual dominance over decision-making. The IPO has been structured to give him 82% of voting power, leaving shareholders with little say. SpaceX also remains unprofitable, having posted a loss of close to $5 billion last year. While its Starlink satellite internet business is in the black, its AI unit is deep in the red, amid huge costs to develop the new technology. So far, however, none of that seems to have worried Musk's eager investors.

0: Mexico got the World Cup party started as the co-hosts swept away South Africa 2-0 on Thursday in an encounter with three red cards as the pyrotechnic smoke of the opening ceremony gave way to a cloud of red mist at a thrumming Azteca stadium. The match fired the starting gun for the quadrennial football extravaganza. Yet the scrappy encounter will likely be remembered not for its thrilling football, but for its flurry of dismissals. Julian Quinones' early strike set the tone for a dominant Mexican display in the Group A encounter with Raul Jimenez's header midway through the second half, removing any lingering tension for the home crowd. Yet South Africa were reduced to 10 men when Sfefelo Sithole was sent off early in the second half, with his teammate Themba Zwane following him off the pitch before Mexico's Cesar Montes was dismissed in the dying moments.
1: I don't think it's a dropping standards of my player. It's just the fact that this level is much higher than whatever level you're playing World Cup. You play against a good team. But I also have to tell you that we played a good game. I saw a desperate Mexico some moments in the game. They didn't know what to do with the ball. The organization was perfect defensively. At the other side, offensively, I think we are in a tournament. You never have to think too far because everything can happen. So for us, the goal stays like it was a week ago. We like to survive the group stages, and it's still possible. Okay, the start was not good, was not what we expected. We didn't want to lose today. But yeah, it is what it is, so we have to try to get the points in the next two games, and we will see.
0: Hundreds of fans gathered to watch the opening 2026 FIFA World Cup match in Johannesburg, South Africa, on Thursday evening. The 2026 FIFA World Cup is underway, and co-host Mexico opened the tournament with a 2-0 win over South Africa. Many fans of the South African team, nicknamed the Bafana Bafana, were vocal of their disappointment after the team's loss. Relebogie Aleri, a supporter watching the game, said that the team had to do better, adding that she believed they may have experienced stage fright. Many Bafana Bafana fans were not happy with the manager Hugo Bruce's starting lineup and criticized his defensive approach to the game. South Africa will next play the Czech Republic in Atlanta on Thursday next week.
2: Very disappointing start

0: the World Cup. We expected a lot more from the boys. Firstly, I feel like the boys had stage fright. They definitely had stage fright. I mean, if you look at how the game started down to the end of the game, when we played, when we had the ball, Mexico came at us. They came hard at us. But then when they had the ball, we were chasing them the entire time, which is a problem. The very first problem was what our coach did to us. You cannot walk into an opener defensively.
1: Number one, the formation was bad. Actually, for me, I wish Hugo Bruce should go. Because this is this World Cup, and for World Cup, we have to go all out. We have like almost like 6-7 players from Mamelodi Sundowns, of which are expected for us to play well. Those players are actually exposed to playing with other players from outside of out of the world. So the way they're playing today, I'm not happy.
2: Every story is part of a bigger picture. This is a global conversation, live and unfiltered. The defining issues of our age, the decisions that shape debate, every story counts. A fast-changing world told through stories that endure, events that define economies, societies, and political landscapes. Eight News. Perspectives change, truth remains. Discover the truth for justice.

0: They want to sign it as much as I do or more.
1: President Donald Trump on Thursday said the United States and Iran could sign a peace deal as soon as this weekend that would reopen the Strait of Hormuz. But Iran says no final decision has been made. Iranian media reported Foreign Ministry spokesperson Ismail Baghaei as saying that large parts of the text under negotiation have been finalized, though Tehran would not budge on core demands. Speaking at the White House, Trump told reporters,
0: "We just made a great settlement of the war with Iran, and we're going to be subject to finalization of documents, which should get done over the next few days. We'll probably have a signing, maybe a new

0: And has the Supreme Leader approved this deal, sir?
1: I understand the answer is yes.
2: I just spoke to Bibi. I spoke to the head of great heads of nations, Qatar, UAE, Saudi Arabia, Bahrain, Kuwait, and others. And we're going to be talking to Turkey. President Erdogan is great. And it's really a wonderful thing, spirit.
3: The president's announcement came after he called off planned military strikes on Iran, citing progress in talks. Oil prices fell to around $89 a barrel on the news, as traders reined in fears of further escalation after tit-for-tat attacks. In recent days, a U.S. Apache helicopter was shot down, prompting new American strikes around the Strait of Hormuz. Iran hit back with missiles and drones targeting U.S. bases in the region. Trump says any agreement must block Iran from developing nuclear weapons, something that Tehran denies pursuing. Iran's demands include the lifting of international sanctions, the release of billions of dollars in frozen assets, and recognition of its control of the strait.
4: A worsening of hostilities between the US and Iran has undermined prospects for a swift end to more than 3 months of war. What does this mean for the Strait of Hormuz? Energy editor Dmitry Zhdanikov explains.
5: What has changed in the past 2 weeks is that we've observed that other Gulf oil producers, Kuwait, Iraq, the United Arab Emirates, they have found ways to evacuate their oil from the Strait of Hormuz. All the ship trackers in the world who previously were simply able to follow satellite imagery of every ship are not able to do this now because most tankers go dark, so clearly people are switching off their radars and quietly passing through the Strait of Hormuz. And that's probably one of the reasons why we've seen oil prices trading at around $90 per barrel, $100, instead of the Armageddon scenarios that have been predicted at the beginning.
4: The Strait is a vital waterway that handles about 20% of global oil and gas shipments, and the conflict threatens to prolong supply disruptions.
5: The disruption has been around 10% of global supply, so 10, 12 million barrels per day. Out of this, half did not impact as heavily as people had feared because China had cut its consumption by 5 million barrels per day. So, and the remaining disruption was covered mainly by the release of global oil stocks and also an increase in U.S. oil exports.
6: Israel kept pressing on its offensive in southern Lebanon on Friday, carrying out more strikes as well as controlled demolitions in some of the villages. The early morning bombings come after another intense fighting northwest of Qiyam, around the major southern city of Nabatieh. The Israeli army said it has intercepted a UAV in the area where the soldiers are operating in south Lebanon. The fighting in Lebanon continues despite a shaky ceasefire between the country and Israel.
7: Israel kept pressing on its offensive in southern Lebanon on Friday, carrying out more strikes as well as controlled demolitions in some of the villages, according to Lebanon's national news agency. The early morning bombings come after another intense fighting northwest of Qiyam, around the major southern city of Nabatieh. The Israeli army said it has intercepted a UAV in the area where the soldiers are operating in south Lebanon. The fighting here continues despite a shaky ceasefire between the country and Israel. Here in Elea, the municipality and churches have organized a food drive. Many people have lost their jobs, farmers are unable to reach their farmland, and there are fears the roads might get cut off because of the ongoing war. Israel continues to occupy large swaths of southern Lebanon while battling Hezbollah fighters, causing civilian casualties and damage to infrastructure. Hezbollah, which is not part of the ceasefire agreement between Israel and Lebanon, has launched frequent rocket and drone attacks.
8: An Israeli airstrike struck a residential area in the central Gaza city of Deir al-Balah, causing extensive damage and forcing additional families from their homes, according to local reports. Large flames and thick plumes of smoke were seen rise in the area following the attack, while several buildings

were reduced to rubble. Emergency crews and residents searched through the debris as rescue efforts continued. The strike left many Palestinians displaced once again after having already fled previous rounds of fighting. Residents reported that families who had sought shelter in the area were forced to leave amid the latest escalation. The attack comes as humanitarian conditions across Gaza remain dire, with widespread destruction, limited access to essential services, and repeated displacement affecting much of the population. According to humanitarian agencies, the vast majority of Gaza's approximately 2.3 million residents have been displaced at least once since the start of the conflict, with many families repeatedly uprooted as fighting continues across the territory.

0: Displaced Palestinians in the central Gaza Strip were left scrambling to salvage what remained of their belongings and shelter after three Israeli strikes destroyed a residential block, despite an ongoing fragile ceasefire. A block of buildings was reduced to rubble in the areas of Deir al-Bala and Maghazi refugee camp, where residents had been ordered by Israeli forces to temporarily evacuate.
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0: A Maghazi resident, Ahmad Mahdi, said Israeli forces don't specify exact targets when issuing warnings, instead ordering the evacuation of entire areas and leaving residents to guess which locations might be struck and how close they are to the danger.
2: هذه هدنة إعلامية بس يعني أما الواقع زي ما أنت شايف اليوم بطل حتى يعني بطل يقول لك أنه مثلا بدي استهدف دار فلان لا صار يخلي مربع كامل وانت تخمن أي دار اللي حيتم استهدافها أنت قريب منها أنت بعيد منها طبعا هذا إشي هو بتحكم فيك وهو قاعد بلعب فيك بس مش أكثر من هيك.
0: The aftermath showed widespread destruction, where returning residents sifted Friday morning through debris in search of belongings, while some worked to clear rubble from the site. One resident used a shovel to dig through piles of concrete and wreckage. Despite the ongoing fragile ceasefire, much of the Gaza Strip has remained in ruins with no clear timeline for reconstruction, leaving many displaced without proper shelter and facing some insecurity. Multiple ceasefire violations have also forced families to flee again, deepening their sense of insecurity and uncertainty. Seventy-three Palestinian patients, wounded individuals, and accompanying family members returned to the Gaza Strip from Egypt through the Rafah border crossing, which has recently reopened on a limited basis after a prolonged period of restrictions. The group, which had been receiving medical treatment in Egyptian hospitals, crossed into southern Gaza before being transported by buses and ambulances to Nasser Hospital in Khan Yunis for further medical evaluation and care. Emotional scenes unfolded as the returnees arrived in Gaza, where family members and relatives gathered to welcome them. Many embraced loved ones they had not seen for months, with reunions marked by tears, relief, and expressions of gratitude. The return of the patients comes amid continuing humanitarian challenges in Gaza, where access to medical treatment remains severely strained by ongoing conflict and damage to healthcare infrastructure. Medical personnel at Nasser Hospital received the patients upon arrival and began conducting health assessments to determine any additional treatment needs. The Rafah border crossing has served as a critical route for the evacuation and return of Palestinian patients seeking specialized medical care outside Gaza. Humanitarian organizations have repeatedly stressed the importance of maintaining access for patients requiring urgent treatment. For many of those returning, the journey home represented not only the completion of a medical treatment process, but also a long-awaited reunion with family members after extended periods of separation. An Israeli-linked entity accused by French authorities of running a disinformation campaign during municipal elections in France has also been connected to a fake online Palestine aid initiative that allegedly sought donations through coordinated social media networks. A joint investigation by Liberation and Higher Eds said that the operation examined digital infrastructure allegedly tied to an Israeli entity known as Black Corps. According to the report, a now offline website called Sadaka Palestine presented itself as a humanitarian organization supporting Palestinians affected by war, displacement, and poverty while allegedly operating through suspicious online networks. The investigation said that the site included donation payment forms and was promoted through accounts on X, Instagram, and Facebook that showed signs of coordinated and inauthentic activity, including suspected fake followers and artificial engagement. French authorities have already linked Black Corps to online operations targeting candidates from France unbowed during municipal elections. The newspapers reported that technical records connected the Palestine Aid website to servers and domains allegedly associated with infrastructure previously used in Black Corps-linked operations. According to the investigation, there was no evidence the so-called Sadaka Palestine Initiative had been officially registered as a charity or non-governmental organization in the United Kingdom, where some related online accounts appeared to originate. The report said that investigators remain uncertain whether the operation's primary goal was collecting donations, harvesting personal data, or both. French authorities continue investigating the wider disinformation network, though the identities of those directly behind the operation have not yet been publicly established.
3: President Trump's unpredictability is something we're starting to become familiar with, and I think we'll have to be prepared. Being familiar with it means we also know how to manage it. We also know how to be careful with the words we use so as not to provoke this unpredictability. Nevertheless, we are never immune to an external event that, at that moment, could disrupt him or anger him and make him even more unpredictable than he already was. So how do we manage that once he's around the table? That will be the real issue for the Europeans, and I think the Europeans have done quite well on that in the past few months. In today's context, in which multilateralism is weaker than ever, having the opportunity to talk, and in particular to talk with the President of the United States, the country that is both the greatest power on the planet and, at the same time, one of the most disruptive countries today, one that poses the biggest challenges, multilateralism. Clearly, this is a moment we must seize because we can get certain messages across. We can succeed in convincing him. So I believe that's what's at stake at this G7 summit in Evian. One can imagine that an American president arriving in Evian with an agreement with Iran would be much more predictable. He would have had his victory, so he would be coming to strengthen his position. But at the same time, he would almost certainly be in a calm mood. On the contrary, a president who wouldn't have secured an agreement would probably be much more irritated and much less cooperative in the Evian discussions. It's easy to imagine that if Zelensky comes to Evian for the G7 summit, it will be to speak with Donald Trump and to convince him that we are at a crucial moment where peace is possible, but only if Ukraine is helped and that Russian President Vladimir Putin, who has proven to be unreliable, is not listened to. Therefore, I think Zelensky's position will be to ask Donald Trump to resume his aid, to hand over the Patriot fighter jets he so desperately needs to intercept the missiles that have hit Ukraine and killed civilians throughout the country. And he will argue that this is an obvious condition for accelerating the end of this conflict.
4: Vous voulez nous parler de philanthropie.
5: Canadian Prime Minister Mark Carney on Thursday

0: described Turkey as a key NATO ally and a major regional power, saying Canada is actively working to deepen bilateral ties. Speaking to reporters in Toronto, Carney pointed to Turkey's role across a wide region stretching from the Balkans to the Middle East and the Caucasus. Turkey and Canada relations have gained momentum since Carney took office back in March 2025, as both countries repeatedly expressed their willingness in boosting trade in various sectors. Turkey's position in NATO is also a key factor in maintaining its relations with Canada, as the upcoming July summit is of utmost importance for fellow NATO member Canada as well. Prime Minister Carney confirmed he will travel to Turkey for next month's NATO summit, adding that he would also likely again visit the country later this year.
1: Turkey is an incredibly important strategic, it's a NATO ally, regionally, and I'm going to use that term with a capital R, because it is a very large region. From the Balkans through to the Middle East to the Caucasus and beyond, is one of the most important strategic partners or powers in that region.
2: Ankara and Warsaw discussed steps to deepen cooperation in the defense industry during Turkish Defense Industry Chief Haluk Gorgun's visit to Poland. The Secretary of Turkish Defense Industries met with Polish Deputy Prime Minister and Minister of National Defense Władysław Kosiniak-Kamysz as part of his contacts in the Polish capital. In a statement following the meeting, Gorgun said cooperation between Ankara and Warsaw continues to flourish in line with the two countries' deep-rooted friendship, strong bonds of alliance, and shared understanding of security. He said the talks addressed existing areas of defense industry collaboration, as well as future prospects for bilateral cooperation. According to the Polish Defense Ministry, the meeting focused on strengthening military technical relations, deepening defense industry cooperation, and further developing the industrial capabilities of both countries. The sides also discussed opportunities for cooperation in unmanned systems, including increasing capabilities related to the use of Bayraktar unmanned aerial vehicles, sharing operational experience, and developing areas for joint work. The agenda also included the potential transfer of modern technologies, stronger links between the two countries' defense industry ecosystems, and steps to increase mutual investments between Ankara and Warsaw. Kosiniak-Kamysz said the talks focused on industrial capabilities and that the use of Bayraktar drones was among the issues discussed. He said they want the capability to use the drones to increase further and that the military, political, and industrial cooperation is progressing very well. He added that relations would reach the targeted level if Turkish investments in Poland and Polish investments in Ankara are implemented. The Warsaw talks are expected to contribute to advancing existing defense industry cooperation between the two NATO allies and creating new areas of partnership.
1: UK Prime Minister Keir Starmer held a meeting with new Defense Secretary Dan Jarvis on Friday following John Healey's resignation. Healey unexpectedly quit a day earlier, saying the government is unwilling to spend enough on the military at a time of rising threats. The resignation dealt another blow to embattled Prime Minister Keir Starmer, who is already facing demands from Labour colleagues to step down. Healey told Starmer in a letter that the government's defence investment plan falls well short of what is required at this dangerous time. Publication of the plan has been delayed amid reports of disagreement between the Defence Ministry and the Treasury. Starmer said in a letter to Healey that he was sorry to see him go, but insisted that the funding plan would provide sustainable and fair spending, increases that would keep the UK safe. Late Thursday, the Prime Minister appointed Jarvis, formerly the Security Minister, to the Defence Secretary post.
3: Any government is national security.
4: It was coming. It was coming shortly. We believed it was coming this week or next week ahead of the NATO summit in Ankara. And then what has happened is a very loyal and long-serving Defence Minister has quit over the plan because he saw it on Monday and it was very insufficient for what was needed and very insufficient against what had been promised. And a lot of people have put their credibility on the strategic plan being funded, frankly.

0: and I think he felt he had no option, as he said, except to point this out and to resign, because he could not front up a plan that fell so short, because his own credibility was at stake.
1: Well, I think we live, and I've always said this, you know, 24 years in the Marines, we live in a more geopolitically dangerous time than ever before. And so finding the correct the funding mechanism is absolutely essential. And I think the second also is making sure the Defence Investment Plan is as transformative as it can be. And I think the two need to meet in the middle to provide the right capability, kit and equipment for our armed forces. The Defence Investment Plan as a whole, I haven't been involved in, and I range, as in the construct of what was in that plan, but I can understand some of the reasons why not, because I can disrupt things every now and again. I wouldn't say alarmed, but I was very concerned that it wasn't necessarily heeding the lessons from Ukraine, particularly on drones and uncrewed systems, and how they, cheap systems, are replacing large, expensive bits of kits, such as, in some cases, heavy armour, all the way through to, you know, major combatant platforms at sea. And I wanted to see more of the new, innovative way of fighting that the Ukrainians are teaching us.
2: Yeah.
1: There are some false lessons from there as well, but some of those lessons pulled into the dip and the very central premise of it, rather than jammed in at the back end with a lower percentage of the funding.
3: Damage was reported in the eastern Ukrainian city of Druzhkivka following a Russian strike, local authorities said. Images from the scene show damaged buildings and infrastructure as emergency crews worked to assess the extent of the destruction. A fire that broke out as a result of the attack was brought under control by rescue teams, according to officials. Emergency services were deployed to the affected area shortly after the strike, with firefighters battling flames and clearing debris. Authorities have not immediately released detailed information regarding casualties or the full scale of the damage. Druzhkivka, located in Ukraine's Donetsk region, has repeatedly come under attack during the ongoing conflict as fighting continues across eastern Ukraine. The latest strike comes amid continued exchanges of drone, missile, and artillery attacks between Russian and Ukrainian forces, with both sides targeting military and infrastructure-related sites. Investigations into the damage caused by the attack are ongoing, while emergency personnel continue recovery and assessment operations in the affected area. Three people were injured in a Russian drone attack on the southern Ukrainian city of Mykolaiv, according to Ukraine's State Emergency Service, DSNS. The attack triggered a large fire at the impact site, emergency officials said. Firefighters were deployed to contain the blaze and assess the damage caused by the strike. Authorities reported that falling debris and the blast wave damaged two vehicles and 14 detached residential homes. Two of the houses were completely destroyed, while the others sustained varying degrees of damage. Emergency crews continued working in the affected area to extinguish remaining hotspots, clear debris, and document the extent of the destruction. Russian drone attacks on Ukrainian cities have continued as the war enters another year, with critical infrastructure and residential areas frequently affected by overnight strikes. Officials are continuing to assess the damage and provide assistance to residents impacted by the attack. A Ukrainian war veteran who was blinded in combat is now teaching others pottery, a craft he learned during rehabilitation. Ivan Shostak, 37, lost his sight during one of Ukraine's bloodiest and longest battles. Making plates, cups, mugs, candle holders, and other objects helped him find new meaning in a life upended by trauma. What began as a rehabilitation exercise has grown into a business and a mentoring practice for veterans and others. It is also a way of supporting his two children. Shostak rejoined the army in the early years of Russia's full-scale invasion. While fighting in the Battle of Bakhmut in March 2023, a rocket-propelled grenade exploded just above his head. The blast destroyed his

0: eyes.
1: I didn't know how to use a phone or a cane. I didn't understand how and what you can do in life when you're blind. They taught me, and it was pretty cool. It turns out that you can live in complete darkness.
0: He spent half a year bedridden, dulling the pain with medication. A fellow soldier on leave came to his aid, taking him to a rehabilitation center for people who lost their sight. Within a month, staff taught him to use a phone and a cane and to handle daily life.
1: I had no connection with art at all. It came to me only after the injury. Of course, it would have been better if it hadn't come to me this way, but what can I do? I was injured. After that, I was undergoing rehabilitation. I was offered to visit a pottery workshop. I went and tried it, and I liked it. After that, it turned into an active occupation.
0: He became an instructor after the first Pottery in the Dark project, supported by Sweden and the UN Development Program in Vinnytsia in central Ukraine. The program helps veterans who lost their sight, including in the war. He has three others on his team who help him sell his pottery, mostly through his Instagram page.
2: Your hands are the tool you use to work, and from that comes a product of different shapes. The shape of the clay changes. The clay itself has such a calming feeling. I feel calm and enjoy it. He tells you about the methods of working with clay, how to hold your hands, what speed to use. He explains that from the side I'm on, he's blind, and it's more understandable to us blind people that you're being taught by a person who is also blind.
0: Each piece bears the emblem of the air assault forces he served in, a dome, wings, and a sword, with the motto, "Nobody but us," and his name on the side.
3: Just had a big day.
1: U.S. President Donald Trump said he is nominating federal prosecutor Jay Clayton to lead the next director of national intelligence, following pushback from U.S. lawmakers over his pick to fill the role temporarily. Trump announced the nomination on social media amid pressure from Congress to name a permanent replacement for Tulsi Gabbard, who announced her resignation last month. Trump faced intense pushback over his decision to name Bill Poult, head of the Federal Housing Finance Agency, as acting director. The job oversees 18 intelligence agencies. Speaking later in the Oval Office, Trump said he still plans to keep Poulty in the role for a little while, after earlier saying he wants Poult to downsize the office.
4: Ajit and I, Mr. President, do you intend to have Bill Poulty continue to serve as the acting director of national intelligence? And do you think it's unreasonable that some Republicans have concerns that he has no intelligence experience, even if he's serving in this acting role?
5: But he's intelligent, unlike a lot of other people.
4: But do you think that's a fair no intelligence?
5: He's only there for a little while. He's running it for a short while we get a very talented person, Jay Clayton, in, as you know. Jay Clayton's an incredible talent, head of Sullivan and Cromwell. He was head of the SEC. He was now Southern District. I mean, nobody has better credentials. Bill will run for sure. Well, he's done a fantastic job at Fannie Mae, Freddie Mac. Created tremendous, it's probably worth $1 trillion now, trillion. He's done a great job. He's a smart guy.
1: South Korea's ousted President Yol and his former defense minister were sentenced to 30 years in prison in a case alleging Yoon ordered drone flights over Pyongyang in 2024 to heighten tensions with North Korea and justify declaring martial law at home. The full version of the Seoul Central District Court's ruling was not immediately available. The same court earlier sentenced Yoon to life in prison for a rebellion conviction over his short-lived imposition of martial law in December 2024. Martial law lasted about 6 hours. Lawmakers broke through a blockade of soldiers and police at the National Assembly and voted to overturn it, forcing Yoon's cabinet to lift the measure. Yoon was quickly suspended from office, impeached, and formally removed by the Constitutional Court, and he was arrested in July 2025, and several criminal trials are still ongoing. Yoon's lawyers criticized the latest ruling, saying the drone flights were a response to North Korea flying thousands of trash-carrying balloons into the South earlier in 2024. The verdict in the most serious case of rebellion has been appealed both by Yoon and prosecutors who had sought a death sentence.

0: Rescuers recovered the remains of all 22 soldiers aboard a military helicopter that crashed in Pakistan-administered Kashmir the previous day, officials said Thursday, confirming there were no survivors, as senior government and military officials attended mass funerals for the victims. The helicopter crashed Wednesday in Muzaffarabad, the regional capital, apparently because of a technical fault, according to Pakistan's military. An investigation is underway to determine the exact cause. An Associated Press reporter counted 22 coffins draped in Pakistan's national flag at a funeral ceremony. Witnesses and regional officials of the soldiers were recovered from the badly burned wreckage. The dead included a colonel and two army majors, according to two security officials who spoke on condition of anonymity because they were not authorized to speak publicly. Among those attending the funerals was Regional Prime Minister Faisal Mumtaz Rathore. According to the officials, the soldiers had been traveling to carry out security duties after a call for a march on Muzaffarabad by the Joint Awami Action Committee, a recently banned alliance of various groups. Authorities have not indicated any connection between the planned protest and the crash. Pakistan has deployed additional security forces across the region, where tensions have been high since the weekend after members of an outlawed group attacked police and security personnel, killing four officers. Military helicopter crashes are not uncommon in Pakistan.
1: Roger Christian and his wife Rachna were among the 260 people killed when a Boeing 787 Dreamliner operated by Air India crashed shortly after takeoff nearly 1 year ago.
2: Not a single day has passed without us crying or remembering our kids. How will we spend our life now? We just keep thinking about that.
1: As the first anniversary of the disaster aboard the jet bound from Ahmedabad to London nears on Friday, Roger's father, David, and mother, Sarla, still don't have answers.
2: No one will know what happened unless the data is shared by the government. We hope the government and the administration will deliver justice for us and all the families.
1: According to a source with knowledge of the matter, officials with India's Aircraft Accident Investigation Bureau, or AAIB, are expected to delay issuing a final report into the Air India crash. Reuters reported last month that Indian officials were preparing an interim report rather than a final one because the investigation was deemed complex and time-consuming. The Federation of Indian Pilots Union opposes the release of an interim report. The union has previously pushed for investigators to seek more technical data on the plane from Boeing and Air India to allow for a, quote, rebuttal of the pilot suicide theory being explored by the AAIB. According to U.S. officials' early assessment reported by Reuters last year, a cockpit recording of dialogue between the two pilots supported the view that the captain cut the flow of fuel to the jet's engines. The Boeing Dreamliner engines, made by GE Aerospace, have been at the center of the probe into the June 12, 2025 crash in the world's deadliest air disaster in a decade. The AAIB, India's Aviation Ministry, Air India, the U.S. National Transportation Safety Board, Boeing, and GE Aerospace did not immediately respond to Reuters' requests for comment. A preliminary report released last year showed the 787's engine fuel control switches moved almost simultaneously from run to cutoff, starving both engines of fuel shortly after the flight took off. Roger and Rachna, who were settled in the UK, came to Ahmedabad for a short trip to visit Roger's mother, who had undergone knee surgery. They were headed home.
3: I keep thinking that we forgot to take a family picture at that time when they were leaving. We used to take them all the time. We just didn't take it at that time. His father took a photo of them waiting in the queue from far away. That's our last memory of them. So I keep wondering why we never thought of taking a family photo. I feel very bad about it.

0: The European Central Bank raised interest rates for the first time in nearly 3 years on Thursday. Policymakers want to curb inflation before a surge in energy costs brought on by the Iran war spreads more widely. ECB President Christine Lagarde.
1: The war in the Middle East is generating inflation pressures, and the decision to raise rates is robust across a range of scenarios, mapping out how the shock might evolve and affect the medium-term outlook for the euro area.
0: Thursday's move comes with inflation already above 3%, well above the ECB's 2% target, and the bloc going through weak economic growth. Those conditions have divided economists over the case for tighter policy. Thursday's hike is the first since September 3 years ago and takes the ECB's benchmark deposit rate to 2.25%. Economists had widely expected the move and believe it was mainly done to lower inflation expectations. Some have argued the hike is a precautionary step and could be reversed if price pressures fade, but financial markets expect another two hikes over the coming year. The ECB also made higher projections for inflation this year and the next. It now sees inflation at 3% in 2026.
2: The Turkish Central Bank kept its benchmark interest rate unchanged at 37%, maintaining a cautious and stable policy stance as authorities continue efforts to steer inflation lower despite regional geopolitical tensions and volatile energy prices. It said that the underlying trend of inflation eased slightly in May, while indicators pointed to moderating domestic demand and a gradual slowdown in inflationary pressures. The bank emphasized that its tight monetary policy will continue supporting the disinflation process and strengthening macroeconomic stability. Despite the economic impact of the Iran war and rising global energy costs, the Turkish economy has remained resilient, supported by policy measures aimed at limiting pressure on consumers and maintaining financial stability. The central bank also highlighted that economic activity continues despite external shocks, while authorities closely monitor the effects of geopolitical developments on inflation, expectations, and markets. Global oil and gas prices have remained volatile since the conflict involving the United States, Israel, and Iran intensified. But Turkish authorities have sought to cushion the impact through energy pricing mechanisms and broader economic management tools. The Monetary Policy Committee also left the overnight lending and borrowing rates unchanged at 40% and 35.5% respectively, preserving the current monetary framework.
3: SpaceX has officially priced its stock market listing at $135 per share. The IPO has raised a record $75 billion for the rockets and AI firm, and sees it valued at $1.77 trillion. That immediately makes it one of the world's most valuable firms, and makes founder Elon Musk the world's first trillionaire. Shares in the company will now begin trading Friday on the Nasdaq. Whether $135 is the right price, however, that's another matter. Morningstar analyst Nicholas Owens is among those who think it looks high.
4: We value it at $63 a share, which is the blended average of a range of scenarios that could be as high as $154 if you believe everything will go right and data centers in space are highly competitive, or as low as $40 a share if you really are just getting the rockets and Starlink and the AI doesn't work out, so to speak.
3: Owens says everything will have to go perfectly for SpaceX in future years to justify the sky-high valuation. That includes its pledge to dominate industries that don't even exist yet, such as data centers in space. If the share price does fall, many small investors will feel the pain, with 30% of the offering reserved for retail buyers. That's far more than normal for a major IPO, and likely a move to capitalize on Musk's cult-like following. Morningstar's Owens argues investors should wait to see how the company fares.
4: Everyone will be monitoring these operational milestones around Starship reusability, the commercial model for data centers in space. And so as you get more information on those, could be good, could be bad, but we think it's probable that investors would have a better margin of safety at some future point.
3: Other concerns include Musk's unusual dominance over decision-making,

0: Mexico got the World Cup party started as the co-hosts swept away South Africa 2-0 on Thursday in an encounter with three red cards as the pyrotechnic smoke of the opening ceremony gave way to a cloud of red mist at a thrumming Azteca stadium. The match fired the starting gun for the quadrennial football extravaganza. Yet the scrappy encounter will likely be remembered not for its thrilling football, but for its flurry of dismissals. Julian Quinones' early strike set the tone for a dominant Mexican display in the Group A encounter with Raul Jimenez's header midway through the second half, removing any lingering tension for the home crowd. Yet South Africa were reduced to 10 men when Sfefelo Sithole was sent off early in the second half, with his teammate Themba Zwane following him off the pitch before Mexico's Cesar Montes was dismissed in the dying moments.
1: I don't think it's a dropping standards of my player. It's just the fact that this level is much higher than whatever level you're playing World Cup. You play against a good team. But I also have to tell you that we played a good game. I saw a desperate Mexico some moments in the game. They didn't know what to do with the ball. The organization was perfect defensively. At the other side, offensively, I think we are in a tournament. You never have to think too far because everything can happen. So for us, the goal stays like it was a week ago. We like to survive the group stages, and it's still possible. Okay, the start was not good, was not what we expected. We didn't want to lose today. But yeah, it is what it is, so we have to try to get the points in the next two games, and we will see.
0: Hundreds of fans gathered to watch the opening 2026 FIFA World Cup match in Johannesburg, South Africa, on Thursday evening. The 2026 FIFA World Cup is underway, and co-host Mexico opened the tournament with a 2-0 win over South Africa. Many fans of the South African team, nicknamed the Bafana Bafana, were vocal of their disappointment after the team's loss. Relebogie Larry, a supporter watching the game, said that the team had to do better, adding that she believed they may have experienced stage fright. Many Bafana Bafana fans were not happy with the manager Hugo Broos's starting lineup and criticized his defensive approach to the game. South Africa will next play the Czech Republic in Atlanta on Thursday next week.
2: Very disappointing start to the World Cup. We expected a lot more from the boys. Firstly, I feel like the boys had stage fright. They definitely had stage fright. I mean, if you look at how the game started down to the end of the game, when we played, when we had the ball, Mexico came at us. They came hard at us. But then when they had the ball, we were chasing them the entire time, which is a problem. The very first problem was what our coach did to us. You cannot walk into an opener defensively.
3: Number one, the formation was bad. Actually, for me, I wish Hugo Broos the ball. Because this is this World Cup, and for World Cup, we have to go all out. We have like almost like 6-7 players from Mamelodi Sundowns, of which are expected for us to play well. Those players are actually exposed to playing with other players from outside of out of the world. So the way they're playing today, I'm not happy.
0: South Korea edged out Czechia 2-1, coming back from a Czech lead during their Group A match of the 2026 FIFA World Cup at the Estadio Guadalajara in Mexico. South Korea patiently built up play and created more chances, but a defensively cautious first half ended goalless. Czech captain Ladislav Krejci then broke the deadlock in the 59th minute with a header from a free throw set piece to give Czechia the lead and punish South Korea's missed opportunities. The Czech lead was short as the equalizer came 8 minutes later by

0: Hwang In-Beom. The Czechs initially thought they got ahead with Tomáš Souček's header from a free kick, but the offside flag went up, disallowing the goal and preserving the draw. South Korea once again took the lead as Oh Hyun-gyu connected with Hwang In-Beom's cross to score in the 80 minute. The final 10 minutes saw increased pressure from South Korea to cement their lead, and Czechia desperately searching for an equalizer. South Korea's victory placed them behind Mexico in second place, while Czechia sank to third place, ahead of South Africa.
1: Obviously, you can imagine how happy I am. I'm really happy to help my team to get the 3 points. That's all what I needed. I think we deserved these 3 points because we dominated the game, the whole game. Obviously, we had some difficulties with the set pieces, but I'm really grateful to my teammates for overcoming such a difficult game. So I am really happy to get the 3 points.
2: It's meaning is very big for us and in Asia. In World Cup, it's winning is not easy every single game. But today was first game, and then today win. Yeah, I'm so happy. Yeah.
3: Chill, relax.
4: FIFA president Gianni Infantino tried to soothe anxiety over U.S. visa issues that have clouded the build-up to the World Cup. On the eve of the opening ceremony, he said soccer's governing body could not dictate immigration decisions to host nations. Immigration is one of several controversies that have clouded the start of this World Cup. On Tuesday, Iran's Football Federation said its allocation of tickets had been pulled. Days before the tournament began, supporters who had already made travel plans found they would be unable to attend their team's matches. Meanwhile, Somali soccer referee Omar Abdul Qadir Artan returned home to a hero's welcome. He'd been barred from entering the U.S. for the World Cup over what the Trump administration called links to suspected members of terror organizations. It was Artan's denial of entry that Infantino was responding to when he asked people to chill.
5: Of course, it is unfortunate as well what happened to Omar, the referee from Somalia. But again, we don't control everything. We try, we will discuss, we will speak, we will see.
4: As the World Cup kicks off, the boost to travel and tourism expected from the year's biggest sporting event has yet to materialize. Expensive match tickets have stymied demand as hotels say rooms remain empty and flight bookings have slumped. U.S. travelers in a country where soccer is less popular than Europe do not appear to be filling the gap. FIFA did not immediately respond to a request for comment about whether or not the World Cup was delivering a windfall. This year, the tournament has expanded to 48 teams and a total of 104 matches at venues scattered across North America. An assessment published last week by global carbon accounting platform Greenlee estimates the event could generate 7.8 million metric tons of carbon dioxide.
6: Somali referee Omar Abdul Qadir Artan has been appointed to officiate the UEFA Super Cup after being unable to participate in the FIFA World Cup due to a US entry ban despite holding a valid visa. UEFA said that Artan will oversee the Super Cup clash between Paris Saint-Germain and Aston Villa in Salzburg on August 12th, following discussions with the Confederation of African Football. The 34-year-old official had originally been selected among referees for the World Cup, but was unable to travel to the United States after authorities denied him entry under Washington's tightened immigration policies. The decision has drawn renewed attention to concerns surrounding U.S. visa restrictions ahead of the World Cup, particularly after the United States imposed sweeping travel bans affecting citizens from several countries, including Somalia. UEFA said

0: that Artin's appointment was part of a new cooperation agreement with Confederation of African Football aimed at strengthening collaboration and expanding opportunities for African officials in international football. The UEFA Super Cup appointment is being seen as a major recognition of Artin's standing in global football, despite his exclusion from the World Cup.
1: The world governing body of chess has suspended Russia, which has long been the dominant force in the game. The move comes after a ruling by the Court of Arbitration for Sport. In March, the CAS upheld a complaint by Kyiv, which accused Russia of taking control of chess in occupied Ukrainian territories. It gave Moscow 90 days to hand back control of chess bodies in five regions and stop holding tournaments there. On Wednesday, the International Chess Federation, or FIDE, said that Russia had failed to meet the deadline. As a result, the country's membership of the body has been suspended with immediate effect. Ukraine's Chess Federation called the decision an historic victory, though some accused the organization of leaving a big loophole. Under the new ruling, Russian adult players may still compete in tournaments under the FIDE flag, but not their own. Juniors will still be able to compete under their country's flag. FIDE also said Russian players may be eligible to participate in team events under a neutral flag, pending further decisions. Russia has a deep and storied chess tradition. In cities across the country, amateurs can be seen playing in parks at virtually any time of year. This amateur player says suspension is a big loss for the entire sport and will hurt both Russia and the international chess community. Another player said sports and politics should stay separate, calling the situation nonsense. The suspension contrasts with global sport's recent trend of readmitting Russian competitors after doping and Ukraine war sanctions. At recent Olympics, the country's athletes could only compete as neutrals, without their national flag.

0: They want to sign it as much as I do or more.
1: President Donald Trump on Thursday said the United States and Iran could sign a peace deal as soon as this weekend that would reopen the Strait of Hormuz. But Iran says no final decision has been made. Iranian media reported Foreign Ministry spokesperson Ismail Baghaei as saying that large parts of the text under negotiation have been finalized, though Tehran would not budge on core demands. Speaking at the White House, Trump told reporters,
0: "We just made a great settlement of the war with Iran, and we're going to be subject to finalization of documents. We should get done over the next few days. Probably have a signing maybe in Europe."
2: And has the Supreme Leader approved this deal, sir?
0: I understand the answer is yes. I just spoke to Bibi. I spoke to the head of great heads of nations, Qatar, UAE, and, Saudi Arabia, Bahrain, Kuwait, and others. And we're going to be talking to Turkey. President Erdogan is great. And it's really a wonderful thing with a lot of spirit.
1: The president's announcement came after he called off planned military strikes on Iran, citing progress in talks. Oil prices fell to around $89 a barrel

0: on the news, as traders reined in fears of further escalation after tit-for-tat attacks. In recent days, a U.S. Apache helicopter was shot down, prompting new American strikes around the Strait of Hormuz. Iran hit back with missiles and drones targeting U.S. bases in the region. Trump says any agreement must block Iran from developing nuclear weapons, something that Tehran denies pursuing. Iran's demands include the lifting of international sanctions, the release of billions of dollars in frozen assets, and recognition of its control of the strait.
1: A worsening of hostilities between the US and Iran has undermined prospects for a swift end to more than 3 months of war. What does this mean for the Strait of Hormuz? Energy editor Dmitry Zhdanikov explains.
2: What has changed in the past 2 weeks is that we've observed that other Gulf oil producers, Kuwait, Iraq, the United Arab Emirates, they have found ways to evacuate their oil from the Strait of Hormuz. All the ship trackers in the world who previously were simply able to follow satellite imagery of every ship are not able to do this now because most tankers go dark, so clearly people are switching off their radars and quietly passing through the Strait of Hormuz. And that's probably one of the reasons why we've seen oil prices trading at around $90 per barrel, $100. Instead of the Armageddon scenarios that have been predicted at the beginning.
1: The Strait is a vital waterway that handles about 20% of global oil and gas shipments, and the conflict threatens to prolong supply disruptions.
2: The disruption has been around 10% of global supply, so 10, 12 million barrels per day. Out of this, half did not impact as heavily as people had feared because China had cut its consumption by 5 million barrels per day. So, and the remaining disruption was covered mainly by the release of global oil stocks and also an increase in U.S. oil exports.
3: Israel kept pressing on its offensive in southern Lebanon on Friday, carrying out more strikes as well as controlled demolitions in some of the villages. The early morning bombings come after another intense fighting northwest of Qiyam, around the major southern city of Nabatieh. The Israeli army said it has intercepted a UAV in the area where the soldiers are operating in South Lebanon. The fighting in Lebanon continues despite a shaky ceasefire between the country and Israel.
4: Israel kept pressing on its offensive in southern Lebanon on Friday, carrying out more strikes as well as controlled demolitions in some of the villages, according to Lebanon's national news agency. The early morning bombings come after another intense fighting northwest of Qiyam, around the major southern city of Nabatieh. The Israeli army said it has intercepted a UAV in the area where the soldiers are operating in South Lebanon. The fighting here continues despite a shaky ceasefire between the country and Israel. Here in Elea, the municipality and churches have organized a food drive. Many people have lost their jobs, farmers are unable to reach their farmland, and there are fears the roads might get cut off because of the ongoing war. Israel continues to occupy large swaths of southern Lebanon while battling Hezbollah fighters, causing civilian casualties and damage to infrastructure. Hezbollah, which is not part of the ceasefire agreement between Israel and Lebanon, has launched frequent rocket and drone attacks.
5: An Israeli airstrike struck a residential area in the central Gaza city of Deir al-Balah, causing extensive damage and forcing additional families from their homes, according to local reports. Large flames and thick plumes of smoke were seen rising from the area following the attack, while several buildings were reduced to rubble. Emergency crews and residents searched through the debris as rescue efforts continued. The strike left many Palestinians displaced once again after having already fled previous rounds of fighting. Residents reported that families who had sought shelter in the area were forced to leave amid the latest escalation. The attack comes as humanitarian conditions across Gaza remain dire, with widespread destruction. limited access to essential services, and repeated displacement affecting much of the population. According to humanitarian agencies, the vast majority of Gaza's approximately 2.3 million residents have been displaced at least once since the start of the conflict, with many families repeatedly uprooted as fighting continues across the territory. Displaced Palestinians in the central Gaza Strip were left scrambling to salvage what remained of their belongings and shelter after three Israeli strikes destroyed a residential block, despite an ongoing fragile ceasefire. A block of buildings was reduced to rubble in the areas of Deir al-Bala and Maghazi refugee camp, where residents had been ordered by Israeli forces to temporarily evacuate.
6: خوفنا احنا قلنا الحين راحت عماره راحت هاد ما فقدنا اللي راح ايش فراشنا اغراضنا تخوت الخزانه الحمام راح كل شيء بحوانا كان موجود هان بيساعد انه احنا نعيد حياتنا كبدائيه ولا حاجه مسح زي ما انت شايف جوره قاعدين احنا الحين في جوره كانت الارض هذه حوالي اربع عائلات نازحين وين احنا زي ما انت شايف اليوم في جوره ولا عارفين وين نروح ولا عارفين وين نيجي جبنا في الشارع اليوم.
5: A Maghazi resident, Ahmad Mahdi, said Israeli forces don't specify exact targets when issuing warnings, instead ordering the evacuation of entire areas and leaving residents to guess which locations might be struck and how close they are to the danger.
7: هذه هدنة إعلامية بس يعني أما الواقع زي ما أنت شايف اليوم بطل حتى يعني بطل يقول لك إنه مثلاً بدي أستهدف دار فلان لا صار يخلي مربع كامل وأنت تخمن أي دار اللي حيتم استهدافها أنت قريب منها أنت بعيد منها طبعاً هذا إشي هو بتحكم فيك وهو قاعد بلعب فيك بس مش أكثر من هيك.
5: The aftermath showed widespread destruction, where returning residents sifted Friday morning through debris in search of belongings, while some worked to clear rubble from the site. One resident used a shovel to dig through piles of concrete and wreckage. Despite the ongoing fragile ceasefire, much of the Gaza Strip has remained in ruins with no clear timeline for reconstruction, leaving many displaced without proper shelter and facing some insecurity. Multiple ceasefire violations have also forced families to flee again, deepening their sense of insecurity and uncertainty. Seventy-three Palestinian patients, wounded individuals, and accompanying family members returned to the Gaza Strip from Egypt through the Rafah border crossing, which has recently reopened on a limited basis after a prolonged period of restrictions. The group, which had been receiving medical treatment in Egyptian hospitals, crossed into southern Gaza before being transported by buses and ambulances to Nasser Hospital in Khan Yunis for further medical evaluation and care. Emotional scenes unfolded as the returnees arrived in Gaza, where family members and relatives gathered to welcome them. Many embraced loved ones they had not seen for months, with reunions marked by tears, relief, and expressions of gratitude. The return of the patients comes amid continuing humanitarian challenges in Gaza, where access to medical treatment remains severely strained by ongoing conflict and damage to healthcare infrastructure. Medical personnel at Nasser Hospital received the patients upon arrival and began conducting health assessments to determine any additional treatment needs. The Rafah border crossing has served as a critical route for the evacuation and return of Palestinian patients seeking specialized medical care outside Gaza. Humanitarian organizations have repeatedly stressed the importance of maintaining access for patients requiring urgent treatment. For many of those returning, the journey home represented not only the completion of a medical treatment process, but also a long-awaited reunion with family members after extended periods of separation. an Israeli-linked entity accused by French authorities of running a disinformation campaign during municipal elections in France, has also been connected to a fake online Palestine aid initiative that allegedly sought donations through coordinated social media networks. A joint investigation by Liberation and Haaretz said that

0: the operation examined digital infrastructure allegedly tied to an Israeli entity known as Black Core. According to the report, a now offline website called Sadaka Palestine presented itself as a humanitarian organization supporting Palestinians affected by war, displacement, and poverty, while allegedly operating through suspicious online networks. The investigation said that the site included donation payment forms and was promoted through accounts on X, Instagram, and Facebook that showed signs of coordinated and inauthentic activity, including suspected fake followers and artificial engagement. French authorities have already linked Black Core to online operations targeting candidates from France unbowed during municipal elections. The newspapers reported that technical records connected the Palestine Aid website to servers and domains allegedly associated with infrastructure previously used in Black Core linked operations. According to the investigation, there was no evidence the so-called Sadaka Palestine initiative had been officially registered as a charity or non-governmental organization in the United Kingdom, where some related online accounts appeared to originate. The report said that investigators remain uncertain whether the operation's primary goal was collecting donations, harvesting personal data, or both. French authorities continue investigating the wider disinformation network, though the identities of those directly behind the operation have not yet been publicly established.
1: President Trump's unpredictability is something we're starting to become familiar with, and I think we'll have to be prepared. Being familiar with it means we also know how to manage it. We also know how to be careful with the words we use so as not to provoke this unpredictability. Nevertheless, we are never immune to an external event that, at that moment, could disrupt him or anger him and make him even more unpredictable than he already was. So how do we manage that once he's around the table? That will be the real issue for the Europeans, and I think the Europeans have done quite well on that in the past few months. In today's context, in which multilateralism is weaker than ever, having the opportunity to talk, and in particular to talk with the President of the United States, the country that is both the greatest power on the planet and, at the same time, one of the most disruptive countries today, one that poses the biggest challenges, multilateralism. Clearly, this is a moment we must seize because we can get certain messages across. We can succeed in convincing him. So I believe that's what's at stake at this G7 summit in Evian. One can imagine that an American president arriving in Evian with an agreement with Iran would be much more predictable. He would have had his victory, so he would be coming to strengthen his position. But at the same time, he would almost certainly be in a calm mood. On the contrary, a president who wouldn't have secured an agreement would probably be much more irritated and much less cooperative in the Evian discussions. It's easy to imagine that if Zelensky comes to Evian for the G7 summit, it will be to speak with Donald Trump and to convince him that we are at a crucial moment where peace is possible, but only if Ukraine is helped and that Russian President Vladimir Putin, who has proven to be unreliable, is not listened to. Therefore, I think Zelensky's position will be to ask Donald Trump to resume his aid, to hand over the Patriot fighter jets he so desperately needs to intercept the missiles that have hit Ukraine and killed civilians throughout the country. And he will argue that this is an obvious condition for accelerating the end of this conflict.
2: Vous voulez nous parler de philanthropie.
3: Canadian Prime Minister Mark Carney on Thursday described Turkey as a key NATO ally and a major regional power, saying Canada is actively working to deepen bilateral ties. Speaking to reporters in Toronto, Carney pointed to Turkey's role across a wide region stretching from the Balkans to the Middle East and the Caucasus. Turkey and Canada relations have gained momentum since Carney took office back in March 2025, as both countries repeatedly expressed their willingness in boosting trade in various sectors. Turkey's position in NATO is also

0: key factor in maintaining its relations with Canada, as the upcoming July summit is of utmost importance for fellow NATO member Canada as well. Prime Minister Carney confirmed he will travel to Turkey for next month's NATO summit, adding that he would also likely again visit the country later this year.
1: Turkey is an incredibly important strategic, it's a NATO ally, regionally, and I'm going to use that term with a capital R, because it is a very large region, from the Balkans through to the Middle East, to the Caucasus and beyond, is one of the most important strategic partners or powers in that region.
2: Ankara and Warsaw discussed steps to deepen cooperation in the defense industry during Turkish Defense Industry Chief Hulak Gorgun's visit to Poland. The Secretary of Turkish Defense Industries met with Polish Deputy Prime Minister and Minister of National Defense Władysław Kosiniak-Kamysz as part of his contacts in the Polish capital. In a statement following the meeting, Gorgun said cooperation between Ankara and Warsaw continues to flourish in line with the two countries' deep-rooted friendship, strong bonds of alliance, and shared understanding of security. He said the talks addressed existing areas of defense industry collaboration, as well as future prospects for bilateral cooperation. According to the Polish Defense Ministry, the meeting focused on strengthening military technical relations, deepening defense industry cooperation, and further developing the industrial capabilities of both countries. The sides also discussed opportunities for cooperation in unmanned systems, including increasing capabilities related to the use of Bayraktar unmanned aerial vehicles, sharing operational experience, and developing areas for joint work. The agenda also included the potential transfer of modern technologies, stronger links between the two countries' defense industry ecosystems, and steps to increase mutual investments between Ankara and Warsaw. Kosiniak-Kamysz said the talks focused on industrial capabilities and that the use of Bayraktar drones was among the issues discussed. He said they want the capability to use the drones to increase further and that the military, political, and industrial cooperation is progressing very well. He added that relations would reach the targeted level if Turkish investments in Poland and Polish investments in Ankara are implemented. The Warsaw talks are expected to contribute to advancing existing defense industry cooperation between the two NATO allies and creating new areas of partnership.
1: UK Prime Minister Keir Starmer held a meeting with new Defense Secretary Dan Jarvis on Friday following John Healey's resignation. Healey unexpectedly quit a day earlier, saying the government is unwilling to spend enough on the military at a time of rising threats. The resignation dealt another blow to embattled Prime Minister Keir Starmer, who is already facing demands from Labour colleagues to step down. Healey told Starmer in a letter that the government's defence investment plan falls well short of what is required at this dangerous time. Publication of the plan has been delayed amid reports of disagreement between the Defence Ministry and the Treasury. Starmer said in a letter to Healey that he was sorry to see him go, but insisted that the funding plan would provide sustainable and fair spending, increases that would keep the UK safe. Late Thursday, the Prime Minister appointed Jarvis, formerly the Security Minister, to the Defence Secretary post.
3: Any government is national security.
4: It was coming. It was coming shortly. We believed it was coming this week or next week ahead of the NATO summit in Ankara. And then what has happened is a very loyal and long-serving Defence Minister has quit over the plan because he saw it on Monday and it was very insufficient for what was needed and very insufficient against what had been promised. And a lot of people have put their credibility on the strategic plan being funded, frankly, and I think he felt he had no option, as he said, except to point this out and to resign because he could not front up a plan that fell so short because his own credibility was at stake.
5: I think we live, and I've always said this, you know, 24 years in the Marines, we live in a more geopolitically dangerous time than ever before. And so finding the correct funding mechanism is absolutely essential. And I think the second also is making sure the defence investment plan is as transformative as it can be. And I think the two need to meet in the middle to provide the right capability, kit and equipment for our armed forces. The defence investment plan as a whole, I haven't been involved in, and I change, as in the construct of what was in that plan. But I can understand some of the reasons why not, because I can disrupt things every now and again. I wouldn't say alarmed, but I was very concerned that it wasn't necessarily heeding the lessons from Ukraine, particularly on drones and uncrewed systems, and how they cheap systems are replacing large, expensive bits of kits, such as, in some cases, heavy armour, all the way through to, you know, major combatant platforms at sea. And I wanted to see more of the new, innovative way of fighting that the Ukrainians are teaching us.
6: Yeah.
5: There are some false lessons from there as well, but some of those lessons pulled into the dip and the very central premise of it, rather than jammed in at the back end with a lower percentage of the funding.
1: Damage was reported in the eastern Ukrainian city of Druzhkivka following a Russian strike, local authorities said. Images from the scene show damaged buildings and infrastructure as emergency crews worked to assess the extent of the destruction. A fire that broke out as a result of the attack was brought under control by rescue teams, according to officials. Emergency services were deployed to the affected area shortly after the strike, with firefighters battling flames and clearing debris. Authorities have not immediately released detailed information regarding casualties or the full scale of the damage. Druzhkivka, located in Ukraine's Donetsk region, has repeatedly come under attack during the ongoing conflict as fighting continues across eastern Ukraine. The latest strike comes amid continued exchanges of drone, missile, and artillery attacks between Russian and Ukrainian forces, with both sides targeting military and infrastructure-related sites. Investigations into the damage caused by the attack are ongoing, while emergency personnel continue recovery and assessment operations in the affected area. Three people were injured in a Russian drone attack on the southern Ukrainian city of Mykolaiv, according to Ukraine's State Emergency Service, DSNS. The attack triggered a large fire at the impact site, emergency officials said. Firefighters were deployed to contain the blaze and assess the damage caused by the strike. Authorities reported that falling debris and the blast wave damaged two vehicles and 14 detached residential homes. Two of the houses were completely destroyed, while the others sustained varying degrees of damage. Emergency crews continued working in the affected area to extinguish remaining hotspots, clear debris, and document the extent of the destruction. Russian drone attacks on Ukrainian cities have continued as the war enters another year, with critical infrastructure and residential areas frequently affected by overnight strikes. Officials are continuing to assess the damage and provide assistance to residents impacted by the attack. A Ukrainian war veteran who was blinded in combat is now teaching others pottery, a craft he learned during rehabilitation. Ivan Shostak, 37, lost his sight during one of Ukraine's bloodiest and longest battles. Making plates, cups, mugs, candle holders, and other objects helped him find new meaning in a life upended by trauma. What began as a rehabilitation exercise has grown into a business and a mentoring practice for veterans and others. It is also a way of supporting his two children. Shostak rejoined the army in the early years of Russia's full-scale invasion. While fighting in the Battle of Bakhmut in March 2023, a rocket-propelled grenade exploded just above his head. The blast destroyed his eyes.
7: I didn't know how to use a phone or a cane. I didn't understand how and what you can do in life when you're blind. They taught me, and it was pretty cool. It turns out that you can live in complete darkness.
1: He spent half a year bedridden, dulling the pain with medication. A fellow soldier on leave came to his aid, taking him to a rehabilitation center for people who lost their sight. Within a month, staff taught him to use a phone and a cane and to handle daily life.
7: I had no connection with art at all. It came to me only after the injury. Of course, it would have been better if it hadn't come to me

0: this way, but what can I do? I was injured. After that, I was undergoing rehabilitation. I was offered to visit a pottery workshop. I went and tried it, and I liked it. After that, it turned into an active occupation.
1: He became an instructor after the first Pottery in the Dark project, supported by Sweden and the UN Development Program in Vinnytsia in central Ukraine. The program helps veterans who lost their sight, including in the war. He has three others on his team who help him sell his pottery, mostly

0: I liked it. After that, it turned into an active occupation.
1: He became an instructor after the first Pottery in the Dark project, supported by Sweden and the UN Development Program in Vinnytsia in central Ukraine. The program helps veterans who lost their sight, including in the war. He has three others on his team who help him sell his pottery, mostly

0: I liked it. After that, it turned into an active occupation.
1: He became an instructor after the first Pottery in the Dark project, supported by Sweden and the UN Development Program in Vinnytsia in central Ukraine. The program helps veterans who lost their sight, including in the war. He has three others on his team who help him sell his pottery, mostly

0: that from the side I'm on,
1: Peter J. Clayton, to lead the next director of national intelligence, following pushback from U.S. lawmakers over his pick to fill the role temporarily. Trump announced the nomination on social media amid pressure from Congress to name a permanent replacement for Tulsi Gabbard, who announced her resignation last month. Trump faced intense pushback over his decision to name Bill Polt, head of the Federal Housing Finance Agency, as

0: Fantastic job at Fannie Mae, Freddie Mac. Created tremendous, running it for a short while. Well, we get a very talented person, Jay Clayton, in, as you know. Jay Clayton's an incredible talent, head of Sullivan & Cromwell. He was head of the SEC. He was now Southern District. I mean, nobody has better credentials. Bill will run it for a short while. He's done a fantastic.
1: Drone flights over Pyongyang in 2024 to heighten tensions with North Korea and justify declaring martial law.

0: A press reporter counted 22 coffins draped in Pakistan's national flag at a funeral ceremony. Witnesses and regional officials of the soldiers were recovered from the badly burned wreckage. The dead included a colonel and two army majors, according to two security officials who spoke on condition of anonymity because they were not authorized to speak publicly. Among those attending the funerals was Regional Prime Minister Faisal Mumtaz Rathore. According to the officials, the soldiers had been traveling to carry out security duties after a call for a march on Muzaffarabad by the Joint Awami Action Committee, a recently banned alliance of various groups. Authorities have not indicated any connection between the planned protest and the crash. Pakistan has deployed additional security forces across the region, where tensions have been high since the weekend after members of an outlawed group attacked police and security personnel, killing four officers. Military helicopter crashes are not uncommon in Pakistan.
1: Roger Christian and his wife Rachna were among the 260 people killed when a Boeing 787 Dreamliner operated by Air India crashed shortly after takeoff nearly 1 year ago.
2: Not a single day has passed without us crying or remembering our kids. How will we spend our life now? We just keep thinking about that.
1: As the first anniversary of the disaster aboard the jet bound from Ahmedabad to London nears on Friday, Roger's father, David, and mother, Sarla, still don't have answers.
2: No one will know what happened unless the data is shared by the government. We hope the government and the administration will deliver justice for us and all the families.
1: According to a source with knowledge of the matter, officials with India's Aircraft Accident Investigation Bureau, or AAIB, are expected to delay issuing a final report into the Air India crash. Reuters reported last month that Indian officials were preparing an interim report rather than a final one because the investigation was deemed complex and time-consuming. The Federation of Indian Pilots Union opposes the release of an interim report. The union has previously pushed for investigators to seek more technical data on the plane from Boeing and Air India to allow for a, quote, rebuttal of the pilot suicide theory being explored by the AAIB. According to U.S. officials' early assessment reported by Reuters last year, a cockpit recording of dialogue between the two pilots supported the view that the captain cut the flow of fuel to the jet's engines. The Boeing Dreamliner engines, made by GE Aerospace, have been at the center of the probe into the June 12, 2025 crash in the world's deadliest air disaster in a decade. The AAIB, India's Aviation Ministry, Air India, the U.S. National Transportation Safety Board, Boeing, and GE Aerospace did not immediately respond to Reuters' requests for comment. A preliminary report released last year showed the 787's engine fuel control switches moved almost simultaneously from run to cutoff, starving both engines of fuel shortly after the flight took off. Roger and Rachna, who were settled in the UK, came to Ahmedabad for a short trip to visit Roger's mother, who had undergone knee surgery. They were headed home.
3: I keep thinking that we forgot to take a family picture at that time when they were leaving. We used to take them all the time. We just didn't take it at that time. His father took a photo of them waiting in the queue from far away. That's our last memory of them. So I keep wondering why we never thought of taking a family photo. I feel very bad about it.

0: The European Central Bank raised interest rates for the first time in nearly 3 years on Thursday. Policymakers want to curb inflation before a surge in energy costs brought on by the Iran war spreads more widely. ECB President Christine Lagarde.
1: The war in the Middle East is generating inflation pressures, and the decision to raise rates is robust across a range of scenarios.

0: mapping out how the shock might evolve and affect the medium-term outlook for the euro area.
1: Thursday's move comes with inflation already above 3%, well above the ECB's 2% target, and the bloc going through weak economic growth. Those conditions have divided economists over the case for tighter policy. Thursday's hike is the first since September 3 years ago and takes the ECB's benchmark deposit rate to 2.25%. Economists had widely expected the move and believe it was mainly done to lower inflation expectations. Some have argued the hike is a precautionary step and could be reversed if price pressures fade, but financial markets expect another 2 hikes over the coming year. The ECB also made higher projections for inflation this year and the next. It now sees inflation at 3% in 2026.
2: The Turkish Central Bank kept its benchmark interest rate unchanged at 37%, maintaining a cautious and stable policy stance as authorities continue efforts to steer inflation lower despite regional geopolitical tensions and volatile energy prices. It said that the underlying trend of inflation eased slightly in May, while indicators pointed to moderating domestic demand and a gradual slowdown in inflationary pressures. The bank emphasized that its tight monetary policy will continue supporting the disinflation process and strengthening macroeconomic stability. Despite the economic impact of the Iran war and rising global energy costs, the Turkish economy has remained resilient, supported by policy measures aimed at limiting pressure on consumers and maintaining financial stability. The central bank also highlighted that economic activity continues despite external shocks, while authorities closely monitor the effects of geopolitical developments on inflation, expectations, and markets. Global oil and gas prices have remained volatile since the conflict involving the United States, Israel, and Iran intensified. But Turkish authorities have sought to cushion the impact through energy pricing mechanisms and broader economic management tools. The Monetary Policy Committee also left the overnight lending and borrowing rates unchanged at 40% and 35.5% respectively, preserving the current monetary framework.
3: SpaceX has officially priced its stock market listing at $135 per share. The IPO has raised a record $75 billion for the rockets and AI firm, and sees it valued at $1.77 trillion. That immediately makes it one of the world's most valuable firms, and makes founder Elon Musk the world's first trillionaire. Shares in the company will now begin trading Friday on the Nasdaq. Whether $135 is the right price, however, that's another matter. Morningstar analyst Nicholas Owens is among those who think it looks high.
4: We value it at $63 a share, which is the blended average of a range of scenarios that could be as high as $154 if you believe everything will go right and data centers in space are highly competitive, or as low as $40 a share if you really are just getting the rockets and Starlink and the AI doesn't work out, so to speak.
3: Owens says everything will have to go perfectly for SpaceX in future years to justify the sky-high valuation. That includes its pledge to dominate industries that don't even exist yet, such as data centers in space. If the share price does fall, many small investors will feel the pain, with 30% of the offering reserved for retail buyers. That's far more than normal for a major IPO, and likely a move to capitalize on Musk's cult-like following. Morningstar's Owens argues investors should wait to see how the company fares.
4: Everyone will be monitoring these operational milestones around Starship reusability, the commercial model for data centers in space. And so as you get more information on those, could be good, could be bad, but we think it's probable that investors would have a better margin of safety at some future point.
3: Other concerns include Musk's unusual dominance over decision-making. The IPO has been structured to give him 82% of voting power, leaving shareholders with little say. SpaceX also remains unprofitable, having posted a loss of close to $5 billion last year. While its Starlink satellite internet business is in the black, its AI unit is deep in the red, amid huge costs to develop the new technology. So far, however, none of that seems

0: fired the starting gun for the quadrennial football extravaganza. Yet the scrappy encounter will likely be remembered not for its thrilling football, but for its flurry of dismissals. Julian Quinones's early strike set the tone for a dominant Mexican display in the Group A encounter with Raul Jimenez's header midway through the second half, removing any lingering tension for the home crowd. Yet South Africa were reduced to 10 men when Sfefelo Sithole was sent off early in the second half, with his teammate Themba Zwane following him off the pitch before Mexico's Cesar Montes was dismissed in the dying moments.
1: I don't think it's a dropping standards of my player. It's just the fact that this level is much higher than whatever level you're playing World Cup. You play against a good team. But I also have to tell you that we played a good game. I saw a desperate Mexico some moments in the game. They didn't know what to do with the ball. The organization was perfect defensively. At the other side, offensively, I think we have in a tournament, you never have to think too far because everything can happen. So for us, the goal stays like it was a week ago. We like to survive the group stages and it's still possible. Okay, the start was not good, was not what we expected. We didn't want to lose today. But yeah, it is what it is. So we have to try to get the points in the next two games. And we will see.
0: Hundreds of fans gathered to watch the opening 2026 FIFA World Cup match in Johannesburg, South Africa on Thursday evening. The 2026 FIFA World Cup is underway. And co-host Mexico opened the tournament with a 2-0 win over South Africa. Many fans of the South African team, nicknamed the Bafana Bafana, were vocal of their disappointment after the team's loss. Relebogie Larry, a supporter watching the game, said that the team had to do better, adding that she believed they may have experienced stage fright. Many Bafana Bafana fans were not happy with the manager Hugo Broos's starting lineup and criticized his defensive approach to the game. South Africa will next play the Czech Republic in Atlanta on Thursday next week.
2: Very disappointing. Very disappointing start to the World Cup. We expected a lot more from the boys. Firstly, I feel like the boys had stage fright. They definitely had stage fright. I mean, if you look at how the game started down to the end of the game, when we played, when we had the ball, Mexico came at us. They came hard at us. But then when they had the ball, we were chasing them the entire time, which is a problem. The very first problem was what our coach did to us. You cannot walk into an opener defensively.
3: Number one, the formation was bad. Was bad. Actually, for me, I wish Hugo Broos the ball because this is this World Cup, and for World Cup we have to go all out. We have like almost like 6-7 players from Mamelodi Sundowns, of which are expected for us to play well. Those players are actually exposed to playing with other players from outside of out of the world. So the way they play today, I'm not happy.
0: South Korea edged out Czechia 2-1, coming back from a Czech lead during their Group A match of the 2026 FIFA World Cup at the Estadio Guadalajara in Mexico. South Korea patiently built up play and created more chances, but a defensively cautious first half ended goalless. Czech captain Ladislav Krejci then broke the deadlock in the 59th minute with a header from a free throw set piece to give Czechia the lead and punish South Korea's missed opportunities. The Czech lead was short as the equalizer came 8 minutes later by Hwang In-byeom. The Czechs initially thought they got ahead with Tomáš Souček's header from a free kick, but the offside flag went up, disallowing the goal and preserving the draw. South Korea once again took the lead as Oh Hyun-gyu connected with Hwang In-byeom's cross to score in the 80 minute. The final 10 minutes saw increased pressure from South Korea to cement their lead, and Czechia desperately searching for an equalizer. South Korea's victory

0: victory placed them behind Mexico in second place, while Czechia sank to third place, ahead of South Africa.
1: Obviously, you can imagine how happy I am. I'm really happy to help my team to get the 3 points. That's all what I needed. I think we deserved these 3 points because we dominated the game, the whole game. Obviously, we had some difficulties with the set pieces, but I'm really grateful to my teammates for overcoming such a difficult game. So I am really happy to get the 3 points.
2: It's meaning is very big for us and in Asia. In World Cup, it's winning is not easy every single game. But today was first game, and then today win. Yeah, I'm so happy. Yeah.
3: Chill, relax.
4: FIFA president Gianni Infantino tried to soothe anxiety over U.S. visa issues that have clouded the build-up to the World Cup. On the eve of the opening ceremony, he said soccer's governing body could not dictate immigration decisions to host nations. Immigration is one of several controversies that have clouded the start of this World Cup. On Tuesday, Iran's Football Federation said its allocation of tickets had been pulled. Days before the tournament began, supporters who had already made travel plans found they would be unable to attend their team's matches. Meanwhile, Somali soccer referee Omar Abdul Qadir Artan returned home to a hero's welcome. He'd been barred from entering the U.S. for the World Cup over what the Trump administration called links to suspected members of terror organizations. It was Artan's denial of entry that Infantino was responding to when he asked people to chill.
5: Of course, it is unfortunate as well what happened to Omar, the referee from Somalia, but again, we don't control everything. We try, we will discuss, we will speak, we will see.
4: As the World Cup kicks off, the boost to travel and tourism expected from the year's biggest sporting event has yet to materialize. Expensive match tickets have stymied demand as hotels say rooms remain empty and flight bookings have slumped. U.S. travelers in a country where soccer is less popular than Europe do not appear to be filling the gap. FIFA did not immediately respond to a request for comment about whether or not the World Cup was delivering a windfall. This year, the tournament has expanded to 48 teams and a total of 104 matches at venues scattered across North America. An assessment published last week by global carbon accounting platform Greenlee estimates the event could generate 7.8 million metric tons of carbon dioxide.
6: Somali referee Omar Abdul Qadir Artan has been appointed to officiate the UEFA Super Cup after being unable to participate in the FIFA World Cup due to a US entry ban despite holding a valid visa. UEFA said that Artan will oversee the Super Cup clash between Paris Saint-Germain and Aston Villa in Salzburg on August 12th, following discussions with the Confederation of African Football. The 34-year-old official had originally been selected among referees for the World Cup, but was unable to travel to the United States after authorities denied him entry under Washington's tightened immigration policies. The decision has drawn renewed attention to concerns surrounding U.S. visa restrictions ahead of the World Cup, particularly after the United States imposed sweeping travel bans affecting citizens from several countries, including Somalia. UEFA said that Artan's appointment was part of a new cooperation agreement with Confederation of African Football aimed at strengthening collaboration and expanding opportunities for African officials in international football. The UEFA Super Cup appointment is being seen as a major recognition of Artan's standing in global football, despite his exclusion from the World Cup.

The world governing body of chess has suspended Russia, which has long been the dominant force in the game. The move comes after a ruling by the Court of Arbitration for Sport. In March, the CAS upheld a complaint by Kyiv, which accused Russia of taking control of chess in occupied Ukrainian territories. It gave Moscow 90 days to hand back control of chess bodies in 5 regions and stop holding tournaments there. On Wednesday, the International Chess Federation, or FIDE, said that Russia had failed to meet the deadline. As a result, the country's membership of the body has been suspended with immediate effect. Ukraine's Chess Federation called the decision an historic victory, though some accused the organization of leaving a big loophole. Under the new ruling, Russian adult players may still compete in tournaments under the FIDE flag, but not their own. Juniors will still be able to compete under their country's flag. FIDE also said Russian players may be eligible to participate in team events under a neutral flag, pending further decisions. Russia has a deep and storied chess tradition. In cities across the country, amateurs can be seen playing in parks at virtually any time of year. This amateur player says suspension is a big loss for the entire sport and will hurt both Russia and the international chess community. Another player said sports and politics should stay separate, calling the situation nonsense. The suspension contrasts with global sports' recent trend of readmitting Russian competitors after doping and Ukraine war sanctions. At recent Olympics, the country's athletes could only compete as neutrals, without their national flag.

0: Welcome to A News. I'm Omer Taslim. You're watching Turkey's Diplomacy. Why I say that this is a very significant visit,
1: it can be incredibly helpful.
0: Palestinians from the Gaza Strip.
2: Why don't humanitarian aid still stop?
3: If we put Daesh aside, is this the end of Netanyahu?
1: So many chefs in the kitchen.
3: The end of sanctions.

0: they want to sign it as much as I do or more.
1: President Donald Trump on Thursday said the United States and Iran could sign a peace deal as soon as this weekend that would reopen the Strait of Hormuz. But Iran says no final decision has been made. Iranian media reported Foreign Ministry spokesperson Ismail Baghaei as saying that large parts of the text under negotiation have been finalized, though Tehran would not budge on core demands. Speaking at the White House, Trump told reporters,
0: "We just made a great settlement of the war with Iran, and we're going to be subject to finalization of documents. We should get done over the next few days. Probably have a signing maybe in Europe."
2: And has the Supreme Leader approved this deal, sir?
0: I understand the answer is yes. I just spoke to Bibi. I spoke to the head of great heads of nations, Qatar, UAE, and, Saudi Arabia, Bahrain, Kuwait, and others. And we're going to be talking to Turkey. President Erdogan is great. And it's really a wonderful thing with a lot of spirit.
1: The president's announcement came after he called off planned military strikes on Iran, citing progress in talks. Oil prices fell to around $89 a barrel on the news, as traders reined in fears of further escalation after tit-for-tat attacks. In recent days, a U.S. Apache helicopter was shot down, prompting new American strikes around the Strait of Hormuz. Iran hit back with missiles and drones targeting U.S. bases in the region. Trump says any agreement must block Iran from developing nuclear weapons, something that Tehran denies pursuing. Iran's demands include the lifting of international

0: international sanctions, the release of billions of dollars in frozen assets, and recognition of its control of the strait.
1: A worsening of hostilities between the US and Iran has undermined prospects for a swift end to more than 3 months of war. What does this mean for the Strait of Hormuz? Energy editor Dmitry Zhdanikov explains.
2: What has changed in the past 2 weeks is that we've observed that other Gulf oil producers, Kuwait, Iraq, the United Arab Emirates, they have found ways to evacuate their oil from the Strait of Hormuz. All the ship trackers in the world who previously were simply able to follow satellite imagery of every ship are not able to do this now because most tankers go dark, so clearly people are switching off their radars and quietly passing through the Strait of Hormuz. And that's probably one of the reasons why we've seen oil prices trading at around $90 per barrel, $100. Instead of the Armageddon scenarios that have been predicted at the beginning.
1: The Strait is a vital waterway that handles about 20% of global oil and gas shipments, and the conflict threatens to prolong supply disruptions.
2: The disruption has been around 10% of global supply, so 10, 12 million barrels per day. Out of this, half did not impact as heavily as people had feared because China had cut its consumption by 5 million barrels per day. So, and the remaining disruption was covered mainly by the release of global oil stocks and also an increase in U.S. oil exports.
3: Israel kept pressing on its offensive in southern Lebanon on Friday, carrying out more strikes as well as controlled demolitions in some of the villages. The early morning bombings come after another intense fighting northwest of Qiyam, around the major southern city of Nabatieh. The Israeli army said it has intercepted a UAV in the area where the soldiers are operating in south Lebanon. The fighting in Lebanon continues despite a shaky ceasefire between the country and Israel.
4: Israel kept pressing on its offensive in southern Lebanon on Friday, carrying out more strikes as well as controlled demolitions in some of the villages, according to Lebanon's national news agency. The early morning bombings come after another intense fighting northwest of Qiyam, around the major southern city of Nabatieh. The Israeli army said it has intercepted a UAV in the area where the soldiers are operating in south Lebanon. The fighting here continues despite a shaky ceasefire between the country and Israel. Here in Eleia, the municipality and churches have organized a food drive. Many people have lost their jobs, farmers are unable to reach their farmlands, and there are fears the roads might get cut off because of the ongoing war. Israel continues to occupy large swaths of southern Lebanon while battling Hezbollah fighters, causing civilian casualties and damage to infrastructure. Hezbollah, which is not part of the ceasefire agreement between Israel and Lebanon, has launched frequent rocket and drone attacks.
5: An Israeli airstrike struck a residential area in the central Gaza city of Deir al-Bala, causing extensive damage and forcing additional families from their homes, according to local reports. Large flames and thick plumes of smoke were seen rising from the area following the attack, while several buildings were reduced to rubble. Emergency crews and residents searched through the debris as rescue efforts continued. The strike left many Palestinians displaced once again after having already fled previous rounds of fighting. Residents reported that families who had sought shelter in the area were forced to leave amid the latest escalation. The attack comes as humanitarian conditions across Gaza remain dire, with widespread destruction, limited access to essential services, and repeated displacement affecting much of the population. According to humanitarian agencies, the vast majority of Gaza's approximately 2.3 million residents have been displaced at least once since the start of the conflict, with many families repeatedly uprooted as fighting continues across the territory.

0: displaced Palestinians in the central Gaza Strip were left scrambling to salvage what remained of their belongings and shelter after three Israeli strikes destroyed a residential block, despite an ongoing fragile ceasefire. A block of buildings was reduced to rubble in the areas of Deir al-Bala and Maghazi refugee camp, where residents had been ordered by Israeli forces to temporarily evacuate.
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0: A Maghazi resident, Ahmad Mahdi, said Israeli forces don't specify exact targets when issuing warnings, instead ordering the evacuation of entire areas and leaving residents to guess which locations might be struck and how close they are to the danger.
2: هذه هدنة إعلامية بس يعني أما الواقع زي ما أنت شايف اليوم بطل حتى يعني بطل يقول لك إنه مثلا بدي استهدف دار فلان لا صار يخلي مربع كامل وأنت تخمن أي دار اللي حيتم استهدافها أنت قريب منها أنت بعيد منها طبعا هذا إشي هو بتحكم فيك وهو قاعد بلعب فيك بس مش أكثر من هيك.
0: The aftermath showed widespread destruction, where returning residents sifted Friday morning through debris in search of belongings, while some worked to clear rubble from the site. One resident used a shovel to dig through piles of concrete and wreckage. Despite the ongoing fragile ceasefire, much of the Gaza Strip has remained in ruins with no clear timeline for reconstruction, leaving many displaced without proper shelter and facing some insecurity. Multiple ceasefire violations have also forced families to flee again, deepening their sense of insecurity and uncertainty. Seventy-three Palestinian patients, wounded individuals, and accompanying family members returned to the Gaza Strip from Egypt through the Rafah border crossing, which has recently reopened on a limited basis after a prolonged period of restrictions. The group, which had been receiving medical treatment in Egyptian hospitals, crossed into southern Gaza before being transported by buses and ambulances to Nasser Hospital in Khan Yunis for further medical evaluation and care. Emotional scenes unfolded as the returnees arrived in Gaza, where family members and relatives gathered to welcome them. Many embraced loved ones they had not seen for months, with reunions marked by tears, relief, and expressions of gratitude. The return of the patients comes amid continuing humanitarian challenges in Gaza, where access to medical treatment remains severely strained by ongoing conflict and damage to healthcare infrastructure. Medical personnel at Nasser Hospital received the patients upon arrival and began conducting health assessments to determine any additional treatment needs. The Rafah border crossing has served as a critical route for the evacuation and return of Palestinian patients seeking specialized medical care outside Gaza. Humanitarian organizations have repeatedly stressed the importance of maintaining access for patients requiring urgent treatment. For many of those returning, the journey home represented not only the completion of a medical treatment process, but also a long-awaited reunion with family members after extended periods of separation. An Israeli-linked entity accused by French authorities of running a disinformation campaign during municipal elections in France has also been connected to a fake online Palestine aid initiative that allegedly sought donations through coordinated social media networks. A joint investigation by Liberation and Higher Eds said that the operation examined digital infrastructure allegedly tied to an Israeli entity known as Black Corps. According to the report, a now offline website called Sadaka Palestine presented itself as a humanitarian organization supporting Palestinians affected by war, displacement, and poverty, while allegedly operating through suspicious online networks. The investigation said that the site included donation payment forms

0: and was promoted through accounts on X, Instagram, and Facebook that showed signs of coordinated and inauthentic activity, including suspected fake followers and artificial engagement. French authorities have already linked Black Corps to online operations targeting candidates from France unbowed during municipal elections. The newspapers reported that technical records connected the Palestine Aid website to servers and domains allegedly associated with infrastructure previously used in Black Corps-linked operations. According to the investigation, there was no evidence the so-called Sadaka Palestine Initiative had been officially registered as a charity or non-governmental organization in the United Kingdom, where some related online accounts appeared to originate. The report said that investigators remain uncertain whether the operation's primary goal was collecting donations, harvesting personal data, or both. French authorities continue investigating the wider disinformation network, though the identities of those directly behind the operation have not yet been publicly established.
1: President Trump's unpredictability is something we're starting to become familiar with, and I think we'll have to be prepared. Being familiar with it means we also know how to manage it. We also know how to be careful with the words we use so as not to provoke this unpredictability. Nevertheless, we are never immune to an external event that, at that moment, could disrupt him or anger him and make him even more unpredictable than he already was. So how do we manage that once he's around the table? That will be the real issue for the Europeans, and I think the Europeans have done quite well on that in the past few months. In today's context, in which multilateralism is weaker than ever, having the opportunity to talk, and in particular to talk with the President of the United States, the country that is both the greatest power on the planet and, at the same time, one of the most disruptive countries today, one that poses the biggest challenges, multilateralism. Clearly, this is a moment we must seize because we can get certain messages across. We can succeed in convincing him. So I believe that's what's at stake at this G7 summit in Evian. One can imagine that an American president arriving in Evian with an agreement with Iran would be much more predictable. He would have had his victory, so he would be coming to strengthen his position. But at the same time, he would almost certainly be in a calm mood. On the contrary, a president who wouldn't have secured an agreement would probably be much more irritated and much less cooperative in the Evian discussions. It's easy to imagine that if Zelensky comes to Evian for the G7 summit, it will be to speak with Donald Trump and to convince him that we are at a crucial moment where peace is possible, but only if Ukraine is helped and that Russian President Vladimir Putin, who has proven to be unreliable, is not listened to. Therefore, I think Zelensky's position will be to ask Donald Trump to resume his aid, to hand over the Patriot fighter jets he so desperately needs to intercept the missiles that have hit Ukraine and killed civilians throughout the country. And he will argue that this is an obvious condition for accelerating the end of this conflict.
2: Vous voulez nous parler de philanthropie.
3: Canadian Prime Minister Mark Carney on Thursday described Turkey as a key NATO ally and a major regional power, saying Canada is actively working to deepen bilateral ties. Speaking to reporters in Toronto, Carney pointed to Turkey's role across a wide region stretching from the Balkans to the Middle East and the Caucasus. Turkey and Canada relations have gained momentum since Carney took office back in March 2025, as both countries repeatedly expressed their willingness in boosting trade in various sectors. Turkey's position in NATO is also a key factor in maintaining its relations with Canada, as the upcoming July summit is of utmost importance for fellow NATO member Canada as well. Prime Minister Carney confirmed he will travel to Turkey for next month's NATO summit, adding that he would also likely again visit the country later this year.
0: Turkey is an incredibly important strategic partner.

0: NATO ally regionally, and I'm going to use that term with a capital R because it is a very large region from the Balkans through to the Middle East to the Caucasus and beyond, is one of the most important strategic partners or powers in that region.
1: Ankara and Warsaw discussed steps to deepen cooperation in the defense industry during Turkish Defense Industry Chief Hulagu Gorgun's visit to Poland. The Secretary of Turkish Defense Industries met with Polish Deputy Prime Minister and Minister of National Defense Władysław Kosiniak-Kamysz as part of his contacts in the Polish capital. In a statement following the meeting, Gorgun said cooperation between Ankara and Warsaw continues to flourish in line with the two countries' deep-rooted friendship, strong bonds of alliance, and shared understanding of security. He said the talks addressed existing areas of defense industry collaboration, as well as future prospects for bilateral cooperation. According to the Polish Defense Ministry, the meeting focused on strengthening military technical relations, deepening defense industry cooperation, and further developing the industrial capabilities of both countries. The sides also discussed opportunities for cooperation in unmanned systems, including increasing capabilities related to the use of Bayraktar unmanned aerial vehicles, sharing operational experience, and developing areas for joint work. The agenda also included the potential transfer of modern technologies, stronger links between the two countries' defense industry ecosystems, and steps to increase mutual investments between Ankara and Warsaw. Kosiniak-Kamysz said the talks focused on industrial capabilities and that the use of Bayraktar drones was among the issues discussed. He said they want the capability to use the drones to increase further and that the military, political, and industrial cooperation is progressing very well. He added that relations would reach the targeted level if Turkish investments in Poland and Polish investments in Ankara are implemented. The Warsaw talks are expected to contribute to advancing existing defense industry cooperation between the two NATO allies and creating new areas of partnership.
0: UK Prime Minister Keir Starmer held a meeting with new Defense Secretary Dan Jarvis on Friday following John Healey's resignation. Healey unexpectedly quit a day earlier, saying the government is unwilling to spend enough on the military at a time of rising threats. The resignation dealt another blow to embattled Prime Minister Keir Starmer, who is already facing demands from Labour colleagues to step down. Healey told Starmer in a letter that the government's defence investment plan falls well short of what is required at this dangerous time. Publication of the plan has been delayed amid reports of disagreement between the Defence Ministry and the Treasury. Starmer said in a letter to Healey that he was sorry to see him go, but insisted that the funding plan would provide sustainable and fair spending, increases that would keep the UK safe. Late Thursday, the Prime Minister appointed Jarvis, formerly the Security Minister, to the Defence Secretary post.
2: The government is national security.
3: It was coming. It was coming shortly. We believed it was coming this week or next week ahead of the NATO summit in Ankara. And then what has happened is a very loyal and long-serving Defence Minister has quit over the plan because he saw it on Monday and it was very insufficient for what was needed and very insufficient against what had been promised. And a lot of people have put their credibility on the strategic plan being funded, frankly, and I think he felt he had no option, as he said, except to point this out and to resign because he could not front up a plan that fell so short because his own credibility was at stake.
4: I think we live, and I've always said this, you know, 24 years in the Marines, we live in a more geopolitically dangerous time than ever before. And so finding the correct the funding mechanism is absolutely essential. And I think the second also is making sure the defence investment plan is as transformative as it can be. And I think the two need to meet in the middle to provide the right capability, kit and equipment for our armed forces. The defence investment plan as a whole, I haven't been involved in, and I'm strange, as in the construct of what was in that plan, but I can understand some of the reasons why not, because I can disrupt things every now and again. I wouldn't say alarmed, but I was very concerned that it wasn't necessarily heeding the lessons from Ukraine, particularly on drones and on uncrewed systems, and how they, cheap systems, are replacing large, expensive bits of kits, such as, in some cases, heavy armour, all the way through to, you know, major combatant platforms at sea. And I wanted to see more of the new, innovative way of fighting that the Ukrainians are teaching us.
5: Yeah.
4: There are some false lessons from there as well, but some of those lessons pulled into the dip and the very central premise of it, rather than jammed in at the back end with a lower percentage of the funding.
0: Damage was reported in the eastern Ukrainian city of Druzhkivka following a Russian strike, local authorities said. Images from the scene show damaged buildings and infrastructure as emergency crews worked to assess the extent of the destruction. A fire that broke out as a result of the attack was brought under control by rescue teams, according to officials. Emergency services were deployed to the affected area shortly after the strike, with firefighters battling flames and clearing debris. Authorities have not immediately released detailed information regarding casualties or the full scale of the damage. Druzhkivka, located in Ukraine's Donetsk region, has repeatedly come under attack during the ongoing conflict as fighting continues across eastern Ukraine. The latest strike comes amid continued exchanges of drone, missile, and artillery attacks between Russian and Ukrainian forces, with both sides targeting military and infrastructure-related sites. Investigations into the damage caused by the attack are ongoing, while emergency personnel continue recovery and assessment operations in the affected area. Three people were injured in a Russian drone attack on the southern Ukrainian city of Mykolaiv, according to Ukraine's State Emergency Service, DSNS. The attack triggered a large fire at the impact site, emergency officials said. Firefighters were deployed to contain the blaze and assess the damage caused by the strike. Authorities reported that falling debris and the blast wave damaged two vehicles and 14 detached residential homes. Two of the houses were completely destroyed, while the others sustained varying degrees of damage. Emergency crews continued working in the affected area to extinguish remaining hotspots, clear debris, and document the extent of the destruction. Russian drone attacks on Ukrainian cities have continued as the war enters another year, with critical infrastructure and residential areas frequently affected by overnight strikes. Officials are continuing to assess the damage and provide assistance to residents impacted by the attack. A Ukrainian war veteran who was blinded in combat is now teaching others pottery, a craft he learned during rehabilitation. Ivan Shostak, 37, lost his sight during one of Ukraine's bloodiest and longest battles. Making plates, cups, mugs, candle holders, and other objects helped him find new meaning in a life upended by trauma. What began as a rehabilitation exercise has grown into a business and a mentoring practice for veterans and others. It is also a way of supporting his two children. Shostak rejoined the army in the early years of Russia's full-scale invasion. While fighting in the Battle of Bakhmut in March 2023, a rocket-propelled grenade exploded just above his head. The blast destroyed his eyes.
6: I didn't know how to use a phone or a cane. I didn't understand how and what you can do in life when you're blind. They taught me, and it was pretty cool. It turns out that you can live in complete darkness.
0: He spent half a year bedridden, dulling the pain with medication. A fellow soldier on leave came to his aid, taking him to a rehabilitation center for people who lost their sight. Within a month, staff taught him to use a phone and a cane and to handle daily life.
6: I had no connection with art at all. It came to me only after the injury. Of course, it would have been better if it hadn't come to me this way, but what can I do? I was injured. After that, I was undergoing rehabilitation. I was offered to visit a pottery workshop. I went and tried it, and I liked it. After that, it turned into an active occupation.
0: He became an instructor after the first Pottery in the Dark project, supported by Sweden and the UN Development Program in Vinnytsia in central Ukraine. The program helps veterans who lost their sight, including in the war. He has three others on his team who help him sell his pottery, mostly through his Instagram page.
5: Your hands are the tool you use to work, and from that comes a product of different shapes. The shape of the clay changes. The clay itself has such a calming feeling. I feel calm and enjoy it. He tells you about the methods of working with clay, how to hold your hands, what speed to use. He explains that from the side I'm on, he's blind, and it's more understandable to us blind people that you're being taught by a person who is also blind.
0: Each piece bears the emblem of the air assault forces he served in, a dome, wings, and a sword, with the motto, "Nobody but us," and his name on the side.
7: Just had a big day.
6: U.S. President Donald Trump said he is nominating federal prosecutor Jay Clayton to lead the next director of national intelligence, following pushback from U.S. lawmakers over his pick to fill the role temporarily. Trump announced the nomination on social media amid pressure from Congress to name a permanent replacement for Tulsi Gabbard, who announced her resignation last month. Trump faced intense pushback over his decision to name Bill Pult, head of the Federal Housing Finance Agency, as acting director. The job oversees 18 intelligence agencies. Speaking later in the Oval Office,

Trump announced the nomination on social media amid pressure from Congress to name a permanent replacement for Tulsi Gabbard, who announced her resignation last month. Trump faced intense pushback over his decision to name Bill Poult, head of the Federal Housing Finance Agency, as acting director. The job oversees 18 intelligence agencies. Speaking later in the Oval Office,

Trump announced the nomination on social media amid pressure from Congress to name a permanent replacement for Tulsi Gabbard, who announced her resignation last month. Trump faced intense pushback over his decision to name Bill Poult, head of the Federal Housing Finance Agency, as acting director. The job oversees 18 intelligence agencies. Speaking later in the Oval Office,

Pyongyang in 2024 to heighten tensions with North Korea and justify declaring martial law at home. The full version of the Seoul Central District Court's ruling was not immediately available. The same court earlier sentenced Yoon to life in prison for a rebellion.

Pyongyang in 2024 to heighten tensions with North Korea and justify declaring martial law at home. The full version of the Seoul Central District Court's ruling was not immediately available. The same court earlier sentenced Yoon to life in prison for a rebellion.

Pyongyang in 2024 to heighten tensions with North Korea and justify declaring martial law at home. The full version of the Seoul Central District Court's ruling was not immediately available. The same court earlier sentenced Yoon to life in prison for a rebellion

0: We just keep thinking about that.
1: As the first anniversary of the disaster aboard the jet bound from Ahmedabad to London nears on Friday, Roger's father, David, and mother, Sarla, still don't have answers.
0: No one will know what happened unless the data is shared by the government. We hope the government and the administration will deliver justice for us and all the families.
1: According to a source with knowledge of the matter, officials with India's aircraft accident by GE Aerospace have been at the center of the probe into the June 12, 2025 crash in the world's deadliest air disaster in a decade. The AAIB, India's Aviation Ministry, Air India, the U.S. National Transportation Safety Board, Boeing, and GE Aerospace did not immediately respond to Reuters' requests for comment. A preliminary report released last year showed the 787's engine fuel control switches moved almost simultaneously from run to cutoff, starving both engines of fuel shortly after the flight took off. Roger and Rachna, who were settled in the UK, came to Ahmedabad.

That's our last memory of them. So I keep wondering why we never thought of taking a family photo. I feel very bad about it.

0: Interest rates for the first time in nearly 3 years on Thursday. Time by the Iran war spreads more widely. ECB President Christine Lagarde.
1: The war in the Middle East is generating inflation pressures, and the decision to raise rates is robust across a range of scenarios, mapping out how the shock might evolve and affect the medium-term outlook for the euro area.
0: Thursday's move comes with inflation already above 3%, well above the ECB's 2% target, and the bloc going through weak economic growth. Those conditions have divided economists over the case for tighter policy. Thursday's hike is the first since September 3 years ago and takes the ECB's benchmark deposit rate to 2.25%. Economists had widely expected the move and believe it was mainly done to lower inflation expectations. Some have argued the hike is a precautionary step and could be reversed if price pressures fade, but financial markets expect another two hikes over the coming year. The ECB also made higher projections for inflation this year and the next. It now sees inflation at 3% in 2020.

0: 26.
1: The Turkish Central Bank kept its benchmark interest rate unchanged at 37%, maintaining a cautious and stable policy stance as authorities continue efforts to steer inflation lower despite regional geopolitical tensions and volatile energy prices. It said that the underlying trend of inflation eased slightly in May, while indicators pointed to moderating domestic demand and a gradual slowdown in inflationary pressures. The bank emphasized that its tight monetary policy will continue supporting the disinflation process and strengthening macroeconomic stability. Despite the economic impact of the Iran war and rising global energy costs, the Turkish economy has remained resilient, supported by policy measures aimed at limiting pressure on consumers and maintaining financial stability. The central bank also highlighted that economic activity continues despite external shocks, while authorities closely monitor the effects of geopolitical developments on inflation, expectations, and markets. Global oil and gas prices have remained volatile since the conflict involving the United States, Israel, and Iran intensified. But Turkish authorities have sought to cushion the impact through energy pricing mechanisms and broader economic management tools. The Monetary Policy Committee also left the overnight lending and borrowing rates unchanged at 40% and 35.5% respectively, preserving the current monetary framework.

0: stock market listing at $135 per share. The IPO has raised a record $75 billion for the rockets and AI firm, and sees it valued at $1.77 trillion. That immediately makes it one of the world's most valuable firms.
1: And we are just getting the rockets and Starlink and the AI.

0: AI doesn't work out, so to speak.
1: Owen says everything will have to go perfectly for SpaceX in future years to justify the sky-high valuation. That includes its pledge to dominate industries that don't even exist yet, such as data centers in space. If the share price does fall, many small investors will feel the pain, with 30% of the offering reserved for retail buyers. That's far more than normal for a major IPO, and likely a move to capitalize on Musk's cult-like following. Morningstar's Owens argues investors should wait to see how the company fares.

structured to give him 82% of voting power, leaving shareholders with little say. SpaceX also remains unprofitable, having posted a loss of close to $5 billion last year. While it's

0: Starlink's satellite internet business is in the black. Its AI unit is deep in the red, amid huge costs to develop the new technology. So far, however, none of that seems to have worried Musk's eager investors.
1: Vehicle is pitching downrange.
2: Extravaganza, yet... Mexico got the World Cup party started as the co-hosts.

0: any lingering tension for the home crowd. Yet South Africa were reduced to 10 men when Sfefalo Sithole was sent off early in the second half, with his teammate Themba Zwane following him off the pitch.
1: Standards of my player is just the fact that this level is much higher than whatever level you're playing World Cup. You play against a good team. But I also have to tell you that we played a good game. I saw a desperate Mexico some moments in the game. They didn't know what to do with the ball. The organization was perfect defensively. At the other side, offensively, I think we are in a tournament. You never have to think too far because everything can happen. So for us, the goal stays like it was a week ago. We like to survive the group stages, and it's still possible. Okay, Thursday. But yeah, it is what it is. So we have to try to get the points in the next two games, and we will see.
0: Hundreds of fans gathered to watch the opening 2026 FIFA World Cup match in Johannesburg, South Africa, on Thursday evening. The 2026 FIFA World Cup is underway, and co-host Mexico opened the tournament with a 2-0 win over South Africa. Many fans of the South African team, nicknamed the Bafana Bafana, were vocal of their disappointment after the team's loss. Relebogi Aleri, a supporter watching the game, said that the team had to do better, adding that she believed they may have experienced stage fright. Many Bafana Bafana fans were not happy with the manager Hugo Broos's starting lineup and criticized his defensive approach to the game. South Africa will next play the Czech Republic in Atlanta on Thursday next week.
2: Very disappointing start to the World Cup. We expected a lot more from the boys. Firstly, I feel like the boys had stage fright. They definitely had stage fright. I mean, if you look at how the game started down to the end of the game, when we played, when we had the ball, Mexico came at us. They came hard at us. But then when they had the ball, we were chasing them the entire time, which is a problem. The very first problem was what our coach did to us. You cannot walk into an open...
3: Number one, the formation was bad. Was bad. Actually, for me, I wish Hugo Broos the ball. Because this World Cup, and for World Cup, we have to go all out. We have like almost like 6-7 players from Mamelodi Sundowns, of which are expected for us to play well. Those players are actually exposed to playing with other players from outside of out of the world. So the way they play today, I'm not happy.
0: South Korea edged out Czechia 2-1, coming back from a Czech lead during their Group A match of the 2026 FIFA World Cup at the Estadio Guadalajara in Mexico. South Korea patiently built up play and created more chances, but a defensively cautious first half ended goalless. Czech captain Ladislav Krejci then broke the deadlock in the 59th minute with a header from a free throw set piece to give Czechia the lead and punish South Korea's missed opportunities. The Czech lead was short as the equalizer came 8 minutes later by Hwang In-byeom. The Czechs initially thought they got ahead with Tomáš Souček's header from a free kick, but the offside flag

0: went up, disallowing the goal and preserving the draw. South Korea once again took the lead as Oh Hyun-gyu connected with Hwang In-beom's cross to score in the 80 minute. The final 10 minutes saw increased pressure from South Korea to cement their lead, and Czechia desperately searching for an equalizer. South Korea's victory placed them behind Mexico in second place, while Czechia sank to third place, ahead of South Africa.
1: These 3 points, because we dominated the game, the whole game. Obviously, we had some difficulties with the set pieces, but I'm really grateful.

0: to my teammates for overcoming such a difficult game. So I am really happy to get the 3 points.
1: It's meaning is very big for us and in Asia. In World Cup, it's winning is not easy every single game. But today was first game, and then today win. Yeah, I'm so happy. Yeah.
2: Chill, relax.
3: FIFA president Gianni Infantino tried to soothe anxiety over U.S. visa issues that have clouded the build-up to the World Cup. On the eve of the opening ceremony, he said soccer's governing body could not dictate immigration decisions to host nations. Immigration is one of several controversies that have clouded the start of this World Cup. On Tuesday, Iran's Football Federation said its allocation of tickets had been pulled. Days before the tournament began, supporters who had already made travel plans found they would be unable to attend their team's matches. Meanwhile, Somali soccer referee Omar Abdulkadir Artan returned home to a hero's welcome. He'd been barred from entering the U.S. for the World Cup over what the Trump administration called links to suspected members of terror organizations. It was Artan's denial of entry that Infantino was responding to when he asked people to chill.
4: Of course, it is unfortunate as well what happened to Omar, the referee from Somalia, but again, we don't control everything. We try, we will discuss, we will speak, we will see.
3: As the World Cup kicks off, the boost to travel and tourism expected from the year's biggest sporting event has yet to materialize. Expensive match tickets have stymied demand as hotels say rooms remain empty and flight bookings have slumped. U.S. travelers in a country where soccer is less popular than Europe do not appear to be filling the gap. FIFA did not immediately respond to a request for comment about whether or not the World Cup was delivering a windfall. This year, the tournament has expanded to 48 teams and a total of 104 matches at

0: venues scattered across North America. An assessment published last week by global carbon accounting platform Greenly estimates the event could generate 7.8 million metric tons of carbon dioxide.
1: Somali referee Omar Abdul Kadir Artan has been appointed to officiate the UEFA Super Cup after being unable to participate in the FIFA World Cup due to a US entry ban despite holding a valid visa. UEFA said that Artan will oversee the Super Cup clash between Paris Saint-Germain and Aston Villa in Salzburg on August 12th, following discussions with the Confederation of African Football. The 34-year-old official had originally been selected among referees for the World Cup, but was unable to travel to the United States after authorities denied him entry under Washington's tightened immigration policies. The decision has drawn renewed attention to concerns surrounding U.S. visa restrictions ahead of the World Cup, particularly after the United States imposed sweeping travel bans affecting citizens from several countries, including Somalia. UEFA said that Artan's appointment is for African officials in international football. The UEFA Super Cup appointment is being seen as a major recognition of Artan's standing in global football, despite his exclusion from the World Cup.
2: Comes after a ruling by the Court of Arbitration for Sport. In March, the CAS upheld a complaint by Kyiv, which accused Russia of taking control of chess in occupied Ukrainian territories. It gave Moscow 90 days to hand back control of chess bodies in five regions and stop holding tournaments there. On Wednesday, the International Chess Federation, or FIDE, said that Russia had failed to meet the deadline. As a result, the country's membership of the body has been suspended.

0: with immediate effect. Ukraine's Chess Federation called the decision an historic victory, though some accused the organization of leaving a big loophole. Under the new ruling, Russian adult players may still compete in tournaments under the FIDE flag, but not their own. Juniors will still be able to compete under their country's flag. FIDE also said Russian players may be eligible to participate in team events under a neutral flag, pending further decisions. Russia has a deep and storied chess tradition. In cities across the country, amateurs can be seen playing in parks at virtually any time of year. This amateur player says suspension is a big loss for the entire sport and will hurt both Russia and the international chess community. Calling the situation nonsense. The suspension contrasts with global sports' recent trend of readmitting Russian competitors after doping and Ukraine war sanctions. At recent Olympics, the country's athletes could only compete as neutrals, without their national flag.
1: In an era where perceptions often overshadow the truth, a new system. It brings the truth to the forefront, delivering it to the world. A news is your eye. Your voice,

0: Welcome to ANews. I'm Amrit Taslim. You're watching Turkey's Diplomacy. Why I say that this is a very significant visit,
1: it can be incredibly helpful.
0: Palestinians from the Gaza Strip.
2: Why those humanitarian aid still stop

0: if we put Daesh aside, is this the end of Netanyahu?
1: So many chefs in the kitchen.
0: The end of sanctions.
2: Every story is part of a bigger picture. This is a global conversation, live and unfiltered. The defining issues of our age, the decisions that shape debate, every story counts. A fast-changing world told through stories that endure, events that define economies, societies, and political landscapes. A News. Perspectives change, truth remains. Discover the truth for justice.

0: They want to sign it as much as I do or more.
1: President Donald Trump on Thursday said the United States and Iran could sign a peace deal as soon as this weekend that would reopen the Strait of Hormuz. But Iran says no final decision has been made. Iranian media reported foreign minister finalized, though Tehran would not budge on core demands. Speaking at the White House, Trump told reporters,
0: "We just made a great settlement of the war with Iran, and we're going to be subject to finalization of documents. We should get done over the next few days. We'll probably have a signing maybe in Europe."
2: And has the Supreme Leader approved this deal, sir?
0: I understand the answer is yes. I just spoke to Bibi, I spoke to the head of great heads of nations, Qatar, UAE, and, Saudi Arabia, Bahrain, Kuwait, and others. And we're going to be talking to Turkey. President Erdogan is great. And it's really a wonderful thing with a lot of spirit.
1: The president's announcement came after he called off planned military strikes on Iran, citing progress in talks. Oil prices fell to around $89 a barrel on the news, as traders reined in fears of further escalation after tit-for-tat attacks. In recent days, a U.S. Apache helicopter was shot down, prompting new American strikes around the Strait of Hormuz. Iran hit back with missiles and drones targeting U.S. bases in the region. Trump says any agreement must block Iran from developing nuclear weapons, something that Tehran denies pursuing. Iran's demands include

0: include the lifting of international sanctions, the release of billions of dollars in frozen assets, and recognition of its control of the strait.
1: A worsening of hostilities between the US and Iran has undermined prospects for a swift end to more than 3 months of war. What does this mean for the Strait of Hormuz? Energy editor Dmitry Zhdanikov explains.
2: What has changed in the past 2 weeks is that we've observed that other Gulf oil producers, Kuwait, Iraq, the United Arab Emirates, they have found ways to evacuate their oil from the Strait of Hormuz. All the ship trackers in the world who previously were simply able to follow satellite imagery of every ship are not able to do this now because most tankers go dark, so clearly people are switching off their radars and quietly passing through the Strait of Hormuz. And that's probably one of the reasons why we've seen oil prices trading at around $90 per barrel, 100, instead have been predicted at the beginning.
1: The Strait is a vital waterway that handles about 20% of global oil and gas shipments, and the conflict threatens to prolong supply disruptions.
2: The disruption has been around 10% of global supply, so 10, 12 million barrels per day. Out of this, half did not impact as heavily as people had feared because China had cut its consumption by 5 million barrels per day. So, and the remaining disruption was covered mainly by the release of global oil stocks and also an increase in U.S. oil exports.
3: Israel kept pressing on its offensive in southern Lebanon on Friday, carrying out more strikes as well as controlled demolitions in some of the villages. The early morning bombings come after another intense fighting northwest of Qiyam, around the major southern city of Nabatieh. The Israeli army said it has intercepted a UAV in the area where the soldiers are operating in South Lebanon. The fighting in Lebanon continues despite a shaky ceasefire between the country and Israel.
4: Israel kept pressing on its offensive in southern Lebanon on Friday, carrying out more strikes as well as controlled demolitions in some of the villages, according to Lebanon's national news agency. The early morning bombings come after another intense fighting northwest of Qiyam, around the major southern city of Nabatieh. The Israeli army said it has intercepted a UAV in the area where the soldiers are operating in South Lebanon. The fighting here continues despite a shaky ceasefire between the country and Israel. Here in Elea, the municipality and churches have organized a food drive. Many people have lost their jobs, farmers are unable to reach their farmland, and there are fears the roads might get cut off because of the ongoing war. Israel continues to occupy large swaths of southern Lebanon while battling Hezbollah fighters, causing civilian casualties and damage to infrastructure. Hezbollah, which is not part of the ceasefire agreement between Israel and Lebanon, has launched frequent rockets and drone attacks.
5: An Israeli airstrike struck a residential area in the central Gaza city of Deir al-Bala, causing extensive damage and forcing additional families from their homes, according to local reports. Large flame reduced to rubble. Emergency crews and residents searched through the debris as rescue efforts continued. The strike left many Palestinians displaced once again after having already fled previous rounds of fighting. Residents reported that families who had sought shelter in the area were forced to leave amid the latest escalation. The attack comes as humanitarian conditions across Gaza remain dire, with widespread destruction, limited access to essential services, and repeated displacement affecting much of the population. According to humanitarian agencies, the vast majority of Gaza's approximately 2.3 million residents have been displaced at least once since the start of the conflict, with many families repeatedly uprooted as fighting continues across the territory. displaced Palestinians in the central Gaza Strip were left scrambling to salvage what remained of their belongings. And shelter after three Israeli strikes destroyed a residential block, despite an ongoing fragile ceasefire. A block of buildings was reduced to rubble in the areas of Deir al-Bala and Maghazi refugee camp, where residents had been ordered by Israeli forces to temporarily evacuate.
6: اتصال الو اخلوا المربع كله خوفنا احنا قلنا الحين راحت عمارة

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1: A Maghazi resident, Ahmad Mahdi, said Israeli forces don't specify exact targets when issuing warnings, instead ordering the evacuation of entire areas and leaving residents to guess which locations might be struck and how close they are to the danger.
2: هذه هدنة إعلامية بس يعني أما الواقع زي ما أنت شايف اليوم بطل حتى يعني بطل يقول لك إنه مثلاً بدي استهدف دار فلان لا صار يخلي مربع كامل وأنت تخمن أي دار اللي حيتم استهدافها أنت قريب منها أنت بعيد منها طبعاً هذا إشي هو بتحكم فيك وهو قاعد بلعب فيك بس مش أكثر من هيك.
1: The aftermath showed widespread destruction, where returning residents sifted Friday morning through debris in search of belongings, while some worked to clear rubble from the site. One resident used a shovel to dig through piles of concrete and wreckage. Despite the ongoing fragile ceasefire, much of the Gaza Strip has remained in ruins with no clear timeline for reconstruction, leaving many displaced without proper shelter and facing some insecurity. Multiple ceasefire violations have also forced families to flee again, deepening their sense of insecurity and uncertainty. Seventy-three Palestinian patients, wounded individuals, and accompanying family members returned to the Gaza Strip from Egypt through the Rafah border crossing, which has recently reopened on a limited basis after a prolonged period of restrictions. The group, which had been receiving medical treatment in Egyptian hospitals, crossed into southern Gaza before being transported by buses and ambulances to Nasser Hospital in Khan Yunis for further medical evaluation and care. Emotional scenes unfolded as the returnees arrived in Gaza, where family members and relatives gathered to welcome them. Many embraced loved ones they had not seen for months, with reunions marked by tears, relief, and expressions of gratitude. The return of the patients comes amid continuing humanitarian challenges in Gaza, where access to medical treatment remains severely strained by ongoing conflict and damage to healthcare infrastructure. Medical personnel at Nasser Hospital received Gaza. Humanitarian organizations have repeatedly stressed the importance of maintaining access for patients requiring urgent treatment. For many of those returning, the journey home represented not only the completion of a medical treatment process, but also a long-awaited reunion with family members after extended periods of separation. An Israeli-linked entity accused by French authorities of running a disinformation campaign.

0: campaign during municipal elections in France has also been connected to a fake online Palestine aid initiative that allegedly sought donations through coordinated social media networks. A joint investigation by Liberation and Higher Eds said that the operation examined digital infrastructure allegedly tied to an Israeli entity known as Black Corps. According to the report, a now offline website called Sadaka Palestine presented itself as a humanitarian organization supporting Palestinians affected by war, displacement, and poverty, while allegedly operating through suspicious online networks. The investigation said that the site included donation payment forms and was promoted through accounts on X, Instagram, and Facebook that showed signs of coordinated and inauthentic activity, including suspected fake followers and artificial engagement. French authorities have already linked Black Corps to online operations targeting candidates from France unbowed during municipal elections. The newspapers reported that technical records connected the Palestine Aid website to servers and domains allegedly associated with infrastructure previously used in Black Corps-linked operations. According to the investigation, there was no evidence the so-called Sadaka Palestine initiative had been officially registered as a charity or non-governmental organization in the United Kingdom, where some related online accounts appeared to originate. The report said that investigators remain uncertain whether the operation's primary goal was collecting donations, harvesting personal data, or both. French authorities continue investigating the wider disinformation network, though the identities of those directly behind the operation have not yet been publicly established.
1: President Trump's unpredictability is something we're starting to become familiar with, and I think we'll have to be prepared. Being familiar with it means we also know how to manage it. We also know how to be careful with the words we use so as not to provoke this unpredictability. Nevertheless, we are never immune to an external event that, at that moment, could disrupt him or anger him and make him even more unpredictable than he already was. So how do we manage that once he's around the table? That will be the real issue for the Europeans, and I think the Europeans have done quite well on that in the past few months. In today's context, in which multilateralism is weaker than ever, having the opportunity to talk, and in particular to talk with the President of the United States, the country that is both the greatest power on the planet and, at the same time, one of the most disruptive countries today, one that poses the biggest challenges, multilateralism. Clearly, this is a moment we must seize because we can get certain messages across. We can succeed in convincing him. So I believe that's what's at stake at this G7 summit in Evian. One can imagine that an American president arriving in Evian with an agreement with Iran would be much more predictable. He would have had his victory, so he would be coming to strengthen his position. But at the same time, he would almost certainly be in a calm mood. On the contrary, to imagine that if Zelensky comes to Evian for the G7 summit, it will be to speak with Donald Trump and to convince him that we are at a crucial moment where peace is possible. But only if Ukraine is helped and that Russian President Vladimir Putin, who has proven to be unreliable, is not listened to. Therefore, I think Zelensky's position will be to ask Donald Trump to resume his aid, to hand over the Patriot fighter jets he so desperately needs to intercept the missiles that have hit Ukraine and killed civilians throughout the country. And he will argue that this is an obvious condition for accelerating the end of this conflict.
2: Canadian Prime Minister Mark Carney on Thursday described Turkey as a key NATO ally and a major regional power, saying Canada is actively working to deepen bilateral ties. Speaking to reporters in Toronto, Carney pointed to Turkey's role across a wide region stretching from the Balkans to the Middle East and the Caucasus. Turkey and Canada relations have gained momentum since Carney took office back in March 2025, as both countries repeatedly expressed their willingness in boosting trade in various sectors. Turkey's position in NATO is also a key factor in maintaining its relations with Canada, as the upcoming July summit is of utmost importance for fellow NATO member Canada as well. Prime Minister Carney confirmed he will travel to Turkey for next month's NATO summit, adding that he would also likely again visit the country later this year.
0: Turkey is an incredibly important strategic, it's a NATO ally, regionally, and I'm going to use that term with a capital R, because it is a very large region. From the Balkans through to the Middle East to the Caucasus and beyond, is one of the most important strategic partners or powers in that region.
3: Ankara and Warsaw discussed steps to deepen cooperation in the defense industry during Turkish Defense Industry Prime Minister and Minister of National Defense Władysław Kosiniak-Kamysz as part of his contacts in the Polish capital. In a statement following the meeting, Gorgan said cooperation

0: cooperation between Ankara and Warsaw continues to flourish in line with the two countries' deep-rooted friendship, strong bonds of alliance, and shared understanding of security. He said the talks addressed existing areas of defense industry collaboration, as well as future prospects for bilateral cooperation. According to the Polish Defense Ministry, the meeting focused on strengthening military technical relations, deepening defense industry cooperation, and further developing the industrial capabilities of both countries. The sides also discussed opportunities for cooperation in unmanned systems, including increasing capabilities related to the use of Bayraktar unmanned aerial vehicles, sharing operational experience, and developing areas for joint work. The agenda also included the potential transfer of modern technologies, stronger links between the two countries' defense industry ecosystems, and steps to increase mutual investments between Ankara and Warsaw. Kosiniak-Kamysz said the talks focused on industrial capabilities and that the use of Bayraktar drones was among the issues discussed. He said they want the capability to use the drones to increase further and that the military, political, and industrial cooperation is progressing very well. He added that relations would reach the targeted level if Turkish investments in Poland and Polish investments in Ankara are implemented. The Warsaw talks are expected to contribute to advancing existing defense industry cooperation between the two NATO allies and creating new areas of partnership.
1: UK Prime Minister Keir Starmer held a meeting with new Defence Secretary Dan Jarvis on Friday following John Healey's resignation. Healey unexpectedly quit a day earlier, saying the government is unwilling to spend enough on the military at a time of rising threats. The resignation dealt another blow to embattled Prime Minister Keir Starmer, who is already facing demands from Labour colleagues to step down. Healey told Starmer in a letter that the government's defense investment plan falls well short of what is required at this dangerous time. Publication of the plan has been delayed amid reports of disagreement between the defense ministry and the treasury. Starmer said in a letter to Healey that he was increases that would keep the UK safe. Late Thursday, the Prime Minister appointed Jarvis, formerly the Security Minister, to the Defense Secretary post.
2: The government is national security.
3: It was coming. It was coming shortly. We believed it was coming this week or next week ahead of the NATO summit in Ankara. And then what has happened is a very loyal and long-serving Defense Minister has quit over the plan because he saw it on Monday and it was very insufficient. For what was needed and very insufficient against what had been promised. And a lot of people have put their credibility on the strategic plan being funded, frankly. And I think he felt he had no option, as he said, except to point this out and to resign because he could not front up a plan that fell so short because his own credibility was at stake.
4: Well, I think we live, and I've always said this, you know, 24 years in the Marines, we live in a more geopolitically

0: dangerous time than ever before. And so finding the correct the funding mechanism is absolutely essential. And I think the second also is making sure the defence investment plan is as transformative as it can be. And I think the two need to meet in the middle to provide the right capability, kit and equipment for our armed forces. The defence investment plan as a whole, I haven't been involved in, and that's strange, as in the construct of what was in that plan. But I can understand some of the reasons why not, because I can disrupt things every now and again. I wouldn't say alarmed, but I was very concerned that it wasn't necessarily heeding the lessons from Ukraine, particularly on drones and uncrewed systems, and how they cheap systems are replacing large, expensive bits of kits, such as, in some cases, heavy armour, all the way through to, you know, major combatant platforms at sea. And I wanted to see more of the new, innovative way of fighting that the Ukrainians are teaching us.
1: Yeah.
0: There are some false lessons from there as well, but some of those lessons pulled into the dip and the very central premise of it, rather than jammed in at the back end with a lower percentage of the funding.

0: Damage was reported in the eastern Ukrainian city of Druzhkivka. Crews worked to assess the extent of the destruction. A fire that broke out as a result of the attack was brought under control by rescue teams, according to officials. Emergency services were deployed to the affected area shortly after the strike, with firefighters battling flames and clearing debris. Authorities have not immediately released detailed information regarding casualties or the full scale of the damage. Druzhkivka, located in Ukraine's Donetsk region, has repeatedly come under attack during the ongoing conflict as fighting continues across eastern Ukraine. The latest strike comes amid continued exchanges of drone, missile, and artillery attacks between Russian and Ukrainian forces, with both sides targeting military and infrastructure-related sites. Investigations into the damage caused by the attack are ongoing, while emergency personnel continue recovery and assessment operations in the affected area. Three people were injured in a Russian drone attack on the southern Ukrainian city of Mykolaiv, according to Ukraine's State Emergency Service, DSNS. The attack triggered a large fire at the impact site, emergency officials said. Firefighters were deployed to contain the blaze and assess the damage caused by the strike. Authorities reported that falling debris and the blast wave damaged two vehicles and 14 detached residential homes. Two of the houses were completely destroyed, while the others sustained varying degrees of damage. Emergency crews continued working in the affected area to extinguish remaining hotspots, clear debris, and document the extent of the destruction. Russian drone attacks on Ukrainian cities have continued as the war enters another year, with critical infrastructure and residential areas frequently affected by overnight strikes. Officials are continuing to assess the damage and provide assistance to residents impacted by the attack. A Ukrainian war veteran who was blinded in combat is now teaching others pottery, a craft he learned during rehabilitation. Ivan Shostak, 37, lost his sight during one of Ukraine's bloodiest and longest battles. Making plates, cups, mugs, candle holders, and other objects helped him find new meaning in a life upended by trauma. What began as a rehabilitation exercise has grown into a business and a mentoring practice for veterans and others. It is also a way of supporting his two children. Shostak rejoined the army in the early years of Russia's full-scale invasion. While fighting in the...
1: Didn't understand how and what you can do in life when you're blind. They taught me, and it was pretty cool. It turns out... ...that you can live in complete darkness.
0: He spent half a year bedridden, dulling the pain with medication. A fellow soldier on leave came to his aid, taking him to a rehabilitation center for people who lost their sight. Within a month, staff taught him to use a phone and a cane and to handle daily life.
1: I had no connection with art at all. It came to me only after the injury. Of course, it would have been better if it hadn't come to me this way, but what can I do? I was injured. After that, I was undergoing rehabilitation. I was offered to visit a pottery workshop. I went and tried it, and I liked it. After that, it turned into an active occupation.
0: He became an instructor after the first Pottery in the Dark project, supported by Sweden and the UN Development Program in Vinnytsia in central Ukraine. The program helps veterans who lost their sight, including in the war. He has three others on his team who help him sell his pottery, mostly through his Instagram page.
2: Your hands are the tool you use to work, and from that comes a product of different shapes. The shape of the clay changes. The clay itself has such a calming feeling. I feel calm and enjoy it. He tells you about the methods of working with clay, how to hold your hands, what speed to use. He explains that from the side I'm on, he's blind, and it's more understandable to us blind people that you're being taught by a person who is also blind.
0: Each piece bears the emblem of the air assault forces he served in, a dome, wings, and a sword, with the motto, "Nobody but us," and his name on the side.
3: just had a big day.
1: U.S. President Donald Trump said he is nominating federal prosecutor Jay Clayton. To lead the next director of national intelligence, following pushback from U.S. lawmakers over his pick to fill the role temporarily. Trump announced the nomination on social media amid pressure from Congress to name a permanent replacement for Tulsi Gabbard, who announced her resignation last month. Trump faced intense pushback over his decision to name Bill Polt, head of the Federal Housing Finance Agency, as acting director. The job oversees 18 intelligence agencies. Speaking later in the Oval Office, Trump said he still plans to keep Pulte in the role for a little while, after earlier saying he wants Pulte to downsize the office.
4: On G&I, Mr. President, do you intend to have Bill Pulte continue to serve as the acting director of national intelligence? And do you think it's unreasonable that some Republicans have concerns that he has no intelligence experience, even if he's serving in this acting role?
3: But he's intelligent, unlike a lot of other people.
4: But do you think that's a fair no intelligence?
3: He's only there for a little while. He's running it for a short while we get a very talented person, Jay Clayton, in, as you know. Jay Clayton's an incredible talent, head of Sullivan and Cromwell. He was head of the SEC. He was now Southern District. I mean, nobody has better credentials. Bill will run for sure. Well, he's done a fantastic job at Fannie Mae, Freddie Mac. Created tremendous, it's probably worth $1 trillion now, trillion. He's done a great job. He's a smart guy.
1: South Korea's ousted President Yol and his former defense minister were sentenced to 30 years in prison in a case alleging Yoon ordered drone flights over Pyongyang in 2024 to heighten tensions with North Korea and justify declaring martial law at home. The full version of the Seoul Central District Court's ruling was not immediately available. The same court earlier sentenced Yoon to life in prison for a rebellion conviction over his short-lived imposition of martial law in December 2024. Martial law lasted about 6 hours until lawmakers broke through a blockade of soldiers and police at the National Assembly and voted to overturn it, forcing Yoon's cabinet to lift the measure. Yoon was quickly suspended from office, impeached, and formally removed by the Constitutional Court, and he was arrested in July 2025, and several criminal trials are still ongoing. Yoon's lawyers criticized the latest ruling, saying the drone flights were a response to North Korea flying thousands of trash-carrying balloons into the South earlier in 2024. The verdict in the most serious case of rebellion has been appealed both by Yoon and prosecutors who had sought a death sentence.
0: Rescuers recovered the remains of all 22 soldiers aboard a military helicopter that crashed in Pakistan-administered Kashmir the previous day, officials said Thursday, confirming there were no survivors, as senior government and military officials attended mass funerals for the victims. The helicopter crashed Wednesday in Muzaffarabad, the regional capital, apparently because of a technical fault, according to Pakistan's military. An investigation is underway to determine the exact cause. An Associated Press reporter counted 22 coffins draped in Pakistan's national flag at a funeral ceremony. Witnesses and regional officials of the soldiers were recovered from the badly burned wreckage. The dead included a colonel and two army majors, according to two security officials who spoke on condition of anonymity because they were not authorized to speak publicly. Among those attending the funerals was Regional Prime Minister Faisal Mumtaz Rathore. According to the officials, the soldiers had been traveling to carry out security duties after a call for a march on Muzaffarabad by the Joint Awami Action Committee, a recently banned alliance of various groups. Authorities have not indicated any connection between the planned protest and the crash. Pakistan has deployed additional security forces across the region, where tensions have been high since the weekend after members of an outlawed group attacked police and security personnel, killing four officers. Military helicopter crashes are not uncommon in Pakistan.
5: Roger Christian and his wife Rachna were among the 260 people killed when a Boeing 787 Dreamliner operated by Air India crashed. His father, David, and mother. As the first anniversary of the disaster aboard the jet bound from Ahmedabad to London nears on Friday, Roger's father, David, and mother Sarla still don't have answers.
6: No one will know what happened unless the data is shared by the government. We hope the government and the administration will...

0: deliver justice for us and all the families.
1: According to a source with knowledge of the matter, officials with India's Aircraft Accident Investigation Bureau, or AAIB, are expected to delay issuing a final report into the Air India crash. Reuters reported last month that Indian officials were preparing an interim report rather than a final one because the investigation was deemed complex and time-consuming. The Federation of Indian Pilots Union opposes the release of an interim report. The union has previously pushed for investigators to seek more technical data on the plane from Boeing and Air India to allow for a, quote, rebuttal of the pilot suicide theory being explored by the AAIB. According to U.S. officials' early assessment reported by Reuters last year, a cockpit recording of dialogue between the two pilots supported the view that the captain cut the flow of fuel to the jet's engines. The Boeing Dreamliner engines, made by GE Aerospace, have been at the center of the probe into the June 12, 2025 crash in the world's deadliest air disaster in a decade. The AAIB, India's Aviation Ministry, Air India, the U.S. National Transportation Safety Board, Boeing, and GE Aerospace did not immediately respond to Reuters' requests for comment. A preliminary report released last year showed the 787's engine fuel control switches moved almost simultaneously from run to cutoff, starving both engines of fuel shortly after the flight took off. Roger and Rachna, who were settled in the UK, came to Ahmedabad for a short trip to visit Roger's mother, who had undergone knee surgery. They were headed home.
2: I keep thinking that we forgot to take a family picture at that time when they were leaving. We used to take them all the time. We just didn't take it at that time. His father took a photo of them waiting in the queue from far away. That's our last memory of them. So I keep wondering why we never thought of taking a family photo. I feel very bad about it.

0: The European Central Bank raised interest rates for the first time in nearly 3 years on Thursday. Policymakers want to curb inflation before a surge in energy costs brought on by the Iran war spreads more widely. ECB President Christine Lagarde.
1: The war in the Middle East is generating inflation pressures, and the decision to raise rates is robust across a range of scenarios, mapping out how the shock might evolve and affect the medium-term outlook for the euro area.
0: Thursday's move comes with inflation already above 3%, well above the ECB.

ECB's 2% target and the bloc going through weak economic growth. Those conditions have divided economists over the case for tighter policy. Thursday's hike is the first since September 3 years ago and takes the ECB's benchmark deposit rate to 2.25%. Economists had widely expected the move and believe it was mainly done to lower inflation expectations. Some have argued the hike is a precautionary step and could be reversed if price pressures fade, but financial markets expect another 2 hikes over the coming year. The ECB also made higher projections for inflation this year and the next. It now sees inflation at 3% in 2026.

0: Turkish Central Bank kept its benchmark interest rate unchanged at 37%, maintaining a cautious and stable policy stance as authorities continue efforts to steer inflation lower despite regional geopolitical tensions and volatile energy prices. It said that the underlying trend of inflation eased slightly in May, while indicators pointed to moderating domestic demand and a gradual slowdown in inflationary pressures. The bank emphasized that its tight monetary policy will continue supporting the disinflation process and strengthening macroeconomic stability. Despite the economic impact of the Iran war and rising global energy costs, the Turkish economy has remained resilient, supported by policy measures aimed at limiting pressure on consumers and maintaining financial stability. The central bank also highlighted that economic activity continues despite external shocks, while authorities closely intensified. But Turkish authorities have sought to cushion the impact through energy pricing mechanisms and broader economic management tools. The Monetary Policy Committee also left the overnight lending and borrowing rates unchanged at 40% and 35.5% respectively, preserving the current monetary framework.
1: SpaceX has officially priced its stock market listing at $135 per share. The IPO has raised a record $75 billion for the rockets and AI firm, and sees it valued at $1.77 trillion. That immediately makes it one of the world's most valuable firms, and makes founder Elon Musk the world's first trillionaire. Shares in the company will now begin trading Friday on the Nasdaq. Whether $135 is the right price, however,
2: the blended average of a range of scenarios that could be as high as $154 if you believe everything will go right and data centers in space are highly competitive, or as low as $40 a share if you really are just getting the rockets and Starlink and the AI doesn't work out, so to speak.
1: Owens says everything will have to go perfectly for SpaceX in future years to justify the sky-high valuation. That includes its pledge to dominate industries that don't even exist yet, such as data centers in space. If the share price does fall, many small investors will feel the pain, with 30% of the offering reserved for retail buyers. That's far more than normal for a major IPO, and likely a move to capitalize on Musk's cult-like following. Morningstar's Owens argues investors should wait to see how the company fares.
2: Everyone will be monitoring these operational milestones around Starship reusability. The investors would have a better margin of safety at some future point.
1: Other concerns include Musk's

0: So far, however, none of that seems to have worried Musk's eager investors.
1: Vehicle is pitching downrange.

Mexico got the World Cup party started as the co-hosts swept away South Africa 2-0 on Thursday in an encounter with three red cards as the pyrotechnic smoke of the opening ceremony gave way to a cloud of red mist at a thrumming Azteca stadium. The match fired the starting gun for the quadrennial football extravaganza. Yet the scrappy encounter will likely be remembered not for its thrilling football, but for its flurry of dismissals. Julian Quinones's early strike set the tone for a dominant Mexican display in the Group A encounter with Raul Jimenez's header midway through the second half, removing any lingering tension for the home crowd. Yet South Africa were reduced to 10 men when Sfefelo Sithole was sent off early in the second half, with his teammate Themba Zwane following him off the pitch before Mexico's Cesar Montes was dismissed in the dying

0: Africa on Thursday evening. The 2026 FIFA World Cup is underway. And co-host Mexico opened the tournament with a 2-0 win over South Africa. Many fans of the South African team, nicknamed the Bafana Bafana, were vocal of their disappointment after the team's loss. Relebogie Aleri, a supporter watching the game, said that the team had to do better, adding that she believed they may have experienced stage fright. Many Bafana Bafana fans were not happy with the manager Hugo Bruce's starting lineup and criticized his defensive approach to the game. South Africa will next play the Czech Republic in Atlanta on Thursday next week.
1: Very disappointing start to the World Cup. We expected a lot more from the boys. Firstly, I feel like the boys had stage fright. They definitely had stage fright. I mean, if you look at how the game started down to the end of the game, when we played, when we had the ball, Mexico came at us. They came hard at us. But then when they had the ball, we were chasing them the entire time, which is a problem. The very first problem was what our coach did to us. You cannot walk into an opener defensively.
2: Number one, the formation was bad. Actually, for me, I wish Hugo Bruce the ball. Because this is this World Cup, and for World Cup, we have to go all out. We have like almost like 6-7 players from Mamelodi Sundowns, of which are expected for us to play well. Those players are actually exposed to playing with other players from outside of out of the world. So the way they're playing today, I'm not happy.
0: South Korea edged out Czechia 2-1, coming back from a Czech lead during their Group A match of the 2026 FIFA World Cup at the Estadio Guadalajara in Mexico. South Korea patiently built up play and created more chances, but a defensively cautious first half ended goalless. Czech captain Ladislav Krejci then broke the deadlock in the 59th minute with a header from a free throw set piece to give Czechia the lead and punish South Korea's missed opportunities. The Czech lead was short as the equalizer came 8 minutes later by Hwang In-byeom. The Czechs initially thought they got ahead with Tomáš Souček's header from a free kick, but the offside flag went up, disallowing the goal and preserving the draw. South Korea won.

0: once again took the lead as Oh Hyun-gyu connected with Hwang In-beom's cross to score in the 80 minute. The final 10 minutes saw increased pressure from South Korea to cement their lead, and Czechia desperately searching for an equalizer. South Korea's victory placed them behind Mexico in second place, while Czechia sank to third place, ahead of South Africa.
1: Obviously, you can imagine how happy I am. I'm really happy to help my team to get the 3 points. That's all what I needed. I think we deserved dominated the game, the whole game. Obviously, we had some difficulties with the set pieces, but I'm really grateful to my teammates for overcoming such a difficult game. So I am really happy to get the 3 points.
2: It's meaning is very big.
3: Chill, relax.
4: FIFA President Gianni Infantino tried to soothe anxiety over U.S. visa issues that have clouded the build-up to the World Cup. On the eve of the opening,

0: In ceremony, he said soccer's governing body could not dictate immigration decisions to host nations. Immigration is one of several controversies that have clouded the start of this World Cup. On Tuesday, Iran's Football Federation said its allocation of tickets had been pulled. Days before the tournament began, supporters who had already made travel plans found they would be unable to attend their team's matches. Meanwhile, Somali soccer referee Omar Abdul Qadir Artan returned home to a hero's welcome. He'd been barred from entering the U.S. for the World Cup over what the Trump administration called links to suspected members of terror organizations. It was Artan's denial of entry that Infantino was responding to when he asked people to chill.
1: Of course, it is unfortunate as well what happened to Omar, the referee from Somalia, but again, we don't control everything. We try, we'll discuss.

0: We will speak, we will see.
1: As the World Cup kicks off, the boost to travel and tourism expected from the year's biggest sporting event has yet to materialize. Expensive match tickets have stymied demand as hotels say rooms remain empty and flight bookings have slumped. U.S. travelers in a country where soccer is less popular than Europe do not appear to be filling the gap. FIFA did not immediately respond to a request for comment about whether or not the World Cup was delivering a windfall. This year, the tournament has expanded to 48 teams and a total of 104 matches at venues scattered across North America. An assessment published last week by global carbon accounting platform Greenly estimates the event could generate 7.8 million metric tons of carbon dioxide.
2: Somali referee Omar Abdul Qadir Artan has been appointed to officiate the UEFA Super Cup after being unable to participate in the FIFA World Cup due to a US entry ban despite holding a valid visa. UEFA said that Artan will oversee the Super Cup clash between Paris Saint-Germain and Aston Villa in Salzburg on August 12th, following discussions with the Confederation of African Football. The 34-year-old official had originally been selected among referees for the World Cup, but was unable to travel to the United States after authorities denied him entry under Washington's tightened immigration policies. The decision has drawn renewed attention to concerns surrounding U.S. visa restrictions ahead of the World Cup, particularly after the United States imposed sweeping travel bans affecting citizens from several countries, including Somalia. UEFA said that Artan's appointment was part of a new cooperation agreement with Confederation of African Football aimed at strengthening collaboration and expanding opportunities for African officials in international football. The UEFA Super Cup appointment is being seen as a major recognition of Artan's standing in global football despite his exclusion from the World Cup.
3: The world governing body of chess has suspended Russia, which has long been the dominant force in the game. The move comes after a ruling by the Court of Arbitration for Sport. In March, the CAS upheld a complaint by Kyiv, which accused Russia of taking control of chess in occupied Ukrainian territories. It gave Moscow 90 days to hand back control of chess bodies in five regions and stop holding tournaments there. On Wednesday, the International Chess Federation, or FIDE, said that Russia had failed to meet the deadline. As a result, the country's membership of the body has been suspended with immediate effect. Ukraine's Chess Federation called the decision an historic victory, though some accused the organization of leaving a big loophole. Under the new ruling, Russian adult players may still compete in tournaments under the FIDE flag, but not their own. Juniors will still be able to compete under their country's flag. FIDE also said Russian players may be eligible to participate in team events under a neutral flag, pending further decisions. Russia has a deep and storied chess tradition. In cities across the country, amateurs can be seen playing in parks at virtually any time of year.
4: Not a, but-

0: прошу прощения.
1: This amateur player says suspension is a big loss for the entire sport and will hurt both Russia and the international chess community. Another player said sports and politics should stay separate, calling the situation nonsense. The suspension contrasts with global sports' recent trend of readmitting Russian competitors after doping and Ukraine war sanctions. At recent Olympics, the country's athletes could only compete as neutrals, without their national flag.

Every story is part of a bigger picture. This is a global conversation, live and unfiltered. The defining issues of our age, the decisions that shape debate,

Events that define economies, societies, and political landscapes. A News. Perspectives change. Truth remains. Discover the truth for justice.

0: They want to sign it as much as I do or more.
1: President Donald Trump on Thursday said the United States and Iran could sign a peace deal as soon as this
0: war with Iran. And we're going to be subject to finalization of documents. We should get done over the next few
1: weekend. That would reopen the Strait of Hormuz. But Iran says no final decision has been made. Iranian media reported Foreign Ministry spokesperson Ismail Baghaei as saying that large parts of the
0: war with Iran, and we're going to be subject to finalization of documents. We should get done over the next few days. We'll probably have a signing maybe in Europe.
2: And has the Supreme Leader approved this deal, sir?
0: I understand the answer is yes. I just spoke to Bibi. I spoke to the head of great heads of nations, Qatar, UAE, and, Saudi Arabia, Bahrain, Kuwait, and others. And we're going to be talking to Turkey. President Erdogan is great. And it's really a wonderful thing. With a lot of spirit.
1: The president's announcement came after he called off planned military strikes on Iran, citing progress in talks. Oil prices fell to around $89 a barrel on the news, as traders reined in fears of further escalation after tit-for-tat attacks. In recent days, a U.S. Apache helicopter was shot down, prompting new American strikes around the Strait of Hormuz. Iran hit back with missiles and drones targeting U.S. bases in the region. Trump says any agreement must block Iran from developing nuclear weapons, something that Tehran denies pursuing. Iran's demands include the lifting of international sanctions, the release of billions of dollars in frozen assets, and recognition of its control of the strait.
3: A worsening of hostilities between the US and Iran has undermined prospects for a swift end to more than 3 months of war. What does this mean for the Strait of
4: The Strait of Hormuz. All the ship trackers in the world who previously were simply able to follow satellite imagery of every ship are not able to do this now because most tankers go dark, so clearly people are switching off their radars and quietly passing through the Strait of Hormuz.

0: And that's probably one of the reasons why we've seen oil prices trading at around $90 per barrel, 100, instead of the Armageddon scenarios that have been predicted at the beginning.
1: The strait is a vital waterway that handles about 20.

0: 20% of global oil and gas shipments, and the conflict threatens to prolong supply disruptions.
1: The disruption has been around 10% of global supply, so 10, 12 million barrels per day. Out of this, half did not impact as heavily as people had feared, because China had cut its consumption by 5 million barrels per day. So, and the remaining disruption was covered mainly by the release of global oil stocks and also an increase in U.S. oil exports.
2: Israel kept pressing on its offensive in southern Lebanon on Friday, carrying out more strikes as well as controlled demolitions in some of the villages. The early morning bombings come after another intense fighting northwest of Qiyam, around the major southern city of Nabatieh. The Israeli army said it has intercepted a UAV in the area where the soldiers are operating in south Lebanon. The fighting in Lebanon continues despite a shaky ceasefire between the country and Israel.
3: Israel kept pressing on its offensive in southern Lebanon on Friday, carrying out more strikes as well as controlled demolitions in some of the villages, according to Lebanon's national news agency. The early morning bombings come after another intense fighting northwest of Qiyam, around the major southern city of Nabatieh. The Israeli army said it has intercepted a UAV in the area where the soldiers are operating in south Lebanon. The fighting here continues despite a shaky ceasefire between the country and Israel. Here in Eleia, the municipality and churches have organized a food drive. Many people have lost their jobs, farmers are unable to reach their farmlands, and there are fears the roads might get cut off because of the ongoing war. Israel continues to occupy large swaths of southern Lebanon while battling Hezbollah fighters, causing civilian casualties and damage to infrastructure. Hezbollah, which is not part of the ceasefire agreement between Israel and Lebanon, has launched frequent rocket and drone attacks.
4: An Israeli airstrike struck a residential area in the central Gaza city of Deir al-Bala, causing extensive damage and forcing additional families from their homes, according to local reports. Large flames and thick plumes of smoke were seen rising from the area following the attack, while several buildings were reduced to rubble. Emergency crews and residents searched through the debris as rescue efforts continued. The strike left many Palestinians displaced once again after having already fled previous rounds of fighting. Residents reported that families who had sought shelter in the area were forced to leave amid the latest escalation. The attack comes as humanitarian conditions across Gaza remain dire, with widespread destruction, limited access to essential services, and repeated displacement affecting much of the population. According to humanitarian agencies, the vast majority of Gaza's approximately 2.3 million residents have been displaced at least once since the start of the conflict, with many families repeatedly uprooted as fighting continues across the territory. Displaced Palestinians in the central Gaza Strip were left scrambling to salvage what remained of their belongings and shelter after three Israeli strikes destroyed a residential block, despite an ongoing fragile ceasefire. A block of buildings was reduced to rubble in the areas of Deir al-Bala and Maghazi refugee camp, where residents had been ordered by Israeli forces to temporarily evacuate.
5: خوفنا احنا قلنا الحين راحت عماره راحت هاد ما فقدنا اللي راح ايش فراشنا اغراضنا تخوت الخزانه الحمام راح كل شيء بحوانا كان موجود هان بيساعد انه احنا نعيد حياتنا كبدائيه ولا حاجه مسح زي ما انت شايف جوره قاعدين احنا الحين في جوره كانت الارض هذه حاوي اربعه ايش اربعه عائلات نازحين وين احنا زي ما انت شايف اليوم في جوره
4: Ahmad Mahdi said Israeli forces don't specify exact targets when issuing warnings, instead ordering the evacuation of entire areas and leaving residents to guess which locations might be struck and how close they are to the danger.
6: هذه هدنة إعلامية بس يعني أما الواقع زي ما أنت شايف اليوم بطل حتى يعني بطل يقول لك انه

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1: The aftermath showed widespread destruction where returning residents sifted Friday morning through debris in search of belongings while some worked to clear rubble from the site. One resident used a shovel to dig through piles of concrete and wreckage. Despite the ongoing fragile ceasefire, much of the Gaza Strip has remained in ruins with no clear timeline for reconstruction, leaving many displaced without proper shelter and facing some insecurity. Multiple ceasefire violations have also forced families to flee again, deepening their sense of insecurity and uncertainty. Seventy-three Palestinian patients, wounded individuals, and accompanying family members returned to the Gaza Strip from Egypt through the Rafah border crossing, which has recently reopened on a limited basis after a prolonged period of restrictions. The group, which had been receiving medical treatment in Egyptian hospitals, crossed into southern Gaza before being transported by buses and ambulances to Nasser Hospital in Khan Yunis for further medical evaluation and care. Emotional scenes unfolded as the returnees arrived in Gaza, where family members and relatives gathered to welcome them. Many embraced loved ones they had not seen for months, with reunions marked by tears, relief, and expressions of gratitude. The return of the patients comes amid continuing humanitarian challenges in Gaza, where access to medical treatment remains severely strained by ongoing conflict and damage to healthcare infrastructure. Medical personnel at Nasser Hospital received the patients upon arrival and began conducting health assessments to determine any additional treatment needs. The Rafah border crossing has served as a critical route for the evacuation and return of Palestinian patients seeking specialized medical care outside Gaza. Humanitarian organizations have repeatedly stressed the importance of maintaining access for patients requiring urgent treatment. For many of those returning, the journey home represented not only the completion of a medical treatment process, but also a long-awaited reunion with family members after extended periods of separation. An Israeli-linked entity accused by friends

0: authorities of running a disinformation campaign during municipal elections in France has also been connected to a fake online Palestine aid initiative that allegedly sought donations through coordinated social media networks. A joint investigation by Liberation and Higher Rights said that the operation examined digital infrastructure allegedly tied to an Israeli entity known as Black Corps. According to the report, a now offline website called Sadaka Palestine presented itself as a humanitarian organization supporting Palestinians affected by war, displacement, and poverty, while allegedly operating through suspicious online network, coordinated and inauthentic activity, including suspected fake followers and artificial engagement. French authorities have already linked Black Corps to online operations targeting candidates from France unbowed during municipal elections. The newspapers reported that technical records connected the Palestine Aid website to servers and domains allegedly associated with infrastructure previously used in Black Corps-linked operations. According to the investigation, there was no evidence the so-called Sadaka Palestine initiative had been officially registered as a charity or non-governmental organization in the United Kingdom, where some related online accounts appeared to originate. The report said that investigators remain uncertain whether the operation's primary goal was collecting donations, harvesting personal data, or both. French authorities continue investigating the wider disinformation network, though the identities of those directly behind the operation have not yet been publicly established.
1: Familiar with.

And I think we'll have to be prepared. Being familiar with it means we also know how to manage it. We also know how to be careful with the words we use so as not to provoke this unpredictability. Nevertheless, we are never immune to an external event that, at that moment, could disrupt him or anger him and make him even more unpredictable than he already was. So how do we manage that once he's around the table? That will be the real issue for the Europeans, and I think the Europeans have done quite well on that in the past few months. In today's context, in which multilateralism is weaker than ever, having the opportunity to talk, and in particular to talk with the President of the United States, the country that is both the greatest power on the planet and, at the same time, one of the most disruptive countries today, one that poses the biggest challenges, multilateralism. Clearly, this is a moment we must seize because we can get certain messages across. We can succeed in convincing him. So I believe that's what's at stake at this G7 summit in Evian. One can imagine that an American president arriving in Evian with an agreement with Iran would be much more predictable. He would have had his victory, so he would be coming to strengthen his position. But at the same time, he would almost certainly be in a calm mood. On the contrary, a president who wouldn't have secured an agreement would probably be much more irritated and much less cooperative in the Evian discussions. It's easy to imagine that if Zelensky comes to Evian for the G7 summit, it will be to speak with Donald Trump.

0: Trump and to convince him that we are at a crucial moment where peace is possible, but only if Ukraine is helped, and that Russian President Vladimir Putin, who has proven to be unreliable, is not listened to. Therefore, I think Zelensky's position will be to ask Donald Trump to resume his aid, to hand over the Patriot fighter jets he so desperately needs to intercept the missiles that have hit Ukraine and killed civilians throughout the country. And he will argue that this is an obvious condition for accelerating the end of this conflict.
1: Canadian Prime Minister Mark Carney on Thursday described Turkey as a key NATO ally and a major regional power, saying Canada is actively working to deepen bilateral ties. Speaking to reporters in Toronto, Carney pointed to Turkey's role across a wide sector. Turkey's position in NATO is also a key factor in maintaining its relations with Canada, as the upcoming July summit is of utmost importance for fellow NATO member Canada as well. Prime Minister Carney confirmed he will travel to Turkey for next month's NATO summit, adding that he would also

0: will likely again visit the country later this year.
1: Turkey is an incredibly important strategic, it's a NATO ally, regionally, and I'm going to use that term with a capital R, because it is a very large region, from the Balkans through to the Middle East, to the Caucasus and beyond, is one of the most important strategic partners or powers in that region.
2: Ankara and Warsaw discuss steps to deepen cooperation in the defense industry during Turkish defense industry Chief Haluk Gorgun's visit.

0: to Poland. The Secretary of Turkish Defense Industries met with Polish Deputy Prime Minister and Minister of National Defense, Władysław Kosiniak-Kamysz, as part of his contacts in the Polish capital. In a statement following the meeting, Gorgan said cooperation between Ankara and Warsaw continues to flourish in line with the two countries' deep-rooted friendship, strong bonds of alliance, and shared understanding of security. He said the talks addressed capabilities related to the use of Bayraktar unmanned aerial vehicles, existing areas of defense industry collaboration, as well as future prospects for bilateral cooperation. According to the Polish, capabilities related to the use of Bayraktar unmanned aerial vehicles, sharing operational experience, and developing areas for joint work. The agenda also included the potential transfer of modern technologies, stronger links between the two countries' defense industry ecosystems, and steps to increase mutual investments between Ankara and Warsaw. Kosiniak-Kamysz said the talks focused on industrial capabilities and that the use of Bayraktar drones was among the issues discussed. He said they want the capability to use the drones to increase further and that the military, political, and industrial cooperation is progressing very well. He added that relations would reach the targeted level if Turkish investments in Poland and Polish investments in Ankara are implemented. The Warsaw talks are expected to contribute to advancing existing defense industry cooperation between the two NATO allies and creating new areas of partnership.
1: UK Prime Minister Keir Starmer held a meeting with new Defence Secretary Dan Jarvis on Friday following John Healey's resignation. Healey unexpectedly quit a day earlier, saying the government is unwilling to spend enough on the military at a time of rising threats. The resignation dealt another blow to embattled Prime Minister Keir Starmer, who is already facing demands from Labour colleagues to step down. Healey told Starmer in a letter that the government's defence investment plan falls well short of what is required at this dangerous time. Publication of the plan has been delayed amid reports of disagreement between the Defence Ministry and the Treasury. Starmer said in a letter to Healey that he was sorry to see him go, but insisted that the funding plan would provide sustainable and fair spending, increases that would keep the UK safe. Late Thursday, the Prime Minister appointed Jarvis, formerly the Security Minister, to the Defence Secretary post.
2: Any government is national security.
3: It was coming. It was coming shortly. We believed it was coming this week or next week ahead of the NATO summit in Ankara. And then what has happened is a very loyal and long-serving Defence Minister has quit over the plan because he saw it on Monday and it was very insufficient for what was needed and very insufficient against what had been promised. And a lot of people have put their credibility on the strategic plan being funded, frankly, and I think he felt he had no option, as he said, except to point this out and to resign because he could not front up a plan that fell so short because his own credibility was, as he said, except to point this out and to resign because he could not front up a plan that fell so short. Because his own credibility was at stake.
4: Well, I think we live, and I've always said this, you know, 24 years in the Marines, we live in a more geopolitically dangerous time than ever before. And so finding the correct funding mechanism is absolutely essential. And I think the second also is making sure the defence investment plan is as transformative as it can be. And I think the two need to meet in the middle to provide the right capability, kit and equipment for our armed forces. The defence investment plan as a whole, I haven't been involved in, and I strange, as in the construct of what was in that plan. But I can understand some of the reasons why not, because I can disrupt things every now and again. I wouldn't say alarmed, but I was very concerned that it wasn't necessarily heeding the lessons from Ukraine, particularly on drones and uncrewed systems, and how they cheap systems are replacing large, expensive bits of kits such as, in some cases, heavy armour, all the way through to, you know, major combatant platforms at sea. And I wanted to see more of the new, innovative way of fighting that the Ukrainians are teaching us.
5: Yeah.
4: There are some false lessons from there as well, but some of those lessons pulled into the dip and the very central premise of it, rather than jammed in at the back end with a lower percentage of the funding.
1: Damage was reported in the eastern Ukrainian city of Druzhkivka following a Russian strike, local authorities said. Images from the scene show damaged buildings and infrastructure as emergency crews worked to assess the extent of the destruction. A fire that broke out as a result of the attack was brought under control by rescue teams, according to officials. Emergency services were deployed to the affected area shortly after the strike, with firefighters battling

Authorities have not immediately released detailed information regarding casualties or the full scale of the damage. Druzhkivka, located in Ukraine's Donetsk region, has repeatedly come under attack during the ongoing conflict as fighting continues across eastern Ukraine. The latest strike comes amid continued exchanges of drone, missile, and artillery attacks between Russian and Ukrainian forces, with both sides targeting military and infrastructure-related sites. Investigations into the damage caused by the attack are ongoing, while emergency personnel continue recovery and assessment operations in the affected area. Three people were injured in a Russian drone attack on the southern Ukrainian city of Mykolaiv, according to Ukraine's State Emergency Service, DSNS. The attack triggered a large fire at the impact site, emergency officials said. Firefighters were deployed to contain the blaze and assess the damage caused by the strike. Authorities reported that falling debris and the blast wave damaged two vehicles and 14 detached residential homes. Two of the houses were completely destroyed, while the others sustained varying degrees of damage. Emergency crews continued working in the affected area to extinguish remaining hotspots, clear debris, and document the extent of the destruction. Officials are continuing to assess the damage and provide assistance to residents impacted by the attack. A Ukrainian war veteran who was blinded in combat is now teaching others pottery, a craft he learned during rehabilitation. Ivan Shostak, 37, lost his sight during one of Ukraine's bloodiest and longest battles. Making plates, cups, mugs, candle holders, and other objects helped him find new meaning in a life upended by trauma. What began as a rehabilitation exercise has grown into a business and a mentoring practice for veterans and others. It is also a way of supporting his two children. Shostak rejoined the army in the early years of Russia's full-scale invasion. While fighting in the Battle of Bakhmut in March 2023, a rocket-propelled grenade exploded just above his head. The blast destroyed his

0: eyes.
1: I didn't know how to use a phone or a cane. I didn't understand how and what you can do in life when you're blind. They taught me, and it was pretty cool. It turns out that you can live in complete darkness.
0: He spent half a year bedridden, dulling the pain with medication. A fellow soldier on leave came to his aid, taking him to a rehabilitation center for people who lost their sight. Within a month, staff taught him to use a phone and a cane and to handle daily life.
1: I had no connection with art at all. It came to me only after the injury. Of course, it would have been better if it hadn't come to me this way, but what can I do? I was injured. After that, I was undergoing rehabilitation. I was offered to visit a pottery workshop. I went and tried it, and I liked it. After that, it turned into an active occupation.
0: He became an instructor after the first Pottery in the Dark project, supported by Sweden and the UN Development Program in Vinnytsia in central Ukraine. The program helps veterans who lost their sight, including in the war. He has three others on his team who help him sell his pottery, mostly through his Instagram page.
2: Your hands are the tool you use to work, and from that comes a product of different shapes. The shape of the clay changes. The clay itself has such a calming feeling. I feel calm and enjoy it. He tells you about the methods of working with clay, how to hold your hands, what speed to use. He explains that from the side I'm on, he's blind, and it's more understandable to us blind people that you're being taught by a person who is also blind.
0: Each piece bears the emblem of the air assault.
3: Had a big day.
1: U.S. President Donald Trump said he is nominating federal prosecutor Jay Clayton to lead the next director of national intelligence, following pushback from U.S. lawmakers over his pick.

0: to fill the role temporarily. Trump announced the nomination on social media amid pressure from Congress to name a permanent replacement for Tulsi Gabbard, who announced her resignation last month. Trump faced intense pushback over his decision to name Bill Poult, head of the Federal Housing Finance Agency, as acting director. The job oversees 18 intelligence agencies. Speaking later in the Oval Office, Trump said he still plans to keep Pulte in the role for a little while, after earlier saying he wants Poult to downsize the office.
1: On G&I, Mr. President, do you intend to have Bill Pulte continue to serve as the acting director of national intelligence? And do you think it's unreasonable that some Republicans have concerns that he has no intelligence experience, even if he's serving in this acting role?
2: But he's intelligent, unlike a lot of other people.
1: But do you think that's right? He's having no intelligence.
2: He's only there for a little while. He's running it for a short while we get a very talented person, Jay Clayton, in, as you know. Jay Clayton's an incredible talent, head of Sullivan and Cromwell. He was head of the SEC. He was now Southern District. I mean, nobody has better credentials. Bill will run for sure. Well, he's done a fantastic job at Fannie Mae, Freddie Mac. Created tremendous, it's probably worth $1 trillion now. He's done a great job. He's a smart guy.

0: Yoon's lawyers criticized the latest ruling, saying the drone flights were a response to North Korea flying thousands of trash-carrying balloons into the South earlier in 2024. The verdict in the most serious case of rebellion has been appealed both by Yoon and prosecutors who had sought a death sentence.
1: Rescuers recovered the

0: union opposes the release of an interim report. The union has previously pushed for investigators to seek more technical data on the plane from Boeing and Air India to allow for a, quote, rebuttal of the pilot suicide theory being explored by the AAIB. According to U.S. officials' early assessment reported by Reuters last year, a cockpit recording of dialogue between the two pilots supported the view that the captain cut the flow of fuel to the jet's engines. The Boeing Dreamliner engines, made by GE Aerospace, have been at the center of the probe into the June 12, 2025 crash in the world's deadliest air disaster in a decade. The AAIB, India's Aviation Ministry, Air India, the U.S. National Transportation Safety Board, Boeing, and GE Aerospace did not immediately respond to Reuters' requests for comment. A preliminary report released last year showed the 787's engine fuel control switches moved almost simultaneously from run to cutoff, starving both engines of fuel shortly after the flight took off. Roger and Rachna, who were settled in the UK, came to Ahmedabad on a short trip to visit Roger's mother, who had undergone knee surgery. They were headed home.
1: I keep thinking that we forgot to take a family picture at that time when they were leaving. We used to take them all the time. We just didn't take it at that time. His father took a photo of them waiting in the queue from far away. That's our last memory of them. So I keep wondering why we never thought of taking a family photo. I feel very bad about it.

0: The European Central Bank raised interest rates for the first time in nearly 3 years on Thursday. Policymakers want to curb inflation before a surge in energy costs brought on by the Iran war spreads more widely. ECB President Christine Lagarde.
1: The war in the Middle East is generating inflation pressures, and the decision to raise rates is robust across a range of scenarios, mapping out how the shock might evolve and affect the medium-term outlook for the euro area.
0: Thursday's move comes with inflation already above 3%, well above the ECB's 2% target, and the bloc going through weak economic growth. Those conditions have divided economists over the case for tighter policy. Thursday's hike is the first since September 3 years ago and takes the ECB's benchmark deposit rate to 2.25%. Economists had widely expected the move and believe it was mainly done to lower inflation expectations. Some have argued the hike is a precautionary step and could be reversed if price pressures fade. But financial markets expect another two hikes.

0: take as a precautionary step and could be reversed if price pressures fade. But financial markets expect another two hikes over...
1: The Turkish Central Bank kept its benchmark interest rate in May, while indicators pointed to moderating domestic demand and a gradual slowdown in inflationary pressures. The bank emphasized that its tight monetary policy will continue supporting the disinflation process and strengthening macroeconomic stability. Despite the economic impact of the Iran war and rising global energy costs, the Turkish economy has remained resilient, supported by policy measures aimed at limiting pressure on consumers and maintaining

0: financial stability. The central bank also highlighted that economic activity continues despite external shocks. While authorities closely monitor the effects of geopolitical developments on inflation, expectations, and markets. Global oil and gas prices have remained volatile since the conflict involving the United States, Israel, and Iran intensified. But Turkish authorities have sought to cushion the impact through energy pricing mechanisms and broader economic management tools. The Monetary Policy Committee also left the overnight lending and borrowing rates unchanged at 40% and 35.5% respectively, preserving the current monetary framework.
1: SpaceX has officially priced it.

0: margin of safety at some future point.
1: Other concerns include Musk's unusual dominance over decision-making. The IPO has been structured to give him 82% of voting power, leaving shareholders with little say. SpaceX also remains unprofitable, having posted a loss of close to $5 billion last year. While its Starlink satellite internet business is in the black, its A have worried Musk's eager investors.

Mexico got the World Cup party started as the co-hosts swept away South Africa 2-0 on Thursday in an encounter with three red cards as the pyrotechnic smoke of the opening ceremony gave way to a cloud of red mist at a thrumming Azteca stadium. The match, for its thrilling football, but for its flurry of dismissals. Julian Quinones.

a week ago. We like to survive the group stages, and it's still possible. Okay, the start was not good, was not what we expected. We didn't want to lose today. But yeah, it is what it is, so we have to try to get the points in the next two games, and we will see.

a week ago. We like to survive the group stages, and it's still possible. Okay, the start was not good, was not what we expected. We didn't want to lose today. But yeah, it is what it is, so we have to try to get the points in the next two games, and we will see.

0: Built up play and created more chances, but a defensively cautious first half ended goalless. Czech captain Ladislav Krejci then broke the deadlock in the 59th minute with a header from a free throw set piece to give Czechia the lead and punish South Korea's missed opportunities. The Czech lead was short as the equalizer came 8 minutes later by Hwang In-beom. The Czechs initially thought they got ahead with Tomáš Souček's header from a free kick, but the offside flag went up, disallowing the goal and preserving the draw. 10 minutes saw increased pressure from South Korea to cement their lead, and Czechia desperately searching for an equalizer. South Korea's victory placed them behind Mexico in second place, while Czechia sank to third place, ahead of South Africa.
1: Obviously, you can imagine how happy I am. I'm really happy to help my team to get the 3 points. That's all what I needed. I think we deserved these 3 points because we dominated the game, the whole game. Obviously, we had some difficulties with the set pieces, but I'm really grateful to my teammates for overcoming such a difficult game. So I am really happy to get the 3 points.
2: It's meaning is very big for us and in Asia. In World Cup, it's winning is not easy every single game. But today was first game, and then today win. Yeah, I'm so happy. Yeah.
3: Chill, relax.
4: FIFA president Gianni Infantino tried to soothe anxiety over U.S. visa issues that have clouded the build-up to the World Cup. On the eve of the opening ceremony, he said soccer's governing body could not dictate immigration decisions to host nations. Immigration is one of several controversies that have clouded the start of this World Cup. On Tuesday, Iran's Football Federation said its allocation of tickets had been pulled. Days before the tournament began, supporters who had already made travel plans found they would be unable to attend their team's matches.

0: Meanwhile, Somali soccer referee Omar Abdul Qadir Artan returned home to a hero's welcome. He'd been barred from entering the U.S. for the World Cup over what the Trump administration called links to suspected members of terror organizations. It was Artan's denial of entry that Infantino was responding to when he asked people to chill.
1: Of course, it is unfortunate as well what happened to Omar, the referee from Somalia, but again, we don't control everything. We try, we will discuss, we will speak, we will see.
0: As the World Cup kicks off, the boost to travel and tourism expected from the year's biggest sporting event has yet to materialize. Expensive match tickets have stymied demand as hotels say rooms remain empty and flight bookings have slumped. U.S. travelers in a country where soccer is less popular than Europe do not appear to be filling the gap. FIFA did not immediately respond to a request for comment about whether or not the World Cup was delivering a windfall. This year, the tournament has expanded to 48 teams and a total of 104 matches at venues scattered across North America. An assessment published last week by global carbon accounting platform Greenlee estimates the event could generate 7.8 million metric tons of carbon dioxide.
2: Somali referee Omar Abdul Qadir Artan has been appointed to officiate the UEFA Super Cup after being unable to participate in the FIFA World Cup due to a US entry ban despite holding a valid visa.

0: on August 12th, following discussions with the Confederation of African Football. The 34-year-old official had originally been selected among referees for the World Cup, but was unable to states impose sweeping travel bans affecting citizens from several countries, including Somalia. UEFA said that Artin's appointment was part of a new cooperation agreement with Confederation of African Football aimed at strengthening collaboration and expanding opportunities for African officials in international football. The UEFA Super Cup appointment is being seen as a major recognition Artan's standing in global football, despite his exclusion from the World Cup.
1: The move comes after a ruling by the Court of Arbitration for Sport. In March, the CAS upheld a complaint by Kyiv, which accused Russia of taking control of chess in occupied Ukrainian territories. The world governing body of chess has suspended Russia, which has long been the dominant force in the game. The move comes after a ruling by the Court of Arbitration for Sport. In March, the CAS upheld a complaint by Kyiv, which accused Russia of taking control of chess in occupied Ukrainian territories. 90 days to hand back control of chess bodies in 5 regions and stop holding tournaments there. On Wednesday, the International Chess Federation, or FIDE, said that Russia had failed to meet the deadline. As a result,

Under the new ruling, Russian adult players may still compete in tournaments under the FIDE flag, but not their own. Juniors will still be able to compete under their country's flag. FIDE also said Russian players may be eligible to participate in team events under a neutral flag, pending further decisions. Another player said sports and politics should stay separate, calling the situation nonsense. The suspension contrasts with global sports' recent trend of readmitting Russian competitors after doping and Ukraine war sanctions. At recent Olympics, the country's athletes could only compete as neutrals, without their national flag.

partly cloudy at 30 degrees, and London is cloudy at 21. Across the Balkans, summer has firmly set in. Zagreb is partly cloudy at 23 degrees, while Sarajevo is cloudy at 19. It's getting warmer for the Middle East, though. Beirut is partly cloudy at 27 degrees, and Gaza has similar weather and temperature. In South Asia, Baku is at 30 degrees, and New Delhi is a thunderstorm at 33. Farther east, Shanghai is cloudy at 33 degrees, while Jakarta is partly cloudy at 32. Across Africa, Tripoli is partly cloudy at 26 degrees. Cape Town is

0: citing progress in talks. Oil prices fell to around $89 a barrel on the news, as traders reined in fears of further escalation after tit-for-tat attacks. In recent days, a U.S. Apache helicopter was shot down, prompting new American strikes around the Strait of Hormuz. Iran hit back with missiles and drones targeting U.S. bases in the region. Trump says any agreement must block Iran from developing nuclear weapons, something that Tehran...
1: A worsening of hostilities between the US and Iran has undermined prospects for a swift end to more than 3 months of war. What does this mean for the Strait of Hormuz? Energy editor Dmitry Zhdanikov explains.
2: What has changed in the past 2 weeks is that we've observed that other Gulf oil producers, Kuwait, Iraq, the United Arab Emirates, they have found ways to evacuate their oil from the Strait of Hormuz. All the sheep trackers in the

0: mean for the Strait of Hormuz? Energy editor Dmitry Zhdanikov explains.
1: What has changed in the past 2 weeks is that we've observed that other Gulf oil producers, Kuwait, Iraq, the United Arab Emirates, they have found

switching off their radars and quietly passing through the Strait of Hormuz. And that's probably one of the reasons why we've seen oil prices trading at around $90 per barrel, $100, has been around 10% of global supply.

switching off their radars and quietly passing through the Strait of Hormuz. And that's probably one of the reasons why we've seen oil prices trading at around $90 per barrel, 100 has been around 10% of global supply.

switching off their radars and quietly passing through the Strait of Hormuz. And that's probably one of the reasons why we've seen oil prices trading at around $90 per barrel, 100 has been around 10% of global supply.

because of the ongoing war. Israel continues to occupy large swaths of southern Lebanon while battling Hezbollah fighters, causing civilian casualties and damage to infrastructure. Hezbollah, which is not part of the ceasefire agreement between Israel and Lebanon, has launched frequent rocket and drone attacks.

An Israeli airstrike struck a residential area in the central Gaza city of Deir al-Bala, causing extensive damage and forcing additional families from their homes, according to local reports. Large flames and thick plumes of smoke were seen rising from the area following the emergency crews and residents searched through the debris as rescue efforts continued. The strike left many Palestinians displaced once again after having already fled previous rounds of fighting. Residents reported that families who had sought shelter in the area were forced to leave amid the latest escalation.

Emergency crews and residents searched through the debris as rescue efforts continued. The strike left many Palestinians displaced once again after having already fled previous rounds of fighting. Residents reported that families who had sought shelter in the area were forced to leave amid the latest escalation.

Emergency crews and residents searched through the debris as rescue efforts continued. The strike left many Palestinians displaced once again after having already fled previous rounds of fighting. Residents reported that families who had sought shelter in the area were forced to leave amid the latest escalation.

showed widespread destruction, where returning residents sifted Friday morning through debris in search of belongings, while some worked to clear rubble from the site. One resident used a shovel to dig through piles of concrete and wreckage. Despite the ongoing fragile ceasefire, much of the Gaza Strip has remained in ruins with no clear timeline for reconstruction, leaving many displaced without proper shelter and facing some insecurity. Multiple ceasefire violations have also forced families to flee again, deepening their sense of insecurity and uncertainty. The group, which had been receiving conflict and damage to healthcare infrastructure. Medical personnel at Nasser Hospital received the patients upon arrival and began conducting health assessments to determine any additional treatment needs. The Rafah border crossing has served as a critical route for the medical treatment process, but also a long-awaited reunion with family members after extended periods of separation.

0: appeared to originate. The report said that investigators remain uncertain whether the operation's primary goal was collecting donations, harvesting personal data, or both. French authorities continue investigating the wider disinformation network, though the identities of those directly behind the operation have not yet been publicly established.
1: Disrupt him or anger him and make him even more unpredictable than he already was. So how do we manage that once he's around the table? That will be the real issue for the Europeans, and I think the Europeans have done quite well on that in the past few months, convincing him. So I believe that's what's at stake at this G7 summit in Evian. One can imagine that an American president arriving in Evian with an agreement with Iran would be much more predictable. He would have had his victory, so he would be coming to strengthen his position. But at the same time, he would almost certainly be
2: looking to deepen bilateral ties. Speaking to reporters in Toronto, Carney pointed to Turkey's role across a wide region stretching from the Balkans to the Middle East and the Caucasus. Turkey and Canada relations have gained momentum since Carney took office back in March 2025, as both countries. Prime Minister repeatedly expressed their willingness. Sir Carney confirmed he will travel to Turkey for next month's NATO summit, adding that he would also likely again visit the country later this year.
0: Turkey is an incredibly important strategic, it's a NATO ally, regionally, and I'm going to use that term with a capital R, because it is a very large region. From the Balkans through to the Middle East to the Caucasus and beyond, is one of the most important strategic partners or powers in that region.
3: Industry Chief Hulla Gorgan's visit to Poland. The Secretary of Turkish Defense Industries met with Polish Deputy Prime Minister and Minister of National Defense Władysław Kosiniak-Kamysz as part of his contacts in the Polish capital. In a statement following the meeting, Gorgan said cooperation between Ankara and Warsaw continues to flourish in line with the two countries' deep-rooted friendship, strong bonds of alliance, and shared understanding of security, the industrial capabilities of both countries. The sides also discussed opportunities for cooperation in unmanned systems, including increasing capabilities related to the use of Bayraktar unmanned aerial vehicles, sharing operational experience, and developing areas for joint work. The agenda also included the potential transfer of modern technologies, stronger links between the two countries' defense industry ecosystems, and steps to increase mutual investments between Ankara and Warsaw. Kosiniak-Kamysz said the talks focused on industrial capabilities and that the use of Bayraktar drones was among the issues discussed. He said they want the capability to use the drones to increase further and that the military political

political and industrial cooperation is progressing very well. He added that relations would reach the targeted level if Turkish investments in Poland and Polish investments in Ankara are implemented. The Warsaw talks are expected to contribute to advancing existing defense industry cooperation between the two NATO allies and creating new areas of partnership.

0: UK Prime Minister Keir Starmer held a meeting with new Defence Secretary Dan Jarvis on Friday following John Healey's resignation. Healey unexpectedly quit a day earlier, saying the government is unwilling to spend enough on the military at a time of rising threats. The resignation dealt another blow to embattled Prime Minister Keir Starmer, who is already facing demands from Labour colleagues to step down. Healey told Starmer in a letter that the government's defence investment plan falls well short of what is required at this dangerous time. Publication of the plan has been delayed amid reports of disagreement between the Defence Ministry and the Treasury Defence Secretary post.
1: Any government is national security.
2: It was coming shortly. We believed it was coming this week or next week ahead of the
1: national security issues.
0: Starmer said in a letter to Healey that he was sorry to see him go, but insisted that the funding plan would provide sustainable and fair spending, increases that would keep the UK safe. Late Thursday, the Prime Minister appointed Jarvis, formerly the security minister, to the
2: has quit over the plan because he saw it on Monday and it was very insufficient. For what was needed and very insufficient against what had been promised. And a lot of people have put their credibility on the strategic plan being funded, frankly, and I think he felt he had no option, as he said, except to point in the sense.
3: We live in a more geopolitically dangerous time than ever before. And so finding the correct
2: to resign because he could not front up a plan that fell so short because his own credibility was at stake.
3: I think we live, and I've always said this, you know, 24 years in the Marines, we live in a more geopolitically dangerous time than ever before. And so finding the correct as it can be. And I think the two need to meet in the middle to provide the right capability, kit and equipment for our armed forces. The defence investment plan as a whole, I haven't been involved in, and I strange, as in the construct of what was in that plan. But I can understand some of the reasons why not, because I can disrupt things every now and again. I wouldn't say alarmed, but I was very concerned that it wasn't necessarily heeding the lessons from Ukraine, particularly on drones and uncrewed systems, and how they cheap systems are replacing large, expensive bits of kits such as, in some cases, heavy armour, all the way through to, you know, major combatant platforms at sea. And I wanted to see more of the new, innovative way of fighting that the Ukrainians are teaching us.
4: Yeah.
3: There are some false lessons from there as well, but some of those lessons pulled into the dip and the very central premise of it, rather than jammed in at the back end.
0: Local authorities said. Images from the scene show damaged buildings.
3: Lower percentage of the funding.
0: Infrastructure as emergency crews worked to assess the extent of the destruction. A fire that broke out as a result of the attack, local authorities said. Images from the scene show damaged building and infrastructure as emergency crews worked to assess the extent of the destruction. A fire that broke out as a result of the attack under control by rescue teams, according to officials. Emergency services were deployed to the affected area shortly after the strike, with firefighters battling flames and clearing debris. Authorities have not immediately released detailed drone, missile, and artillery information regarding casualties or the full scale of the damage. Druzhkivka, located in Ukraine's Donetsk. Investigations into the damage caused by the attack are ongoing, while emergency personnel continue recovery attacks between Russian and Ukrainian forces, with both sides targeting military and infrastructure-related sites. Investigations into the damage caused by the attack are ongoing, while emergency personnel continue recovery emergency services in the affected area.

3 people were injured in a Russian drone attack on the southern Ukrainian city of Mykolaiv, according to Ukraine's state emergency service. And fire at the impact site, emergency officials said. Firefighters were deployed to contain the blaze and assess the damage caused by the strike. Authorities reported that falling debris and the blast wave. Varying degrees of damage. Emergency crews continued working in the affected area to extinguish remaining hotspots, clear debris.

0: a Ukrainian war veteran who was blinded in combat. Mugs, candle holders, and other objects helped him find new meaning in a life upended by trauma. What began as a rehabilitation exercise has grown into a business and a mentoring practice for veterans and others. It is also a way of supporting his two children. Shostak rejoined the army in the early years of Russia's full-scale invasion. While fighting in the Battle of Bakhmut in March 2023, a rocket-propelled grenade exploded just above his head. The blast destroyed his eyes.
1: I didn't know how to use a phone or a cane. I didn't understand how and what you can do in life when you're blind. They taught me, and it was pretty cool. It turns out that you can live in complete darkness.
0: He spent half a year bedridden, dulling the pain with medication. A fellow soldier on leave came to his aid, taking him to a rehabilitation center for people who lost their sight. Within a month, staff taught him to use a phone and a cane and to handle daily life.
1: I had no connection with art at all. It came to me only after the injury. Of course, it would have been better if it hadn't come to me this way, but what can I do? I was injured. After that, I was undergoing rehabilitation. I was offered to visit a pottery workshop. I went and tried it, and I liked it. After that, it turned into an active occupation.
0: He became an instructor after the first Pottery in the Dark project.
2: Tool you use to work, and from that comes a...
0: supported by Sweden and the UN Development Program in Vinnytsia in central Ukraine. The program helps veterans who lost their sight, including in the war. He has three others on his team who help him sell his pottery, mostly through his Instagram page.
2: Your hands are the tool you use to work, and from that comes a calming feeling. I feel calm and enjoy it. He tells you about the methods of working with clay, how to hold your hands, what speed to use. He explains that from the side I'm on, he's blind, and it's more understandable to us blind people that you're being taught by a person who is also blind.
0: Each piece bears the emblem of the air assault forces he served in, a dome, wings, and a sword, with the motto, "Nobody but us," and his name on the side.

0: announced her resignation last month. Trump faced intense pushback over his decision to name Bill Poult, head of the Federal Housing Finance Agency, as acting director. The job oversees 18 intelligence agencies. Speaking later in the Oval Office, Trump said he still plans to keep Pulte in the role for now.
1: No intelligence.
2: He's only there for a little while. He's running it for...
1: On DNI, Mr. President, do you intend to have Bill Pulte continue to serve as the acting director of national intelligence? And do you think it's unreasonable that some Republicans have concerns that he has no intelligence?

0: national intelligence? And do you think it's unreasonable that some Republicans have concerns that he has no intelligence experience, even if he's serving in this acting role?
1: But he's intelligent, unlike a lot of other people.
0: But do you think that's right?
2: No intelligence.
1: He's only there for a little while. He's running a

0: Officials attended mass funerals for the victims. The helicopter crashed Wednesday in Muzaffarabad, the regional capital, apparently because of a technical fault, according to Pakistan's military. An investigation is underway to determine the exact cause. An Associated Press reporter counted 22 coffins draped in Pakistan's Nabad by the Joint Awami Action Committee, a recently banned alliance of various groups. Authorities have not indicated any connection between the planned protest and the crash. Pakistan has deployed additional security forces across the region, where tensions have been high since the weekend after members of an outlawed group attacked police and security personnel, killing four officers. Military helicopter crashes are not uncommon in Pakistan.
1: Roger Christian and his wife Rachna were among the 260 people killed when a Boeing 787 Dreamliner operated by Air India crashed shortly side theory being explored by the AAIB. According to U.S. officials' early assessment reported by Reuters last year, a cockpit recording of dialogue between the two pilots supported the view that the captain cut the flow of fuel to the jet's engines. The Boeing Dreamliner engines, made by GE Aerospace, have been at the center of the probe into the June 12, 2025 crash in the world's deadliest air disaster in a decade.
2: That's our last memory of them. So I keep wondering why we never thought of taking a family photo. I feel very bad about it.
3: Ziraat Bank is with you all around the world.
4: Spread more widely. ECB President Christine Lagarde.
5: The war in the Middle East is generating inflation pressures, and the decision to raise rates is robust across a range of scenarios, mapping out how the shock might evolve and affect the medium-term outlook for the euro area.
4: Thursday's move comes with inflation already above 3%, well above the ECB's 2% target, and the bloc going through weak economic growth. Those conditions have divided economists over the case for tighter policy. Thursday's hike is the first since September 3 years ago and takes the ECB's benchmark deposit rate to 2.25%. Economists had widely expected the move and believe it was mainly done to lower inflation expectations. Some have argued the hike is a precautionary step and could be reversed if price pressures fade, but financial markets expect another two hikes over the coming year. The ECB also made higher projections for inflation this year and the next. It now sees inflation at 3% in 2026.
0: The Turkish Central Bank kept its benchmark interest rate unchanged at 37%, maintaining a cautious and stable policy stance as authorities continue efforts to steer inflation lower despite regional geopolitical tensions and volatile energy prices. It said that the underlying trend of inflation eased slightly in May, while indicators pointed to moderating domestic demand and a gradual slowdown in inflationary pressures. The bank emphasized that its tight monetary policy will continue supporting the disinflation process and strengthening macroeconomic stability. Despite the economic impact of the Iran war and rising global energy costs, the Turkish economy has remained resilient, supported by policy measures aimed at limiting pressure on consumers and maintaining financial stability. The central bank also highlighted that economic activity continues despite external shocks, while authorities closely monitor the effects of geopolitical developments on inflation, expectations, and markets. Global oil and gas prices have remained volatile since the conflict involving the United States, Israel, and Iran intensified. But Turkish authorities have sought to cushion the impact through energy pricing mechanisms and broader economic management tools. The Monetary Policy Committee also left the overnight lending and borrowing rates unchanged at 40% and 35.5% respectively, preserving the current monetary framework.
6: SpaceX has officially priced its stock market listing at $135 per share. The IPO has raised a record $75 billion for the rockets and AI firm and sees it valued at $1.77 trillion. That immediately makes it one of the world's most valuable firms and makes founder Elon Musk the world's first trillionaire. Shares in the company will now begin trading Friday on the Nasdaq. Whether $135 is the right price, however, that's another matter. Morningstar analyst Nicholas Owens is among those who think it looks high.
7: We value it at $63 a share, which is the blended average of a range of scenarios that can be as high as $154 if you believe everything will go right and data centers in space are highly competitive, or as low as $40 a share if you really are just getting the rockets and Starlink and the AI doesn't work out, so to speak.
6: Owens says everything will have to go perfectly for SpaceX in future years to justify the sky-high valuation. That includes its pledge to dominate industries that don't even exist yet, such as data centers in space. If the share price does fall, many small investors will feel the pain, with 30% of the offering reserved for retail buyers. That's far more than normal for a major IPO, and likely a move to capitalize on Musk's cult-like following. Morningstar's Owens argues investors should wait to see how the company fares.
7: Everyone will be monitoring these operational milestones around Starship reusability, commercial model for data centers in space. And so as you get more information on those, could be good, could be bad, but we think it's probable that investors would have a better margin of safety at some future point.
6: Other concerns include Musk's unusual dominance over decision-making. The IPO has been structured to give him 82% of voting power, leaving shareholders with little say. SpaceX also remains unprofitable, having posted a loss of close to $5 billion last year. While its Starlink satellite internet business is in the black, its AI unit is deep in the red, amid huge costs to develop the new technology. So far, however, none of that seems to have worried Musk's eager investors.
3: Zirat Bank is with you all around the world.

0: Mexico got the World Cup party started as the co-hosts swept away South Africa 2-0 on Thursday in an encounter with three red cards as the pyrotechnic smoke of the opening ceremony gave way to a cloud of red mist at a thrumming Azteca stadium. The match fired the starting gun for the quadrennial football extravaganza. Yet the scrappy encounter will likely be remembered not for its thrilling football, but for its flurry of dismissals. Julian Quinones's early strike set the tone for a dominant Mexican display in the Group A encounter with Raul Jimenez's header midway through the second half, removing any lingering tension for the home crowd. Yet South Africa were reduced to 10 men when Sfefelo Sithole was sent off early in the second half, with his teammate Themba Zwane following him off the pitch before Mexico's Cesar Montes was dismissed in the dying moments.
1: I don't think it's a dropping standards of my player. It's just the fact that this level is much higher than whatever level you're playing World Cup. You play against a good team. But I also have to tell you that we played a good game. I saw a desperate Mexico some moments in the game. They didn't know what to do with the ball. The organization was perfect defensively. At the other side, offensively, I think we have in a tournament, you never have to think too far because everything can happen. So for us, the goal stays like it was a week ago. We like to survive the group stages and it's still possible. Okay, the start was not good, was not what we expected. We didn't want to lose today. But yeah, it is what it is. So we have to try to get the points in the next two games and we will see.

0: adding that she believed they may have experienced stage fright. Many Bafana Bafana fans were not happy with the manager Hugo Bruce's starting lineup and criticized his defensive approach to the game. South Africa will next play the Czech Republic in Atlanta on Thursday next week.
1: Very disappointing start to the World Cup. We expected a lot more from the boys. Firstly, I feel like the boys had stage fright. They definitely had stage fright. I mean, if you look at how the game started down to the end of the game, when we played, when we had the ball, Mexico came at us. They came hard at us. But then when they had the ball, we were chasing them the entire time, which is a problem. The very first problem was what our coach did to us. You cannot walk into an opener defensively.
2: Number one, the formation was bad. Actually, for me, I wish Hugo Bruce the ball. Because this World Cup, and for World Cup, we have to go all out. We have like almost like 6-7 players from Mamelodi Sundowns, of which are expected for us to play well. Those players are actually exposed to playing with other players from outside of out of the world. So the way they're playing today, I'm not happy.
0: South Korea edged out Czechia 2-1, coming back from a Czech lead during their Group A match of the 2026 FIFA World Cup at the Estadio Guadalajara in Mexico. South Korea patiently built up play and created more chances, but a defensively cautious first half ended goalless. Czech captain Ladislav Krejci then broke the deadlock in the 59th minute with a header from a free throw set piece to give Czechia the lead and punish South Korea's missed opportunities. The Czech lead was short as the equalizer came 8 minutes later by Hwang In-byeom. The Czechs initially thought they got ahead with Tomas Soucek's header from a free kick, but the offside flag went up, disallowing the goal and preserving the draw. South Korea once again took the lead as Oh Hyun-gyu connected with Hwang In-byeom's cross to score in the 80 minute. The final 10 minutes saw increased pressure from South Korea to cement their lead, and Czechia desperately searching for an equalizer. South Korea's victory placed them behind Mexico in second place, while Czechia sank to third place, ahead of South Africa.
3: Obviously, you can imagine how happy I am. I'm really happy to help my team to get the 3 points. That's all what I needed. I think we deserved these 3 points because we dominated the game, the whole game. Obviously, we had some difficulties with the set pieces, but I'm really grateful to my teammates for overcoming such a difficult game. So I am really happy to get the 3 points.
4: It's meaning is very big for us and in Asia. In World Cup, winning is not easy every single game. But today was first game, and then today win. Yeah, I'm so happy. Yeah.
5: Chill, relax.
6: FIFA President Gianni Infantino tried to soothe anxiety over U.S. visa issues that have clouded the build-up to the World Cup. On the eve of the opening ceremony, he said soccer's governing body could not dictate immigration decisions to host nations. Immigration is one of several controversies that have clouded the start of this World Cup. On Tuesday, Iran's Football Federation said its allocation of tickets had been pulled. Days before the tournament began, supporters who had already made travel plans found they would be unable to attend their team's matches. Meanwhile, Somali soccer referee Omar Abdul Qadir Artan returned home to a hero's welcome. He'd been barred from entering the U.S. for the World Cup over what the Trump administration called links to suspected members of terror organizations. It was Artan's denial of entry that Infantino was responding to when he asked people to chill.
7: Of course, it is unfortunate as well what happened to Omar, the referee from Somalia,

0: But again, we don't control everything. We try, we will discuss, we will speak, we will see.
1: As the World Cup kicks off, the boost to travel and tourism expected from the year's biggest sporting event has yet to materialize. Expensive match tickets have stymied demand as hotels say rooms remain empty and flight bookings have slumped. U.S. travelers in a country where soccer is less popular than Europe do not appear to be filling the gap. FIFA did not immediately respond to a request for comment about whether or not the World Cup was delivering a windfall. This year, the tournament has expanded to 48 teams and a total of 104 matches at venues scattered across North America. An assessment published last week by global carbon accounting platform Greenlee estimates the event could generate 7.8 million metric tons of carbon dioxide.
2: Somali referee Omar Abdul Kadir Artan has been appointed to officiate the UEFA Super Cup after being unable to participate in the FIFA World Cup due to a US entry ban despite holding a valid visa. UEFA said that Artan will oversee the Super Cup clash between Paris Saint-Germain and Aston Villa in Salzburg on August 12th, following discussions with the Confederation of African Football. The 34-year-old official had originally been selected among referees for the World Cup, but was unable to travel to the United States after authorities denied him entry under Washington's tightened immigration policies. The decision has drawn renewed attention to concerns surrounding U.S. visa restrictions ahead of the World Cup, particularly after the United States imposed sweeping travel bans affecting citizens from several countries, including Somalia. UEFA said that Artan's appointment was part of a new cooperation agreement with Confederation of African Football aimed at strengthening collaboration and expanding opportunities for African officials in international football. The UEFA Super Cup appointment is being seen as a major recognition of Artan's standing in global football, despite his exclusion from the World Cup.
3: The world governing body of chess has suspended Russia, which has long been the dominant force in the game. The move comes after a ruling by the Court of Arbitration for Sport. In March, the CAS upheld a complaint by Kyiv, which accused Russia of taking control of chess in occupied Ukrainian territories. It gave Moscow 90 days to hand back control of chess bodies in five regions and stop holding tournaments there. On Wednesday, the International Chess Federation, or FIDE, said that Russia had failed to meet the deadline. As a result, the country's membership of the body has been suspended with immediate effect. Ukraine's Chess Federation called the decision an historic victory, though some accused the organization of leaving a big loophole. Under the new ruling, Russian adult players may still compete in tournaments under the FIDE flag, but not their own. Juniors will still be able to compete under their country's flag. FIDE also said Russian players may be eligible to participate in team events under a neutral flag, pending further decisions. Russia has a deep and storied chess tradition. In cities across the country, amateurs can be seen playing in parks at virtually any time of year. This amateur player says suspension is a big loss for the entire sport and will hurt both Russia and the international chess community. Another player said sports and politics should stay separate, calling the situation nonsense. The suspension contrasts with global sports' recent trend of readmitting Russian competitors after doping and Ukraine war sanctions. At recent Olympics, the country's athletes could only compete as neutrals, without their national flag.
4: Sponsored by Halkbank.

0: conflict between the United States, Israel, and Iran has entered a dangerous new phase with fresh military strikes, threats of further escalation, and growing concerns over the security of the Strait of Hormuz. Responding to the latest Israeli actions, Turkish President Erdogan on Wednesday issued strong warnings to Israeli Prime Minister Benjamin Netanyahu, warning against destabilizing Syria, Lebanon, and the Eastern Mediterranean. And as tensions grow in Iran, Palestinians are continuing to face Israeli brutality. A new United Nations report says Israeli forces and settlers are carrying out severe violations against Palestinians as the humanitarian toll in Gaza continues to mount and reconstruction costs rise. Joining me to discuss the latest developments, I have Daily Sabah's editorial coordinator, Dr. Mehmet Çelik, with me in the studio. Let's begin.
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0: Welcome back to the program. Mehmet Çelik, great to have you here on the program with us. Mehmet, let's start with the statements which were made by Turkish President Erdogan. He has said, he has issued a direct warning to Israel now, stating that Damascus and Beirut represent Turkey's security red lines. Any action if Israel decides to take in the Eastern Mediterranean, it will be dealt with swiftly. That's on the front page of Daily Sabah as well. Mehmet, Israel must be stopped. Please explain further.
2: Well, basically what Mr. Erdogan is highlighting that, you know, when we look at the region, we see instabilities in different regions within the region. When we look at Gaza and the occupied territories in Palestine, when we look at, when we look at Lebanon, when we look at Syria, when we look at Iraq, Iran war, when we look at Horn of Africa, even going beyond our immediate region with Somaliland move, we see that there is an actor that creates instability and expands territorially and tries to, you know, feed from this instability and this chaos in the region to prolong the political career of a prime minister, to expand territorially based on a interpretation of a holy text, and to basically do all these atrocities, killings, committing a genocide, you know, creating these conflicts with the neighboring region. You know, thousands of civilians are being killed. Why is this happening? Because an actor in the region wants to, you know, expand territorially, and they are saying that, claiming that this needs to be done at all expenses to ensure our

own security, right? To ensure that Israel is secure, everywhere else must be attacked. Everywhere else must be surrendering to Israel. Everywhere else must have tensions or conflicts created by Israel. Now, when the situation is like this, right? When we have an actor as a destabilizer in the region, then everyone that have a voice in the region clarifies their position against this actor. And this is exactly what Mr. Erdogan is doing. Turkey, as a leader in the region, basically, says we want stability in Iraq. We want stability in Iran. We want stability in Syria, in Lebanon, in Gaza. A solution must be brought to Palestine. We want stability in our region. So when there is stability, everyone will benefit. But when there is instability, everyone suffers in Iran, in Syria, in Iraq, in Lebanon, in the occupied Palestinian territories. But these instabilities directly affect Turkey as well. This is one point. Why? Because when there was a war in Syria, Turkey had nearly 5 million refugees within its borders. Turkey had to deal with many different terrorist groups along its borders. Turkey had to suffer economically, socially, in terms of security, and politically as well. So anything that takes place in the name of instability directly has an effect in Turkey, right? When Iraq war was going on, or when there is a terrorist group in Iraq, or when there is a conflict in Iran, right? When there is a situation in Gaza and Lebanon, it doesn't stay within the borders of those territories. This region, despite the artificial borders that were drawn about 100 years ago, is very well connected in terms of the people's mobility of people. And socially and politically, and in terms of security, what happens in Iraq directly has an effect on Syria. What happens in Iran directly has an effect in, not only in the region, but we see that with the closure of Strait of Hormuz, for example, the whole international community is being affected. But there is an actor that wants to continue these instabilities, and there is an actor that wants stabilities. This is one point. On the other hand, because of that misinterpretation or perverse interpretation of a holy text, Israel believes that the whole idea of promised land, and that goes all the way to Turkey, Turkish borders. So what happens in basically in Lebanon will directly mean that one day after Lebanon, after Syria, Turkey will be the next target. Turkey is very well aware of that. This is what Mr. Erdogan is saying, basically. He's saying that we are aware that you are basing your policies and your ideology wants to expand territorially until you achieve that promised land idea. And that's and within that promised land map, Turkey is also located. So that's why Mr. Erdogan says we will not allow this to happen. Turkey is not just another country that will just surrender or have, will accept your actions that target ultimately its own security. This is another point. This is number two. But I think third and most important point also is that in the name of, carrying out this ideology and this policy, Israel is destroying everything in the region. I mean, look at the genocide committed in Gaza. Look at the West Bank atrocities. About 1,000 people have been killed despite the fact that there is no military operation in West Bank. Look at Lebanon. Thousands of people have been killed. Look at Iraq. Look at, despite Turkey's attempts to, create or rebuild Syria, what Israel wanted to do is to expand occupation in Syria and create instability. The people of Syria have long suffered from this war. So it's time for them to rebuild while the international community is trying to support that. Israel is trying to create tensions through Druze, and before that, even at the same time,

0: through the YPG in Syria. So when we look at the third point, is that there is an actor that carries out all these atrocities and violates international law, international human rights law, international norms and values, but there's nobody to hold Israel accountable for all the actions that Israel is doing. Nobody would have a problem with Israel in this region if Israel wasn't doing any of these. In fact, when we go back to before October 7, even Turkey had started normalizing ties with Israel. The region's countries, I mean, this region's countries and the governments, or the people even, they do not want to have tensions with any nation, any people in the region, be it Turks, the Kurds, the Arabs, Jews, Christians, Muslims. We have lived together in this region for thousands of years in peace and harmony, for hundreds and hundreds of years.
1: Mehmet, right? Now it's not just...
0: But now there is a state that wants to eliminate everybody else, depopulate Palestine from its people, to expand this territory, you know, to expand this idea of promised land, and with the belief that they're the chosen people and everybody else has no right to exist. When this is the case, it becomes very difficult to even, you know, understand their mentality, let alone carry out communication, diplomatic ties, or try to find a common denominator. Despite all the diplomatic efforts, despite all the international communities, international public opinions criticizing Israel, Israel is not stopping any of these atrocities. So this is the third point, and I think it's very important that when Mr. Erdogan says Israel must be stopped, it is a call for, you know, call on the humanity as a whole, the whole international community, that Israeli actions must be stopped, and those who are responsible should be held accountable. And this is the basic, I think, idea when it comes to international law, international humanitarian law, you know, how the system should be governed. If those who have power can carry out any type of crime without being held accountable, then this will mean that this is a world, this is a system, this is a governance that those who have power can carry out any type of action they would like, and nobody will hold them accountable. So when this is the case with Israel, and nobody's questioning or criticizing Israel, right, and the U.S. is backing that basically, what about Russia and Ukraine conflict? Can we even start talking about Russia and Ukraine conflict if we're going to ignore this fact about Israel? And when the whole Western world is criticizing Israel, nobody's saying anything to all the atrocities and all the violation of human rights in Gaza, in West Bank, and in Lebanon, in Syria. You know, when there is this double standard, then it becomes, you know, this loud call by Mr. Erdogan that asks for the international community to take steps, be it diplomatic pressure, economic boycotts, or cutting ties or cutting agreements with Israel, so that they can understand that these actions will not ultimately provide them or bring them security, but rather isolation. And this is not something that I think not only, you know, the Israeli government should want, but at the same time, the Israeli people, the Jewish people in Israel should say, you know, we do not want to be isolated from the international community. We do not want people to think that we are part of this government's policies against people in the region. They should be concerned about the actions of this regime in Tel Aviv, because ultimately, you know, I think it's rather than bringing them security, it brings them isolation. And how can you be isolated in a region like this when, you know, we have lived together for thousands and hundreds of years, but now there is a regime that wants to not only instill instability, wants to target everyone in the region, wants to commit all these crimes, and still wants to be secure at the same time. I think, you know, much of this picture is drawn

0: because of some radicals, because of this perverse interpretation of a holy text, because of a figure that wants to basically, you know, prolong his political career in Israel. Otherwise, I mean, when we look back, of course, you know, we had tensions within the region, but a wave of normalization had begun in the early 2020s, and that was going to include Israel as well. But unfortunately, after October 7th, things have, you know, shifted drastically, that nobody is able to stop Palestine, you know, from committing all these crimes, because it is backed by the most powerful country in the world.
1: Mehmet, I was just going to add over there, we were talking about this region, right? The Middle East, Eastern Mediterranean. Now it's also Africa because of what's happening with Somaliland, the recognition of Somaliland. And Erdogan has also warned in a recent statement, he warned that Israel is now trying to destabilize the African continent as well.
0: I mean, this is exactly why Turkey and Turkish officials are framing Israel as a destabilizer, because it wants to... There is an aim for the Israeli government, and that is to become the sole hegemon in the region, right? And they want to do this through enmity, through targeting different countries, through creating instability, be it in the from East Med all the way Eastern Mediterranean, all the way to Horn of Africa. There is this policy that wants to do that. And this is, of course, as a regional leader, as a country that is very influential in the region, led by Mr. Erdogan's political leadership, Turkey becomes then a rival for Israel. But Turkey had proposed, has always proposed, let's, you know, solve the issues within the region. And diplomatically, when we look at, you know, many of the initiatives Mr. Erdogan or Turkish officials have committed, Turkey has been a mediator from Ukraine-Russia conflict to Horn of Africa with Ethiopia and Somalia, for example. So that diplomatic muscle is flexed for Turkey's aims and what Turkey wants to do in the region. But for Israel, creating instability is a method, unfortunately. So this is why they're trying to forge ties or create this alliance with some of the regional countries that, even in their remarks, explicitly or implicitly or between the lines, they target Turkey. And this is not this is not something that Turkey will just sit back and just watch and wait to see. Turkey is proactively carrying out its steps. At many different levels, and diplomacy is at the core of that. But of course, this doesn't mean, you know, Turkey will just. When we look at Mr. Erdogan's speech yesterday, he said our answers will be very firm and very hard, and this is something that I think should be taken seriously.
1: Mehmet, thank you for those comments. We'll continue our discussions, but there's a news report. Turkey has strongly condemned Israeli Prime Minister Benjamin Netanyahu over remarks targeting Turkish President Erdogan, saying that Israel is trying to distract from the humanitarian catastrophe in Gaza.
2: The Turkish Foreign Ministry strongly condemned Israeli Prime Minister Benjamin Netanyahu over remarks targeting Turkish President Recep Tayyip Erdogan, saying that the Israeli Prime Minister is attempting to mislead international public opinion through baseless, provocative, and untrue allegations.
3: The baseless, provocative, and false accusations directed at our president are nothing more than an attempt by Netanyahu and his accomplices to mislead the international community. The lies resorted to by Netanyahu, an expert in genocide, to cover up the truth cannot conceal the responsibility for the grave crimes he has committed.
2: Ankara also reaffirmed that it will continue speaking out against Israeli violations of international law and support efforts to hold those responsible accountable before international judicial bodies.
3: We will continue to speak the truth about Netanyahu and his collaborators in the clearest terms possible. We will resolutely continue efforts to ensure that those responsible for actions that disregard the law and humanitarian values are held accountable before international judicial bodies.
2: The statement came after Netanyahu criticized Erdogan on social media following remarks by the Turkish president calling on the international community to stop Israel's violence from expanding further across

0: across the region.
1: İsrail durdurulmalıdır. Bu insanlığın ve insanlık cephesinin ödevidir.
2: I have two questions. First of all, Turkish President Erdogan keeps threatening Israel. Do you think there's a chance of a conflict between Israel and Turkey, and will you sell F-35?
3: Well, as you know, he's a very good friend of mine. And we've worked very well together. I like him a lot. I'm not supposed to say that because the press will say, oh, he likes Erdogan. No, he's a hell of a leader and a strong person, very strong person. I haven't heard that at all. If I did, I'd call him, and I think I'd make sure that things were fine. I don't think that will happen with Turkey. Not as long as I'm president, because he respects me and I respect him. But beyond that, we have a good friendship. So, you know, listen.
0: Ankara has remained one of the strongest regional critics of Israel's military campaign in Gaza and has repeatedly called for international action, a ceasefire, and legal accountability over alleged war crimes. The foreign ministry stressed that efforts to manipulate global public opinion will not change what it called the clear reality of the humanitarian catastrophe unfolding in Gaza.
4: Greece and the Greek Cypriot administration's deepening military and strategic cooperation with Israel is increasingly being portrayed as a diplomatic success, but analysts have warned that the growing partnership could have broader implications for European security.
5: The military and strategic partnership that Greece and the Greek Cypriot administration have developed with Israel is being presented in both countries as a major diplomatic success. However, when viewed from another perspective, it becomes clear that this relationship could produce far-reaching consequences not only for the Eastern Mediterranean, but for Europe as a whole. Today, many politicians across Europe are debating Israel. Some support it, while others criticize it. Yet the key issue often overlooked is that Israel's relationship with Europe is no longer confined to the diplomatic sphere. Greece and the Greek Cypriot administration are not merely providing political support to Israel, they are also opening Europe's geopolitical gates to it. Through ports, energy corridors, military exercises, intelligence cooperation, and defense projects, Israel is drawing closer to the European continent than at any other point in its history. The consequences of every step taken by Athens will not be borne by Greece alone. Any potential regional crisis could affect a security chain stretching from the Eastern Mediterranean to the heart of Europe. One of the fundamental mistakes of Greek policy is the increasingly blurred line between national interests and dependence on alliances. Today, Athens may view its close relationship with Israel as a balancing factor against Ankara. History, however, has repeatedly shown that in great, smaller states often become the playing field rather than the players. If a larger regional conflict involving Israel were to erupt tomorrow, would Europe truly be able to remain outside it? If Athens' ports, military bases, and logistical networks are used, if energy projects become targets, and if tensions in the Eastern Mediterranean become part of Europe's security agenda, then this ceases to be merely a choice made by Greece or the Greek Cypriot administration. At that point, the issue is no longer a Greek foreign policy initiative, it becomes a matter of Europe's security architecture. For years, the European Union has approached Middle Eastern crises with the advantage of geographical distance. Yet the course currently being pursued by Greece is shortening that distance. In some respects, it is eliminating it altogether. Perhaps the real question Europe should be asking is not about the traditional disputes between Ankara and Athens. As Athens moves closer to Israel, is it leading Europe toward a more secure future, or is it unintentionally opening Europe's door to the Middle East's seemingly endless crises? Sometimes the steps taken by a country extend far beyond its own borders. According to experts, the growing alignment between Greece, the Greek Cypriot administration, and Israel could lead to numerous challenges and complications in the future.
6: How are you?
4: Welcome back to the program. Mehmet, when you look at what's happening between Turkey and Israel, and then you bring in President Trump's latest statements, take me through the relationship that they have. We just saw him mentioning that he's a great friend, he's a great leader, and he also said that as long as I'm the president, no one will be able to attack Turkey. What do you make of those comments?
7: Well, of course, I think this is a strategic acknowledgement of not only Mr. Erdogan's leadership, but also the strategic importance of Turkey for U.S. foreign policy in the region. And this is a very, I think, a realistic understanding of what Turkey has become from a mere bystander in the region.

0: to one that is very active and proactive, very influential, and not only in its immediate region, but Turkey's role in different conflicts around the world has also elevated its prestige and also elevated its importance for the international politics as a whole. And I think Trump, as a leader that has, you know, this very pragmatic and transactional, even, you know, to say the least, approach, understand that Turkey, for U.S. foreign policy, is an important actor that contributes to stability in the region, which again, you know, is beneficial for U.S.'s long-term vision for the region. And I think this is why, when it comes to Syria, for example, that role is recognized. When it comes to fight against terror, that role is recognized. When it comes to even that, you know, understanding that there is a friction between Turkey and Israel in the region over, let's say, Syria situation, Donald Trump drew the line for Netanyahu that you have to be reasonable when it comes to confronting Turkey in this region. And I think, you know, this comes from the acknowledgement of the Turkey that has elevated over the past 20 years at many different levels, and particularly when it comes to its military security power, when it comes to its political leadership in the region, when it comes to its economic improvements, etc. So that acknowledgement, of course, leads Donald Trump to detach from ideological and some of the political baggage, I would say, many of the Western leaders carry against Turkey. And that bias against Turkey has blinded many of them that, you know, they choose not to recognize Turkey's role in this region and what Turkey has done in the region to ensure that, you know, not only the regional countries are connected with one another, but also that stability that is important, let's say, for Europe, for example. What I mean by that is this: any type of instability in our region leads to, you know, at the very basic level, humanitarian waves of and mobility of people going into Europe, for example, right? And Turkey stops that. Turkey wants that wave and wants that influx and mobility of people to stop by establishing stability in the or ending conflicts in this region, minimizing terrorism in this region, you know, establishing institutional governments in the region, or helping Syria, for example, to rebuild itself. But what he says, I think, about Israel attacking Turkey, he acknowledges Turkey as the second largest NATO in the army, that it is not just another country that Netanyahu should basically confront. And this is why he was saying, you know, you should be reasonable when it comes to what you say and what you do against Turkey. He knows that. Donald Trump knows that Turkey is not just another country to be tackled, especially when it comes to, you know, what this will mean for the United States, for NATO, for the European Union, in case there is some sort of conflict with Turkey initiated by Israel. But nevertheless, when we look at the relationship between Donald Trump and Mr. Erdogan, you know, even from the first term, I think Donald Trump appreciates, respects, and acknowledges Mr. Erdogan's political leadership and what this means not only for Turkish people, but also his leadership for the Muslim world as well. What does, you know, what kind of influence he has over a vast majority of people in the region, and what I think this is an acknowledgement of Mr. Erdogan's the reality about Mr. Erdogan's leadership and its reflection on the field when it comes to Turkey, Syria, even in the Gulf region.
1: Mehmet, excuse me. It's not about this region, Mehmet, just this region. You know where Erdogan has taken a very strong stance. The same can be said about Erdogan's stance for the Palestinians as well.
0: I mean, this is exactly saying that. For Palestine, you know, Mr. Erdogan's position from Rohingya Muslims to you know, trying to establish relations with Africa, African countries, trying to play as a mediator in the Balkans, trying to, I mean, let's look at Ukraine conflict, for example. When everybody was cutting ties with Putin, Turkey's relationship with Russia facilitated, you know, many platforms that brought the sides together and contributed to peace. And even with the grain deal, for example, you know, that affected positively to the food security that many of the developing nations needed when it comes to, you know, that conflict over the transfer or logistical delivery of grains or other agricultural products.
1: Mehmet, do you think that's the strongest stance any leader has taken up until now? Because a lot of people were expecting the Arab leaders to act right after what happened in Iran and in Gaza. Do you think that Erdogan's stance is the strongest?
0: Well, I think when we look at, you know, Erdogan's 10 or 15, 20 years of his leadership in Turkey, I don't think there has been any Muslim leaders in the past, I would say 60, 70, 80 years since the occupation started, that has put all his political career, basically, all his power for the solution of this conflict in our region and to stand by the Palestinian people. Many criticize Turkey when it comes to even this strong position for the Palestinians. Many has criticized Erdogan. Why are you, you know, having such a strong reaction? But for Turkey, for Mr. Erdogan, for his political view and political approach, injustice is something that shouldn't take place, no matter where it is. You know, this is why he frequently says the world is bigger than five, because the current global governance creates problems rather than solutions, create injustices rather than just solutions to different conflicts, creates instability rather than prosperity shared by all.

is something that shouldn't take place, no matter where it is. You know, this is why he frequently says the world is bigger than five, because the current global governance creates problems rather than solutions, create injustices rather than just solutions to different conflicts, creates instability rather than prosperity shared by all.

0: in Africa, for example, then what is a UN system is doing? What is the UN Security Council for, right? What is the purpose of international law if those committing a genocide are not going to be held accountable? And if the international community is not going to put pressure on the actors carrying out these atrocities? I think this political stance, his worldview, and beyond that, is against these injustices. But more importantly, Palestinian issue is something that is seen beyond politics in Turkey, above politics in Turkey. And as a Muslim leader, this is one of his first priorities, because our Muslim brothers and sisters, and even our, you know, the Christians there are suffering from this regime's policies that sees no limit.
1: The United States launched airstrikes on Wednesday against Iran, and President Donald Trump said more were coming as Tehran fired back at countries in the region. The escalating attacks threatened to derail efforts to end the war, with Trump warning that Tehran would pay the price for stalled negotiations.

0: said that they've taken too long to get to a deal. I want to make sure I quote you correctly. You said that now they will have to pay the price.
1: Yeah.
0: What did you mean by that specifically?
1: Well, we're going to be attacking them very hard.
0: You're resuming bombing?
1: We are. Based on the helicopter, I guess we have the right to do that. You know, they shot down a very... an incredible machine. And at first they said they didn't do it, then they admitted they did. It was sort of easy because we have the bomb. We actually have the bomb. We got very lucky that bomb didn't explode. That bomb was lodged in the helicopter. It didn't explode. It was on fire, but it didn't explode. Those two guys, they knew how to fly, but they got very lucky. And then we had the unmanned boat going very, very fast at speeds that you wouldn't want to go. That's why it's unmanned, I guess, because nobody can go in that. But they rescued. So the both people are, fortunately, the pilots are okay. Now, look, I've been working with Iran for a number of months, and they should sign their deal. It's a good deal. It doesn't give them the right to have a nuclear weapon. In fact, it totally prohibits them from ever having a nuclear weapon. So we'll see what happens. But we hit them hard yesterday, and we're going to hit them again hard today, in case you miss it, in case you don't turn on your television set. And we'll see what happens with the deal. We were really close to a deal, but they keep tapping us along. They keep playing us for suckers because, you know what? They dealt with some very stupid presidents. I have to say that. I'm embarrassed to say it.
2: Welcome back to the program. Mehmet, Trump just said we'll see what happens with the Iran deal. What can we expect? What's going to happen? Because these attacks have started again. We weren't expecting these attacks. But now, over the past 2 days, we've been seeing the United States and Iran trading these attacks. What are you expecting?
3: Well, I think there is a frustration in both sides that, you know, a deal is not being materialized, and then that deal is not becoming concrete. That frustration and the lack of meeting on a common platform, I think, also pushes them to further escalate the tensions, to solidify their positions as the talks were taking place. So I think this new renewed attacks, I don't think they will lead to a full-blown war again, but I think this was part of the phase that we've always said, you know, this negotiation phase or the ceasefire phase will continue with here and there, you know, violating the ceasefire or trying to reciprocate the attacks or strikes against one another to solidify this position that they have. They're both, I think, tired of the war. Whether they want to continue the war or not is something that I think, you know, will be based on how much I think Israel will have influence also on the United States. Because Donald Trump, I think, wants to still finish this war because he wants to make a deal and be loud about that deal that he has made with Iran, and that he had, you know, ended another conflict, or maybe, you know, saying we gained this from Iran and that from Iran. But I think in the long term, while this conflict will not end, in the short term, this is not something that also I think Israeli side wants. And this is why I think initially they have started this violation with Iran. But then it led to United States being involved as well after Iran brought down an Apache helicopter of the United States. So, you know, these back and forths will continue, I think, until a deal is materialized. I don't think this will be a full-blown war once again. But there is that frustration, I think, from both sides that tests lead them to test the other side's resilience once again.
2: Dr. Mehmet Çelik, thank you so much for that analysis. It was a pleasure having you in the studio today.
3: Thank you, Mark.
2: That brings us to the end of our program. Thanks for joining us. Bye for now.

0: The European Central Bank raised interest rates for the first time in nearly 3 years on Thursday. Policymakers want to curb inflation before a surge in energy costs brought on by the Iran war spreads more widely. ECB President Christine Lagarde.
1: The war in the Middle East is generating inflation pressures, and the decision to raise rates is robust across a range of scenarios, mapping out how the shock might evolve and affect the medium-term outlook for the euro area.
0: Thursday's move comes with inflation already above 3%, well above the ECB's 2% target, and the bloc going through weak economic growth. Those conditions have divided economists over the case for tighter policy. Thursday's hike is the first since September 3 years ago and takes the ECB's benchmark deposit rate to 2.25%. Economists had widely expected the move and believe it was mainly done to lower inflation expectations. Some have argued the hike is a precautionary step and could be reversed if price pressures fade, but financial markets expect another two hikes over the coming year. The ECB also made higher projections for inflation this year and the next. It now sees inflation at 3% in 2026.
2: The Turkish Central Bank kept its benchmark interest rate unchanged at 37%, maintaining a cautious and stable policy stance as authorities continue efforts to steer inflation lower despite regional geopolitical tensions and volatile energy prices. It said that the underlying trend of inflation eased slightly in May, while indicators pointed to moderating domestic demand and a gradual slowdown in inflationary pressures. The bank emphasized that its tight monetary policy will continue supporting the disinflation process and strengthening macroeconomic stability. Despite the economic impact of the Iran war and rising global energy costs, the Turkish economy has remained resilient, supported by policy measures aimed at limiting pressure on consumers and maintaining financial stability. The central bank also highlighted that economic activity continues despite external shocks, while authorities closely monitor the effects of geopolitical developments on inflation, expectations, and markets. Global oil and gas prices have remained volatile since the conflict involving the United States, Israel, and Iran intensified. But Turkish authorities have sought to cushion the impact through energy pricing mechanisms and broader economic management tools. The Monetary Policy Committee also left the overnight lending and borrowing rates unchanged at 40% and 35.5% respectively, preserving the current monetary framework.
3: SpaceX has officially priced its stock market listing at $135 per share. The IPO has raised a record $75 billion for the rockets and AI firm, and sees it valued at $1.77 trillion. That immediately makes it one of the world's most valuable firms, and makes founder Elon Musk the world's first trillionaire. Shares in the company will now begin trading Friday on the Nasdaq. Whether $135 is the right price, however, that's another matter. Morningstar analyst Nicholas Owens is among those who think it looks high.
4: We value it at $63 a share, which is the blended average of a range of scenarios that could be as high as $154 if you believe everything will go right and data centers in space are highly competitive, or as low as $40 a share if you really are just getting the rockets and Starlink and the AI doesn't work out, so to speak.
3: Owens says everything will have to go perfectly for SpaceX in future years to justify the sky-high valuation. That includes its pledge to dominate industries that don't even exist yet, such as data centers in space. If the share price does fall, many small investors will feel the pain, with 30% of the offering reserved for retail buyers. That's far more than normal for a major IPO, and likely a move to capitalize on Musk's cult-like following. Morningstar's Owens argues investors should wait to see how the company fares.

0: technology. So far, however, none of that seems to have worried Musk's eager investors.
1: Vehicle is pitching downrange.
2: Zirat Bank is with you all around the world.
3: Mexico got the World Cup party started as the co-hosts swept away South Africa 2-0 on Thursday in an encounter with three red cards as the pyrotechnic smoke of the opening ceremony gave way to a cloud of red mist at a thrumming Azteca stadium. The match fired the starting gun for the quadrennial football extravaganza. Yet the scrappy encounter will likely be remembered not for its thrilling football, but for its flurry of dismissals. Julian Quinones's early strike set the tone for a dominant Mexican display in the Group A encounter with Raul Jimenez's header midway through the second half, removing any lingering tension for the home crowd. Yet South Africa were reduced to 10 men when Sfefelo Sithole was sent off early in the second half, with his teammate Themba Zwane following him off the pitch before Mexico's Cesar Montes was dismissed in the dying moments.
4: I don't think it's a dropping standards of my player. It's just the fact that this level is much higher than whatever level you're playing World Cup. You play against a good team. But I also have to tell you that we played a good game. I saw a desperate Mexico some moments in the game. They didn't know what to do with the ball. The organization was perfect defensively. At the other side, offensively, I think we are in a tournament. You never have to think too far because everything can happen. So for us, the goal stays like it was a week ago. We like to survive the group stages, and it's still possible. Okay, the start was not good, was not what we expected. We didn't want to lose today. But yeah, it is what it is. So we have to try to get the points in the next two games. And we will see.
3: Hundreds of fans gathered to watch the opening 2026 FIFA World Cup match in Johannesburg, South Africa, on Thursday evening. The 2026 FIFA World Cup is underway. And co-host Mexico opened the tournament with a 2-0 win over South Africa. Many fans of the South African team, nicknamed the Bafana Bafana, were vocal of their disappointment after the team's loss. Relebogie Larry, a supporter watching the game, said that the team had to do better, adding that she believed they may have experienced stage fright. Many Bafana Bafana fans were not happy with the manager Hugo Bruce's starting lineup and criticized his defensive approach to the game. South Africa will next play the Czech Republic in Atlanta on Thursday next week.
5: Very disappointing start to the World Cup. We expected a lot more from the boys. Firstly, I feel like the boys had stage fright. They definitely had stage fright. I mean, if you look at how the game started down to the end of the game, when we played, when we had the ball, Mexico came at us. They came hard at us. But then when they had the ball, we were chasing them the entire time, which is a problem. The very first problem was what our coach did to us. You cannot walk into an opener defensively.
6: Number one, the formation was bad. Was bad. Actually, for me, I wish Hugo Bruce would go. Because this World Cup, and for World Cup, we have to go all out. We have like almost like 6-7 players from Mamelodi Sundowns, of which are expected for us to play well. Those players are actually exposed to playing with other players from outside of out of the world. So the way they play today, I'm not happy.
3: South Korea edged out Czechia 2-1, coming back from a Czech lead during their Group A match of the 2026 FIFA World Cup at the Estadio Guadalajara in Mexico. South Korea patiently built up play and created more chances. But a defensively

Osh's first half ended goalless. Czech captain Ladislav Krejci then broke the deadlock in the 59th minute with a header from a free throw set piece to give Czechia the lead and punish South Korea's missed opportunities. The Czech lead was short as the equalizer came 8 minutes later by Hwang In-byeom. The Czechs initially thought they got ahead with Tomáš Souček's header from a free kick, but the offside flag went up, disallowing the goal and preserving the draw. South Korea once again took the lead as Oh Hyun-gyu connected.

0: Tomas Souček's header from a free kick, but the offside flag went up, disallowing the goal and preserving the draw. South Korea once again took the lead as Oh Hyun-gyu connected Kaiser. South Korea's victory placed them behind Mexico in second place, while Czechia sank to third place, ahead of South Africa.
1: Obviously, you can imagine how happy I am. I'm really happy to help my team to get the 3 points. That's all what I need, the 3 points.
2: It's meaning is very big for us and in Asia. In World Cup, it's winning is not easy every single game. But today's was first game, and then today win. Yeah, I'm so happy. Yeah.
3: Sponsored by Hulk.

societies and political landscapes. Eight News. Perspectives change. Truth remains. Discover the truth for justice.

0: of the strait.
1: It commits itself not to interfere in Iran's internal affairs and asks us to commit ourselves not to interfere in the framework of an economic reconstruction and development plan, whose mechanisms will be agreed upon during subsequent negotiations and other matters that will arise. There is the issue of Iran's blocked funds, for which a mechanism has been specified. These are among the matters included in the Memorandum of Understanding, and agreement on them will be reached in the defense prime minister said on Friday stage. Thousands of seafarers aboard hundreds of vessels remain anchored in the Strait of Hormuz as mediators work to finalize a deal between Iran and the United States to end their war. Pakistan's prime minister said on Friday the two sides have agreed to the wording of an agreement. Three regional officials say the emerging deal is expected to pave the way for the apparent breakthrough in opening the strait, the phased lifting of sanctions on Iran, and the release of frozen Iranian assets. The officials spoke on condition of anonymity because of the sensitivity of the negotiations. The crucial strait at the mouth of the Persian Gulf, through which a fifth of the world's oil and natural gas supplies once passed, has been effectively shut by a range fire with the U.S. and Israel over 3 days this week, threatening to return the Middle East to full-scale war. Keeping shipping traffic flowing through the vital waterway was not one of the reasons for launching the war, but after Iran leveraged its ability to effectively shut traffic through the strait, it's become a key problem to tackle.

0: not able to do this now because most tankers go dark, though clearly people are switching off their radars and quietly passing through the Strait of Hormuz. And that's probably one of the reasons why we've seen oil prices trading at around $90 per barrel, 100, instead of the Armageddon scenarios that have been predicted at the beginning.
1: The strait is a vital waterway that
0: And the remaining disruption was covered mainly by the release of global oil stocks and also an increase in U.S. oil exports.
2: Israel kept pressing on its offensive in southern Lebanon on Friday, carrying out more strikes as well as controlled demolitions in some of the villages. The early morning bombings come after another intense fighting northwest of Qiyam, around the major southern city of Nabatieh. The Israeli army said it has intercepted a UAV in the area where the soldiers are operating in south Lebanon. The fighting in Lebanon continues despite a shaky ceasefire between the country and Israel.

The port city of Tyre in southern Lebanon has been targeted by near-daily Israeli airstrikes that have leveled entire buildings and forced many residents to flee to safer areas elsewhere in Lebanon. Medical staff at the city's Hiram Hospital said multiple strikes had hit next to the medical facility, causing panic among the staff. Considered one of the world's oldest continuously

0: Considered one of the world's oldest continuously inhabited cities, Tyre is... Earlier in the week, the Israeli military issued an evacuation warning for parts of Tyre, including a Christian district that had largely been spared from the bombardment previously. Last week, Israel warned that Hezbollah members were operating within Christian neighborhoods in the city, in strikes then other areas along Lebanon's Mediterranean coast. Spokesperson had said in a post on X that the Israeli military will have to act against terrorist activities in the neighborhood soon.
1: Yesterday, approximately 6 airstrikes struck near the hospital. Nearly everything around the hospital sustained damage, including areas in front of and behind the facility. Around 90% of the surrounding buildings throughout this entire period, they had been away from their families.

0: and were suffering from psychological stress and exhaustion.
1: An Israeli airstrike struck a residential area in the central Gaza city of Deir al-Bas from their homes, according to local reports. Large flames and thick plumes of smoke were seen rising from the area following the attack, while several buildings were reduced to rubble. Emergency crews and residents searched through the debris as rescue efforts continued. The strike left many Palestinians displaced once again after having already fled previous rounds of fighting.

Large flames and thick plumes of smoke were seen rising from the area following the attack, while several buildings were reduced to rubble. Emergency crews and residents searched through the debris as rescue efforts continued. The strike left many Palestinians displaced once again after having already fled previous rounds of fighting.

an Israeli-linked entity accused by French authorities of running a disinformation campaign during municipal elections in France, has also been connected to a fake online Palestine aid initiative that allegedly French authorities continue investigating the wider disinformation network, though the identities of those directly behind the operation have not yet been publicly established. Emergency crews continued working.

in the affected area to extinguish remaining hotspots, clear debris, and document the extent of the destruction. Russian drone attacks on Ukrainian cities have continued as the war enters another year, with critical infrastructure and residential areas frequently affected by overnight strikes. Officials are continuing to assess the damage and provide assistance to residents impacted by the attack. A Ukrainian war veteran who was blinded in combat is now teaching others pottery, a craft he learned during rehabilitation. Ivan Shostak, 37, lost his sight during one of them find new meaning in a life upended by

0: Bakhmut in March 2023, a rocket-propelled grenade exploded just above his head. The blast destroyed his eyes.
1: I didn't know how to use a phone or a cane. I didn't understand how and what you can do in life when you're blind. They taught me, and it was pretty cool. It turns out that you can live in complete darkness.
0: He spent half a year bedridden, dulling the pain with medication. A fellow soldier on leave came to his aid, taking him to a staff taught him to use a phone and a cane and to handle daily life.
1: I had no connection with art at all. It came to me only after the injury. Of course, it would have been better if it hadn't come to me this

0: this way, but what can I do? I was injured. After that, I was undergoing rehabilitation. I was offered to visit a pottery workshop. I went and tried it, and I liked it. After that, it turned into an active occupation.
1: He became an instructor after the first Pottery in the Dark project, supported by Sweden and the UN Development Program in Vinnytsia in central Ukraine. The program helps veterans who lost their sight, including in the war. He has three others on his team who help him sell his pottery, mostly through his Instagram page.
2: Your hands are the tool you use to work. I feel calm and enjoy it. He tells you about the methods of working with clay, how to hold your hands, what speed to use. He explains that from the side I'm on, he's blind, and it's more understandable to us blind people that you're being taught by a person who is also blind.
1: Each piece bears the emblem of the air assault forces he served in, a dome, wings, and a sword, with the motto, "Nobody but us," and his name on the side.
3: Digital Park TechnoCant has expanded its entrepreneurship and innovation outreach into the Balkans through its Bridge to Balkans.
4: We are offering entrepreneurs with modern infrastructure, meeting rooms, and a dynamic innovation ecosystem throughout our B2B program, which is the acceleration.

0: program, which means bridge to Balkans. Through this program, entrepreneurs here gain access to global markets and structured training, mentorships, and investor meetings.
1: The six-week program held at the Innox Innovation Center in Skopje concluded with a demo day event where 13 startups from North Macedonia, Albania, and Bosnia and Herzegovina presented their projects to regional stakeholders and investors. The initiative aimed to strengthen cooperation between Turkey and the Balkans in innovation, technology transfer, entrepreneurship, and trade while building what organizers described as a long-term regional innovation corridor.
2: Our main goal, our main target is being the Balkan region. So what we are doing, what we have been doing in Turkey, we will do here. And then we try to make a bridge between the countries.
1: Startups from sectors including artificial intelligence, fintech, health technologies, manufacturing, media analytics and sustainability took part in the program and received mentorship, business development support and investor-focused training. Turkey's ambassador to North Macedonia, Fatih Ulusoy, along with senior regional officials, academics and technology representatives, attended the Demo Day event in Skopje.

Turkish German University provides all experiences they gave over the past two decades. So we came here to connect two countries which had tight cultural and historical ties.

Ankara and Warsaw discussed steps to deepen cooperation in the defense industry during Turkish defense industry Chief Haluk Gorgun's visit to Poland. The Secretary of Turkish Defense Industries met with Polish Deputy Prime Minister and Minister of National Defense Władysław Kosiniak-Kamysz as part of his contacts in the Polish capital. In a statement following the meeting, Gorgun said cooperation between Ankara and Warsaw continues to flourish in line with the two countries' deep-rooted friendship, strong bonds of alliance, and shared understanding of security. He said the talks addressed existing areas of defense industry collaboration, as well as future prospects for bilateral cooperation. According to the Polish Defense Ministry, the meeting focused on strengthening military technical relations, deepening defense industry cooperation, and further developing the industrial capabilities of both countries. The sides also discussed opportunities for cooperation in unmanned

The agenda also included the potential transfer of modern technologies, stronger links between the two countries' defense industry ecosystems, and steps to increase mutual investments between Ankara and Warsaw.

0: Polish investments in Poland and Polish investments in Ankara are implemented. The Warsaw talks are expected to contribute to advancing existing defense industry cooperation between the two NATO allies and creating new areas of partnership.
1: UK Prime Minister Keir Starmer held a meeting with new Defense Secretary Dan Jarvis on Friday following John Healey's resignation. Healey unexpectedly quit a day earlier, saying the government is unwilling to spend enough on the

0: Military at a time of rising threats. The resignation dealt another blow to embattled Prime Minister Keir Starmer, who is already facing demands from Labour colleagues to step down. Healey told Starmer in a letter that the government's defence investment plan falls well short of what is required at this dangerous time. Publication of the plan has been delayed amid reports of disagreement between the Defence Ministry and the Treasury. Starmer said in a letter to Healey that he was sorry to see him go, but insisted that the funding plan would provide sustainable and fair spending, increases that would keep the UK safe. Late Thursday, the Prime Minister appointed Jarvis, formerly the Security Minister, to the Defence Secretary post.
1: Any government is national security.
2: It was coming. It was coming shortly. We believed it was coming this week or next week ahead of the NATO summit in Ankara. And then what has happened is a very loyal and long-serving Defence Minister has quit over the plan because he saw it on Monday and it was very insufficient for what was needed and very insufficient against what had been promised. And a lot of people have put their credibility on the strategic plan being funded, frankly, and I think he felt he had no option, as he said, except to point this out and to resign because he could not front up a plan that fell so short because his own credibility was at stake.
3: Obviously, we're living in a very volatile world. We've got the conflict in Ukraine now in its fifth year, and we've got conflict in the Middle East, specifically Iran. That is as dangerous and volatile a world as any of us have lived in, and we absolutely have to step up to that. That requires me as Prime Minister to make hard-edged decisions. And I've taken two because defence and security are my number one priority. I have reallocated resources from other departments to defence outside of a spending review.
4: Okay.
3: So when it comes to defence, it's my number one priority. And I have taken the difficult decisions to make sure that we are safe as a country because that is my number one priority. And the Defence Investment Plan will now be published before NATO, as I've always said, and I've been discussing it with the new Defence Secretary and the Chief Defence Staff this morning. Yeah, look, I'm not going to walk away. I don't think we should plunge the country into the chaos of a leadership election.
4: But if that happens, wouldn't you be a contributor to that chaos?
3: I don't think it should happen.
4: But if it does happen,
3: I will fight. And let me just be clear with you, that's not about personal vanity. It's not about stubbornness. It's out of a very deep sense of duty. I was elected to serve this country, notwithstanding the difficult circumstances.
5: Thousands of people protested in Albania on Friday for a 13th day in a row against a luxury project linked to U.S. President Donald Trump's daughter and son-in-law, Ivanka Trump and Jared Kushner. Protesters marched through Tirana calling for Prime Minister Edi Rama to resign over the luxury development planned for the protected Zvernek-Narta Lagoon area and the uninhabited Sazan Island. Environmentalists argue that the project would damage the area's natural environment and unique wildlife habitat, including those of flamingos and pelicans. Rama has defended the project, saying it is the largest investment in Albania's history and arguing that development and environmental protection can go hand in hand. Despite the Prime Minister's defense of the development, the protests have gathered pace, with supporters in Albanian communities in neighboring Greece and other European countries also holding rallies.
6: Out of this protest, I expect the Prime Minister to resign and to open the floor to a major shift in Albania's society and Albania's politics. I hope that a new elite of politicians will come out of this protest.
7: That is mostly asking for both older political parties to step down, for a new system to come. Albanians, they seem to be focused on one thing right now, and that is the rule of law.
8: We have been requesting the resign of the Prime Minister Edi Rama, and this is also a journey, not only an episode of protest, but also a journey for the Albanian society to stand up for themselves.

0: New system to come. Albanians, they seem to be focused on one thing right now, and that is the rule of law.
1: We have been requesting the resign of the Prime Minister Edi Rama, and this is also a journey, not only an episode of protest, but also a journey for the Albanian society to stand up for themselves.

0: system to come. Albanians, they seem to be focused on one thing right now, and that is the rule of law.
1: We have been requesting the resign of the Prime Minister Edi Rama, and this is also a journey, not only an episode of protest, but also a journey for the Albanian society to stand up for themselves.

0: system to come. Albanians, they seem to be focused on one thing right now, and that is the rule of law.
1: We have been requesting the resign of the Prime Minister Edi Rama, and this is also a journey, not only an episode of protest, but also a journey for the Albanian society to stand up for themselves.

0: They seem to be focused on one thing right now, and that is the rule of law.
1: We have been requesting the resign of the Prime Minister Edi Rama, and this is also a journey, not only an episode of protest, but also a journey for the Albanian society to stand up for themselves.

0: but just the excitement about AI and SpaceX. As much as, you know, the word has space, the name has space in it, it's an AI company at the end of the day, right? So I think the excitement about AI is going to drive it. Whether or not it will be successful, we have to see.
1: At $75 billion, the deal's proceeds were more than double those of Saudi Aramco's record-setting 2019 IPO. Although

SpaceX may have to wait for entry into the S&P 500. Its expected fast-track inclusion in the NASDAQ 100 will soon make

SpaceX may have to wait for entry into the S&P 500. Its expected fast-track inclusion in the NASDAQ 100 will soon make

0: and stable policy stance as authorities continue efforts to steer inflation lower despite regional geopolitical tensions and volatile energy prices. It said that the underlying trend of inflation eased slightly in May, while indicators pointed to moderating domestic demand and a gradual slowdown in inflationary pressures. The bank emphasized that its tight monetary policy will continue supporting the disinflation process and strengthening macroeconomic stability. Despite the economic impact of the Iran war and rising global energy costs, the Turkish economy has remained resilient, supported by policy measures aimed at limiting pressure on consumers and maintaining financial stability. The central bank also highlighted that economic activity continues despite external shocks, while authorities closely monitor the effects of geopolitical developments on inflation, expectations, and markets. Global oil and gas prices have remained volatile since the conflict involving the United States, Israel, and Iran intensified. But Turkish authorities have sought to cushion the impact through energy pricing mechanisms and broader economic management tools. The Monetary Policy Committee also left the overnight lending and borrowing rates unchanged at 40% and 35.5% respectively, preserving the current monetary framework.
1: The European Central Bank raised interest rates for the first time in nearly 3 years on Thursday. Policymakers want to curb inflation before a surge in energy costs brought on by the Iran war spreads more widely. ECB President Christine Lagarde.
2: The war in the Middle East is generating inflation pressures, and the decision to raise rates is robust across a range of scenarios, mapping out how the shock might evolve and affect the medium-term outlook for the euro area.
1: Thursday's move comes with inflation already above 3%, well above the ECB's 2% target, and the bloc going through weak economic growth. Those conditions have divided economists over the case for tighter policy. Thursday's hike is the first since September 3 years ago and takes the ECB's benchmark deposit rate to 2.25%. Economists had widely expected the move and believe it was mainly done to lower inflation expectations.

0: The United States opened their World Cup campaign with a 4-1 win over Paraguay, powered by a first-half double from striker Folarin Balogun. But the victory was tempered by concern over the fitness of Christian Pulisic. The emphatic Group D win marked a dream start for the co-hosts, whose four goals were their most ever in a World Cup match. Balogun became the first U.S. player to score twice in a World Cup game since the 1930 tournament. The U.S. broke through Paraguay's vaunted defense in the seventh minute when Pulisic deftly split two players and found Weston McKennie, whose cross was kicked into the net by Damian Bobadilla for an own goal. Shortly after the first half hydration break, Pulisic raced with the ball up the left.
1: Feels surreal, man. 4-1, we're going to go all the way. We're excited. We're going to go all the way. We got the team this year.
2: 2026 is the year for U.S. We're going to do it. We're going to go all the way.
3: I love the United States of America.
4: USA!
3: USA! USA!
5: The performance was really good. I think we really played well. We are so happy. But that is only the start. It's still two games to play. We need to enjoy about that start of the tournament, but knowing that

the starting 11, you know, if not all the player around were in the bench that were involved after, and the staff and everything. And if I need to praise today, one thing is not only the, of course, the principal actor, but the fans. Amazing. They were amazing, and only in behalf the whole team, massive thank you to the fans, because the energy that they translated to the team was amazing, and we can do amazing things with if the fans are in this way.

24 years. We are very emotional and we trust we are going to do well. We know how many challenges we can find in a World Cup, but we want to enjoy it and we want to be proud and we make our nation proud of us. As for the matches, yes, the first match is always the most important, even if it's not decisive because you can end up with 7 points after drawing the first one and vice versa. I'm treating it as a crucial match, one that can help us on the rest of the journey. Compared to the other group stage matches, we've had a bit more time.

0: they expect to win, but so do most people. They expect Turkey to beat Australia tomorrow, so that's no different. So, you know, and that's our challenge tomorrow, and that's...
1: Somali referee Omar Abdul Kadir Artan has been appointed to officiate the UEFA Super Cup after being unable to participate in the FIFA World Cup due to a US entry ban between Paris

Saint-Germain and Aston Villa in Salzburg on August 12th, following discussions with the Confederation of African Football. The 34-year-old official had originally been selected among referees for the World Cup, but was unable to travel to the United States after authorities denied him entry under Washington's tightened immigration policies. The decision has a major recognition of Artan's standing in global football, despite his exclusion from the World Cup.

34 degrees, while Santiago is cloudy at 16. Across Oceania, Sydney will be cloudy, and Melbourne is partly cloudy at 18 degrees. That's the latest global weather update. Stay tuned for more news and forecasts here on ANews.

Every story is part of a bigger picture. 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The defining issues of our age, the decisions that shape debate, every story counts. A fast-changing world told through stories that endure. Events that define economies, societies, and political landscapes. A-News. Perspectives change. Truth remains. Discover the truth for justice.

You're watching iNews. I'm Elifsa Chola and we're broadcasting live from Istanbul. Let's start developing with the headlines. Iran's foreign minister Abbas Araghchi has said a memorandum of understanding with the United States to end the war has never been closer, stressing also that the media speculation about the deal should cease pending its finalization. As the first trillionaire, giving him wealth on par with one of the richest countries in the world. Cemented Elon Musk's status as the first trillionaire, giving him

0: Iran said that no final decision has been made on a possible agreement with the United States, despite optimistic remarks by U.S. President Donald Trump that a deal could be signed within days.
1: I want to sign it as much as I do or more.
2: President Donald Trump on Thursday said the United States and Iran could sign a peace deal as soon as this weekend that would reopen the Strait of Hormuz. But Iran says no final decision has been made. Iranian media reported Foreign Ministry spokesperson Ismail Baghaei as saying that large parts of the text under negotiation have been finalized, though Tehran would not budge on core demands. Speaking at the White House, Trump told reporters,
1: "We just made a great settlement of the war with Iran, and we're going to be subject to finalization of documents. We should get done."

0: any agreement must block Iran from developing nuclear weapons, something that Tehran denies pursuing. Iran's demands include the lifting of international sanctions, the release of billions of dollars in frozen assets, and recognition of its control of the strait.
1: Iran and the United States were on Friday reported to have agreed to the wording of an initial agreement aimed at ending their war in the Middle East, and yet.
2: It commits itself not to interfere in Iran's internal affairs and asks us to commit ourselves not

living abroad who had placed their hopes and certain expectations will, in effect, be left out of the picture. There is also the issue of the Strait of Hormuz, with its details, the removal of maritime, whose mechanisms will be agreed upon during subsequent negotiations, and other matters that will arise. There is the issue of Iran's blocked funds for

which a mechanism has been specified. These are among the matters included in the Memorandum of Understanding and agreement. It commits itself not to interfere in Iran's internal affairs and asks us to commit ourselves not to interfere in its internal affairs. This is entirely on the basis of equality. I think this is one of the most important provisions of this agreement.

across Gaza remain dire, with widespread destruction, limited access to essential services, and repeated displacement affecting much of the population. According to humanitarian agencies, the vast majority of Gaza's approximately 2.3 million residents have been displaced at least once since the start of the conflict, with many families repeatedly up.

0: morning through debris in search of belongings, while some worked to clear rubble from the site. One resident used a shovel to dig through piles. Of concrete and wreckage. Despite the ongoing fragile ceasefire, much of the Gaza Strip has remained in ruins with no clear timeline for reconstruction, leaving many displaced without proper shelter and facing some level of food insecurity. Multiple ceasefire violations have also
1: A joint investigation by French newspaper Liberation and Israeli Daily Haaretz linked an alleged Israeli disinformation network to
0: an aid initiative that allegedly sought donations through coordinated social media networks. A joint investigation by Liberation and Haaretz said that the operation examined digital infrastructure allegedly tied to an Israeli entity known as Black Corps. According to the report, a now offline website called Sadaka Palestine presented itself as a humanitarian organization supporting Palestinians affected by war, displacement, and poverty, while allegedly operating through suspicious online networks. The investigation said that the site included donation payment forms and was promoted through accounts on X, Instagram, and Facebook that showed signs of coordinated and inauthentic activity, including suspected fake followers and artificial engagement. French authorities have already linked Black Corps to online operations targeting candidates.

while allegedly operating through suspicious online networks. The investigation said that the site included donation payment forms and was promoted through accounts on X, Instagram, and Facebook that showed signs of coordinated and inauthentic activity, including suspected fake followers and artificial engagement. French authorities have already linked Black Corps to online operations targeting candidates from France unbowed during municipal elections.

The investigation said that the site included donation payment forms and was promoted through accounts on X, Instagram, and Facebook that showed signs of coordinated and inauthentic activity, including suspected fake followers and artificial engagement. French authorities have already linked Black Corps to online operations targeting candidates from France unbowed during municipal elections.

0: 10 medical staff members on Saturday.
1: The port city of Tyre in southern Lebanon has been targeted by near-daily Israeli airstrikes that have leveled entire buildings and forced many

0: that would keep the UK safe. Late Thursday, the Prime Minister appointed Jarvis, formerly the Security Minister, to the Defence Secretary post.
1: Any government is national security.
2: It was coming. It was coming shortly. We believed it was coming this week or next week ahead of the NATO summit in Ankara. And then what has happened is a very loyal and long-serving Defence Minister has quit.

0: as me as Prime Minister to make hard-edged decisions. And I've taken two because defence and security are my number one priority. I have reallocated resources from other departments to defence outside of a spending review.
1: Okay.

0: as me as Prime Minister to make hard-edged decisions. And I've taken two because defence and security are my number one priority. I have reallocated resources from other departments to defence outside of a spending review.
1: Okay.

0: In the Oval Office, Trump said he still plans to keep Pulte in the role for a little while, after earlier saying he wants Pulte to downsize the office.
1: On GNI, Mr. President, do you intend to have Bill Pulte continue to serve?

0: in the Oval Office, Trump said he still plans to keep Pulte in the role for a little while, after earlier saying he wants Pulte to downsize the office.
1: On GNI, Mr. President, do you intend to have Bill Pulte continue to serve as the acting director?

0: In the Oval Office, Trump said he still plans to keep Pulte in the role for a little while, after earlier saying he wants Pulte to downsize the office.
1: On GNI, Mr. President, do you intend to have Bill Pulte continue to serve as the acting director?

0: In the Oval Office, Trump said he still plans to keep Pulte in the role for a little while, after earlier saying he wants Pulte to downsize the office.
1: On GNI, Mr. President, do you intend to have Bill Pulte continue to serve as the acting director?

The world's biggest ever IPO ended with Elon Musk's SpaceX gaining 19% in its debut session Friday. Company betting on its now trillionaire CEO and the prospect of putting AI in space. Friday's debut gave SpaceX a valuation of more than $2 trillion, putting it in an elite company with the likes of NVIDIA and Apple.

0: CEO of Grenadilla Advisory says the company is benefiting from its connection to AI rather than its fundamentals.
1: So I think it not so much about SpaceX, but just that the excitement about AI and SpaceX, as much as, you know, the word has space, the name has space in it, it's an AI company at the end of the day, right? So I think the excitement about AI is going to drive it. Whether or not it would be successful, we have to see.
0: At $75 billion, the deal's proceeds were more than double those of Saudi Aramco to wait for entry into the S&P 500. Its expected fast-track inclusion in the NASDAQ 100 will soon make it a major holding for passive funds of SpaceX, despite it posting a loss of nearly $5 billion last year and generating only a fraction of the revenue brought in by similarly valued tech giants. Still, several analysts have issued positive ratings on the stock, but Morningstar analyst this month said it was more fairly valued at around $780 billion, and CFRA on Friday started coverage with a sell rating.
2: U.S. stocks ended higher on Friday as investors held out hope for a peace deal between Iran and the United States as the SpaceX shares surged in their debut, making it Wall Street's biggest public listing history.
3: Wall Street's main indexes ended higher on Friday as SpaceX shares surged in their debut, making it Wall Street's biggest public listing in history. The Dow jumped 0.7%, the S&P 500 added 0.5%, and the NASDAQ gained just under 0.3%. Investors were glued to the trajectory of SpaceX shares, which began trading on the NASDAQ on Friday. The stock soared more than

0: Maybe somewhat embarrassingly, though, and I'm certain this won't be lost on Elon, SpaceX came out and it's worth more than Tesla today.
1: Shares of Tesla also gained, nudging up by nearly 2%. Meanwhile, shares of other space stocks, which had soared in the lead-up to SpaceX's debut, eased on Friday. Rocket Lab's stock fell nearly 11%, while Intuitive Machines shed more than 13%, and Planet Labs declined nearly 9%. Elsewhere in the market, shares of Adobe slid almost 7% after the exit of the software.

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1: Zeroart Bank is with you all around the world.
2: And this is all of the world news for this hour. 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

We're back. Let's continue. The Secretary of Turkish Defense Industries met with the Polish Deputy Prime Minister and Minister of National Defense in Warsaw as part of ongoing efforts to deepen defense industry cooperation between the two countries.

0: between Ankara and Warsaw collaboration, as well as future prospects for bilateral cooperation. According to the Polish Defense Ministry, the meeting focused on strengthening military technical relations, deepening defense industry cooperation, and further developing the industrial capabilities of both countries. The sides also discussed opportunities for cooperation in unmanned systems, including increasing capabilities related to the use of Bayraktar unmanned Ankara and Warsaw. Kosiniak-Kamysz said the talks focused on industrial capabilities among the issues discussed. He said they want the capability to use the drones to increase further, and that the military, political, and industrial cooperation is progressing, and that the use of Bayraktar drones was among the issues discussed. He said they want the capability to use the drones to increase further, and that the military, political, and industrial cooperation is progress industry cooperation between the two NATO allies in creating new areas of partnership.
1: Digital Park TechnoKent expanded its innovation outreach into the Balkans through its Bridge to Balkans acceleration program, bringing together startups and technology leaders in North Macedonia.
2: Digital Park TechnoKent has expanded its entrepreneurship and innovation outreach into the Balkans through its Bridge to Balkans acceleration program, bringing together startups, investors, and technology leaders in North Macedonia.

0: Macedonia's capital, Skopje.
1: We are offering entrepreneurs with modern infrastructure, meeting rooms, and dynamic innovation. Ecosystem throughout our B2B program, which is the acceleration program, which means bridge to Balkans. Through this program, entrepreneurs here gain access to global markets and structured training, mentorships, and investor meetings.
0: The Innovation Center in Skopje concluded with a demo day event where 13 startups from North Macedonia, Albania, and Bosnia and Herzegovina presented their projects to regional stakeholders and investors. The initiative aimed to strengthen cooperation between Turkey and the transfer, entrepreneurship and trade while building what organizers Balkans in innovation, technology transfer, entrepreneurship and trade while building what organizers in corridor.
2: Our main goal, our main target being here is we know that
0: described as a long-term regional innovation corridor.
2: There's a really talented people, good, well-educated human resources in Macedonia and also in Balkan region. So what we are doing, what we have been doing in Turkey, we will do here, and then we try to make a bridge between the countries.
0: Startups from sectors including artificial intelligence, fintech, health technologies, manufacturing, media analytics, and sustainability took part in the program and received mentorship, business development support, and investor-focused training. Turkey's ambassador to North Macedonia, Fatih Ulusoy, along with senior regional officials, academics, and technology representatives, attended the Demo Day event in Skopje. Founded through a joint initiative of Recep Tayyip Erdogan University and Turkish-German University, Digitype

0: Recep Tayyip Erdoğan University, and which had tight cultural and historical ties.
1: Protests are growing in. Albania, as the position continues to mount against plans.

0: which had tight cultural and historical ties.
1: Tests are growing in Albania as the position continues to mount against players.

0: App championed by the right-wing Swiss People's text the country.
1: We're
2: not going to eliminate traffic jams overnight, but this will allow us to adapt road and rail infrastructure and build housing. But not at a pace that would ultimately prevent us from absorbing this massive influx of people.
0: On the other side, however, Green Party lawmaker Delphine Klopfenstein describes the move as extremely dangerous and utterly. They argue a host of newcomers have been entrepreneurs who developed the Swiss economy, citing companies such as Nestle and Swatch, who've been founded wholly or partially by foreigners. The issue seems finely balanced, with the most recent poll showing 47% in favour and 52% against.

0: The United States opened their World Cup campaign with a 4-1 win over Paraguay, powered by a first-half double from striker Follerin Balogun. But the victory was tempered by concern over the fitness of Christian Pulisic. The emphatic Group D win marked a dream start for the co-hosts, whose four goals were their most ever in a World Cup match. Balogun became the first U.S. player to score twice in a World Cup game since the 1930 tournament. The U.S. broke through Paraguay's vaunted defense in the seventh minute when Pulisic deftly split two players and found Weston McKennie, whose cross was kicked into the net by Damian Bobadilla for an own goal. Shortly after the first half hydration break, Pulisic raced with the ball up the left.
1: Feels surreal, man. 4-1, we're going to go all the way. We're excited. We're going to go all the way. We got the team this year.
2: 2026 is the year for us. We're going to do it all the way.
3: I love the United States of
2: America. USA!
3: USA! USA! USA!
4: The performance was really good. I think we really played well. We are so happy. But that is only the start. It's still two games to play. We need to enjoy about that start of the tournament, but knowing that we need to keep going and trying to improve and trying to do better in the next game, because it's going to be all the games very competitive. But of course, so happy. The player deserves big credit about the performance. And then it's not only to talk about some names, it's about to talk the collective. I think it's not only Balo or different players that can perform. I think the team was amazing, but not only were the starting 11 enough, if not all the players around, they were in the bench, they were involved after, and the staff and everything. And if I need to praise today, one thing is not only the, of course, the principal actor, but the fans. Amazing. They were amazing, and only in behalf the whole team, massive thank you to the fans, because the energy that they translated to the team was amazing, and we can do amazing things with if the fans are in this way.
0: Co-hosts Canada opened their 2026 World Cup campaign with a 1-1 draw against Bosnia and Herzegovina in Group B in Toronto on Friday. Larine, who had just entered the game, scored in the 78th minute to make it 1-1 after Canada fought from behind for the majority of the afternoon. Bosnia's Jovo Lukic scored in the 21st minute with a nifty header off a corner kick. Bosnia will next turn their focus to a meeting with group favorite Switzerland on June 18th in Los Angeles, while Canada face underdogs Qatar later that day in Vancouver.
5: Look, I get so, you can't help it when you're a coach. You get so focused in on what you want your team to be, right? And obviously I know this is the week in Toronto has been amazing and the fans have been outstanding, but I'm really just so focused in trying to make sure that our players are equipped with everything they need to be the best that they can be. And so, you know, I feel like I didn't do enough to get them ready for the first half, but then the response that we showed in the second half and maybe some of the messages I gave at halftime helped. So, you know, we have the iconic 11. I saw Boy Wonder on the TV at one point. I know that there's a lot of different people that are enjoying the World Cup in Canada, but my job, I'm focused so lasered in on just making sure that we can give the country a team to be proud of and that the performances reflect that.
6: Had a lot of possession. What's the better team?
7: Home crowd, you know, hosting the opener
6: at BMO Field in Toronto. Like, the boys are ready, but they didn't convert.
7: The game was incredible. I was very, very happy about the tie. I was born in Bosnia, but I live in Canada, and I love Canada. So I'm happy with the 1-1 result. And we had a blast. The energy was absolutely electric. Both goals were awesome.
8: Oh, boy. It was exciting, and everybody was so happy. They were so pumped up. And I thought the stadium is going to break with all the cheering and loud noise. It was fun.
2: I think it's amazing that finally Canada gets a chance to have a World Cup game, and people here are spectacular, very cool, and amazing World Cup atmosphere. Happy to be here.
9: Siamo alla vigilia per noi di un'attesa durata 24 anni.
10: So this is the day before something that we have been waiting for 24 years. We are very emotional, and we trust we are going to do well. We know how many challenges we can find in a World Cup, but we want to enjoy it, and we want to be proud, and we make our nation proud of us. Objectively speaking, I think it's a very evenly matched group. Obviously, it will always be the pitch that provides the answers, where all four teams can hope to progress to the next round. There really isn't a fourth tier team, maybe us, in our group that is clearly weaker than our opponents. So I think it's a very evenly matched group where we will believe in ourselves and our hard work to do well and give it our all. As for the matches, yes, the first match is always the most important, even if it's

0: I have some doubts about this, to be honest. But let's see how the match goes and what the intensity of the match will be like.
1: No, you know, I respect his comment, and you know, he has a right to. You ask a question, and he has a right to answer it any way he likes. They expect to win, but so do most people. They expect Turkey to beat Australia tomorrow, so that's no different. So, what we can do is try and spoil the party, and you know, and that's our challenge tomorrow, and that's what we aim to do.
2: Yeah, you know, he's allowed his own opinion. We've got quality players in our team too, so you know, we're ready for tomorrow, and like I said before, we're extremely excited.
1: We know they are strong. We've analysed them, but we also have to think of ourselves and think how we can cause them problems and show Australian football at the World Cup. And that's our aim tomorrow, to be extremely competitive, to show that we are a strong nation. And that we deserve to be respected.
3: Somali referee Omar Abdul Kadir Artan has been appointed to officiate the UEFA Super Cup after being unable to participate in the FIFA World Cup due to a US entry ban despite holding a valid visa. UEFA said that Artan will oversee the Super Cup clash between Paris Saint-Germain and Aston Villa in Salzburg on August 12th, following discussions with the Confederation of African Football. The 34-year-old official had originally been selected among referees for the World Cup, but was unable to travel to the United States after authorities denied him entry under Washington's tightened immigration policies. The decision has drawn renewed attention to concerns surrounding US visa restrictions ahead of the World Cup, particularly after the United States imposed sweeping travel bans affecting citizens from several countries, including Somalia. UEFA said that Artan's appointment was part of a new cooperation agreement with Confederation of African Football aimed at strengthening collaboration and expanding opportunities for African officials in international football. The UEFA Super Cup appointment is being seen as a major recognition of Artan's standing in global football, despite his exclusion from the World Cup.

agreement with Confederation of African Football aimed at strengthening collaboration and expanding opportunities for African officials in international football. The UEFA Super Cup appointment is being seen as a major recognition of Artan's standing in global football, despite his exclusion from the World Cup.

issues of our age, the decisions that shape debate, every story counts. A fast-changing world told through stories that endure, events that define economies, societies, and political landscapes.

every corner of the world, plunged into the deep unknown. Invisible threats abound at every turn. But on the latest developments, clear and undiluted, bringing you the facts through thick and thin. A-News. Perspectives change. Truth remains.

0: onward, and I would like to describe
1: point of the

0: Iranian foreign minister has said a memorandum of understanding with the United States to end the war has never been closed.
1: That the signing of a memorandum of understanding between the two countries to end the conflict will be possible within the next few days. In an interview with state-run TV, Araghchi said that upon finalized, the memorandum of understanding will be signed digitally by both sides in their respective countries and then announced.
2: In,

These negotiation stages a memorandum of understanding to be signed between Iran and the United States. Then, negotiations for the second stage will begin, and subsequently in the second stage, we will have a final agreement. We postponed the nuclear issue to the final agreement for various reasons, as it was truly impossible to discuss it under current circumstances. The demands they had were in no way acceptable. Therefore, we brought up other issues.

0: Parties agree, Switzerland suggests hosting the signing of the MOU on its territory.
1: As the blockade on the Strait of Hormuz

0: Parties agree, Switzerland suggests hosting the signing of the MOU on its territory.
1: As the blockade on the Strait of Hormuz

sheep trackers in the world, who previously were simply able to follow satellite imagery of every ship, are not able to do this now because most tankers go dark, so clearly people are

bombardment previously. Last week, Israel warned that Hezbollah members were operating within Christian neighborhoods in the city. In recent weeks, many Shiite Muslim families had taken refuge in those areas, which had seen less damage from airstrikes than other areas along Lebanon's Mediterranean coast. Spokesperson had said in a post on X that the Israeli military will have to act against terrorist activities in the neighborhood.

0: sustained damage, including areas in front of and behind the facility. Around 90% of the surrounding buildings were damaged. The medical staff, nursing teams, and employees.
1: Homes.
2: An Israeli airstrike struck a residential area in the central Gaza city of Deir al-Bala, causing extensive smoke were seen rising from the area following the attack, while several buildings were reduced to rubble. Emergency crews and residents of smoke were seen rising from the area following the attack, while several buildings were reduced to rubble. Emergency crews and residents searched through the debris as rescue efforts continued. The strike left many 0.3 million residents have been displaced at least once since the start of the conflict, with many families repeatedly uprooted as fighting continues across the territory.
1: A joint investigation by French newspaper Liberation and Israeli daily Haaretz linked an alleged Israeli disinformation network to a fake online Palestine aid campaign promoted through suspicious social media activity.
2: France has also been connected to a fake online Palestine aid initiative. An Israeli-linked entity accused by French authorities of running a disinformation campaign during municipal elections in France has also been connected to a fake online Palestine aid initiative.

to online operations targeting candidates from France unbowed during municipal elections. The newspapers reported that technical records connected the Palestine Aid website to servers and domains allegedly associated with infrastructure previously used in Black Corps-linked operations. According to the investigation, there was no evidence the so-called Sadaka Palestine Initiative had been officially registered as a charity or non-governmental organization.

technical records connected the Palestine Aid website to servers and domains allegedly associated with infrastructure previously used in Black Corps-linked operations. According to the investigation, there was no evidence the so-called Sadaka Palestine Initiative had been officially registered as a charity or non-governmental organization in the United Kingdom, where some related

France are two of the countries on the planet, two of the four countries on the planet, equipped with a large language model. We must quickly build partnerships between our two countries to take advantage of this competitive edge. We are determined to act in this way to strengthen our strategic autonomy in a world dominated by hegemonic powers and hyperscalers. Dans un monde

planet, equipped with a large language model. We must quickly build partnerships between our two countries to take advantage of this competitive edge. We are determined to act in this way to strengthen our strategic autonomy in a world dominated by hegemonic powers and hyperscalers.

A president who wouldn't have secured an agreement would probably be much more irritated and much less cooperative in the Evian discussions. It's easy to imagine that if Zelensky comes to Evian for the G7 summit, it will be to speak with Donald Trump and to convince him that we are at a crucial moment where peace is possible, but only if Ukraine is helped and that Russian President Vladimir Putin, who has proven to be unreliable, is not listening. Therefore, I think Zelensky's position will be to ask Donald Trump to resume his aid, to hand over the Patriot fighter jets he so desperately needs to intercept the missiles that have hit Ukraine and killed civilians throughout the country. And he will argue that this is an obvious condition for accelerating the end of this conflict.

0: keep fighting to keep his job.
1: Obviously, we're living in a very volatile world. We've got the conflict in Ukraine now in its fifth year.
0: British Prime Minister Keir Starmer said he rejected the idea that he had lost authority in his role and said he would keep fighting to keep his job.
1: Obviously, we're living in a very volatile world. We've got the conflict in Ukraine now in its fifth year, have lived in, and we absolutely have to step up to that. That requires me, and we've got conflict in the Middle East, specifically Iran. That is as dangerous and volatile a world as any of us have lived in, and we absolutely have to step up to that. That requires me as Prime Minister to make hard-edged decisions. And I've taken two because defence and security are my number

0: In a clash with Musk in 2021, the World Food Programme produced a detailed plan of how it would spend $6.6 billion to save 42 million people who were on the brink of starvation. $1.1 trillion could fund that plan for 167 years.
1: I think we should be really concerned about it.
2: SpaceX jumped as much as 30% in Nasdaq debut on Friday before finishing up 19% as investors piled into the world's largest IPO and bet on Elon Musk's prowling empire spanning rockets, internet service and AI.
3: The world's biggest ever IPO ended with Elon Musk's SpaceX gaining 19% in its debut session Friday, as investors piled into the rocket company, betting on its now trillionaire CEO and the prospect of putting AI in space. Friday's debut gave SpaceX a valuation of more than $2 trillion, putting it in an elite company with the likes of NVIDIA and Apple, and making it more valuable than Musk's Tesla.

0: It's a valuation of more than $2 trillion, putting it in an elite company with the likes of NVIDIA and Apple, and making it more valuable than Musk's Tesla market site. While a giant and unflattering inflatable depicting Musk was also on display, with messages critical of SpaceX and Grok. Musk's rocket company began trading ahead of forthcoming IPOs for AI heavyweights and the Aramco's record-setting 2019 IPO. Although SpaceX may have to wait for entry into the S&P 500, its expected fast-track inclusion in the NASDAQ 100 will soon make it a major holding for passive funds and ETFs that track the index, creating a fresh source of demand for its shares. Retail investors on Friday snapped up shares of SpaceX despite it posting a loss of nearly $5 billion last year and generating only a fraction of the revenue brought in by similarly valued tech giants. Still, several analysts have issued positive ratings on the stock, but Morningstar analyst this month said it was more fairly valued at around $780 billion, and CFRA on Friday started coverage with a sell rating.
1: U.S. stocks ended higher on Friday as investors held out hope for a peace deal between Iran and the United States as SpaceX shares surged in their debut, making it Wall Street's biggest public listing in history.
2: Wall Street's main indexes ended higher on Friday as SpaceX shares surged in their debut, making it Wall Street's biggest public listing in history. The Dow jumped 0.7%, the S&P 500 added 0.5%, and the NASDAQ gained just under 0.3%. Investors were glued to the trajectory of SpaceX shares, which began trading on the NASDAQ on Friday. The stock soared more than 19%, closing well above the IPO price of $135. That put the rocket maker's market cap at over $2 trillion and made CEO Elon Musk the world's first trillionaire. Alexander Morris is CEO and Chief Investment Officer at FM Investments.
3: What is a trillion? If you think of a million being a lot, there's another million of those. There's 1,000 billions that you should put together when you start to think of just how crazy big this number is. And by the way, it's probably going to keep going up from here. So he's the world's first trillionaire. He might be the first, you know, multi-trillionaire at some level, which seems not unfathomable. You know, maybe somewhat embarrassingly, though, and I'm certain this won't be lost on Elon, SpaceX came out and it's worth more than Tesla today.
2: Shares of Tesla also gained, nudging up by nearly 2%. Meanwhile, shares of other space stocks, which had soared in the lead up to SpaceX's debut, eased on Friday. Rocket Lab's stock fell nearly 11%, while Intuitive Machines shed more than 13%, and Planet Labs declined nearly 9%. Elsewhere in the market, shares of Adobe slid almost 7% after the exit of the software maker's CFO.
1: According to the latest finding by the University of Michigan Survey of Consumers, U.S. Consumer Sentiment Index rose to 48.9 in June 2026.
4: The U.S. Consumer Sentiment Index rose to 48.9 in June 2026, according to a preliminary reading released Friday by the University of Michigan Surveys of Consumers, up from the final reading of 44.8 in May 2026, but down from the final reading of 60.7 in June 2025. Despite June's early gains, views of the economy are still relatively dour. The sentiment is currently 13% below January 2026 and 19% below a year ago as consumers remain focused on kitchen table issues. They feel burdened by the recent escalation in inflation and worry that higher inflation could persist going forward, particularly in the short run. The preliminary reading of the current economic conditions index rose to 48.4 in June, up from the final reading of 45.8 in May, but below last June's 64.8. The index of consumer expectations was 49.3.

0: 3, up from the final reading of 44.1 in May, but below last June's 58.1. The survey finds that lower-income consumers exhibited a particularly strong sentiment increase, consistent with the fact that gasoline comprises a larger share of their budgets. Year-ahead inflation expectations inch down from 4.8% in May to a still elevated 4.6% this month, substantially exceeding the 3.4% reading seen in February 2026.
1: Ziraat Bank is with you all around the world.

0: After a short break, we're back. So let's continue. After the latest public uprising in Belfast over the stabbing of the NHS worker by the Sudanese men, members of the migrant community say they fear leaving their homes.
1: Ethnic minorities in Belfast ethnic minority community say they are afraid to leave their homes. Union volunteers helped evacuate at least 15 families from their homes and another 15 on Wednesday after

0: after they feared they would be targeted. Northern Ireland endured three decades of conflict between mainly Catholic Irish nationalists and predominantly Protestant pro-British royalists. In recent years, some community organizers say sectarian tensions have increasingly been replaced by hostility towards ethnic minorities. Police deployed water cannon to tackle rioters on Wednesday night, and Tuesday night saw rioters target ethnic minorities and foreign residents by torching homes and vehicles following a knife attack for which a Sudanese man has been charged with attempted murder.
1: In the West, Belfast gathered to show support for migrants after 2 days of anti-immigration violence in Northern Ireland.
2: Well, I've grew up in this area. My son's mixed race, so you need to be there to support your community and support the people that live here, no matter the colour of their skin. So I'm here for that. I don't think it's getting any better, but I mean, what's happened over the past couple of days is just disgusting, so we need to come together as a community.
3: To show solidarity with the people who have been subjected to racist attacks and to the pogrom following that dreadful knife attack a few nights beforehand, just to show solidarity, to reach out to the, this isn't a, Belfast is a sanctuary city, it's a city of welcomes, and all of these people who come from all parts of the world, I want to see particularly those who bought in from England or from America and wind up what are mostly young people, to stop it, and that we just get back to trying to sort out any issues that people may have on migration, because that's not a part of this, in my opinion. But if people have real issues, then let's talk about it, and let's find regulations that, you know, the 97.5% of the people who live here are white. So it's a tiny, tiny, tiny minority of people who have a different skin colour, and they're very, very welcome.
1: Protests are growing in Albania as opposition continues to mount against plans for a luxury resort project linked to businessman Jared Kushner. Demonstrators argue the development could harm protected coastal areas, limit public access, and undermine environmental. Safeguards.
0: Thousands of people protested in Albania on Friday for a 13th day in a row against a luxury project linked to U.S. President Donald Trump's daughter and son-in-law, Ivanka Trump and Jared Kushner. Protesters marched through Tirana calling for Prime Minister Edi Rama to resign over the luxury development planned for the protected Zvernik-Narta Lagoon area and the uninhabited Sazan Island. Environmentalists argue that the project would damage the area's natural environment and unique wildlife habitat, including those of flamingos and pelicans. Rama has defended the project, saying it is the largest investment in Albania's history and arguing that development and environmental protection can go hand in hand. Despite the Prime Minister's defense of the development, the protests have gathered pace, with supporters in Albanian communities in neighboring Greece and other European countries also holding rallies.
4: Out of this protest, I expect the Prime Minister to resign and to open the floor to a major shift in Albania's society and Albania's politics. I hope that a new elite of politicians

minister to resign and to open the floor to major shift in Albania's society and Albania's politics. I hope that a new elite of politicians

0: mobilized. The U.S. State Department has officially designated the gang as a foreign terrorist organization.
1: Tren de Aragua, some of the worst gangs.
0: The Trump administration has long sanctioned Guerrero and other leaders of the group for alleged involvement in illicit drug smuggling, human trafficking, and money laundering. Trump has claimed Tren de Aragua coordinated its U.S. activities with the Venezuelan government of President Nicolas.
2: Startups and technology leaders in North Macedonia.
3: Digital Park Technocant has expanded its entrepreneurship and innovation outreach into the Balkans through its Bridge to Balkans Acceleration Program, bringing together startups, investors, and technology leaders in North Macedonia's capital, Skopje.
4: We are offering entrepreneurs with meetings.
3: The six-week program held at the Inox Innovation Center in Skopje concluded with a demo day event where 13 startups from North Macedonia, Albania, and Bosnia and Herzegovina presented their projects to regional stakeholders and investors. The initiative aimed to strengthen cooperation between Turkey and the Balkans in innovation, technology transfer, entrepreneurship, and trade, while artificial intelligence, fintech, health technologies, manufacturing, media analytics, and sustainability took part in the program and received mentorship, business development support, and investor-focused training. Turkey's ambassador to North Macedonia, Fatih Ulusoy, along with senior regional officials, academics, and technology representatives, attended the Demo Day event in Skopje. Founded through a joint initiative of Recep Tayyip Erdogan University and Turkish-German University, Digital Park Technology

0: Lads who are returning from injury, such as Hakan and Arda, who have played little in recent months, and Kenan too, can guarantee 100 minutes of playing time. I have some doubts about this, to be honest, but let's see how the match goes and what the intensity of the match will be like.
1: Make a bridge between the countries.
2: Startups from sectors including our
3: players in our team too, so we're ready for tomorrow, and like I said, I

We've analysed them, but we also have to think of ourselves and think how we can cause them problems, that we deserve to be respected.

0: fitness of Christian Pulisic. The emphatic Group D win marked a dream start for the co-hosts, whose four goals were their most ever in a World Cup match. Balogun became the first U.S. player to score twice in a World Cup game since the 1930 tournament. The U.S. broke through Paraguay's vaunted defense in the seventh minute when Pulisic deftly split two players and found Weston McKennie, whose cross was kicked into the net by Damian Bobadilla for an own goal. Shortly after the first half hydration break, Pulisic raced with the ball up the left.
1: It feels surreal, man. 4-1, we're going to go all the way. We're excited. We're going to go all the way. We got the team this year.

try to do better in the next game because it's going to be all the games very competitive. But of course, so happy. It's not only to talk about some names, it's about to talk the collective. I think it's not only Valo or different players that can, if not all the players around that were in the bench that were involved after, and the staff and everything. And if I need to praise today, one thing is not only the, of course, the principal actor, but the fans.

0: The Israeli to the team was amazing, and we can do amazing things with if the fans are in this way.
1: Co-hosts Canada opened their 2026 World Cup campaign with a 1-1 draw against Bosnia and Herzegovina in Group B in Toronto on Friday. Lareen, who had just entered the game, scored in the 78th minute to make it 1-1 after Canada fought from behind for the majority of the afternoon. Bosnia's Jovo Lukic scored in the 21st minute with a nifty header off a corner kick. Bosnia will next turn their focus to a meeting with group favorite Switzerland on June 18th in Los Angeles, while Canada face underdogs Qatar later that day in Vancouver.
2: Look, I get so, you can't help it when you're a coach.

0: Canada. But my job, I'm focused so lasered in on just making sure that we can give the country a team to be proud of and that the performances reflect that.
1: Had a lot of possession.
0: I'm,
1: you know, hosting the opener at BMO Field in Toronto. Like, the boys are ready, but they didn't convert.
2: The game was incredible. I was very, very happy about the tie. I was born in Bosnia, but I live in Canada, and I love Canada. So I'm happy with the 1-1 result. And we had a blast. The energy was absolutely electric. Both goals were awesome.
3: Oh, boy, it was exciting, and everybody was so happy. They were so pumped up. And I thought the stadium is going to break with all the cheering and loud noise. It was fun.
4: I think it's amazing that finally Canada gets a chance to have a World Cup game, and people here are spectacular, very cool, and amazing World Cup atmosphere. Happy to be here.
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free staff members. The bank plays a significant role in strengthening economic relations. With a strong capital and liquidity structure, the bank reached a total asset size of 991 million euro by the end of 2024. Thanks to its strong brand recognition, it serves approximately 13,000 customers across a broad base.

watching iNews. I'm Elif Saatçoğlu, and we're broadcasting live from Istanbul. Let's start a bulletin with the headlines. Iran's Foreign Minister Abbas Araghchi has said a memorandum of understanding with the United States to end the war has never been closer, stressing also that media speculation about the deal should cease pending its finalization. Israeli strikes killed Palestinians in Gaza as mediators struggled.

The SpaceX IPO has cemented Elon Musk's status as the first trillionaire, giving him wealth on par with one of the richest countries in the world.

0: Iranian foreign minister has said a memorandum of understanding with the United States to end the war has never been closer, stressing also that media speculation about the deal should cease its pending finalization.
1: Araghchi said that upon finalized, the memorandum of understanding will be signed digitally by both sides.

stage is a memorandum of understanding to be signed between Iran and the United States. Then, negotiations for the second stage will begin, and subsequently in the second

0: Confine the first stage and postpone the nuclear issue to the second stage, which is, of course, a more difficult phase for which 60 days of negotiation have been envisioned.
1: Araghchi also said in a post on social media platform X on Friday that signing the MOU has never been closer. The post was then reshared by U.S. President Donald Trump on the same day. Meanwhile, multiple U.S. media outlets reported on Friday that a senior U.S. official said that the United States is confident of signing an MOU with Iran in the next few days.

which remains an option. Switzerland's Federal Department of Foreign Affairs told media that the country is in close contact with the U.S. and Iran, and if all parties agree, Switzerland suggests hosting the signing of the MOU on its territory.

0: reach the deal to end their war.
1: Thousands of seafarers aboard hundreds of vessels remain anchored in the Strait of Hormuz as mediators work to finalize a deal between Iran and the United States to end their war. Pakistan's prime minister said on Friday the two sides have agreed to the wording of an agreement. Three regional officials say the emerging deal is expected to pave the way for reopening the strait, the phased lifting. The officials spoke on condition of anonymity because of the sensitivity of the negotiations. The crucial strait at the mouth of the Persian Gulf, through which a fifth of the world's oil and natural gas supplies once passed, has been effectively shut by Iran's attacks on shipping since the start of the war in February. The apparent breakthrough in negotiations comes after Iran exchanged fire with the U.S. and Israel over 3 days this week, threatening to return the Middle East to full-scale war. Keeping shipping traffic flowing through the vital waterway was not one of the reasons for launching the war, but after Iran leveraged its problem to tackle in the conflict.
0: The worsening U.S.-Iran conflict is keeping global energy markets on edge as disruptions around the Strait of Hormuz continue threatening oil shipments and maritime trade.

0: 2% of global oil and gas shipments. And the conflict threatens to prolong supply disruptions.
1: The disruption has been around 10% of global supply. So 10 real. And the remaining disruption was covered mainly by the release of global oil stocks and also an increase in US oil exports.
2: An Israeli strike hit a hospital in the Lebanese port.

0: Port City of Tyre and wounded 10 medical staff members of the Saturday.
1: The port city of Tyre in southern Lebanon has their buildings and forced many residents to flee to safer areas elsewhere in Lebanon. Medical staff at the city's Hiram Hospital said multiple strikes had hit next to the medical facility, causing panic among the staff. Considered one of the world's oldest continuously inhabited cities, Tyre is home to several archaeological sites, some of them submerged. Terry issued an evacuation warning for parts of Tyre, including a Christian district that had largely been spared from the bombardment previously. Last week, Israel warned that Hezbollah members were operating within Christian neighborhoods in the city. In recent weeks, many Shiite Muslim families had taken refuge in those areas, which had seen less damage from airstrikes than other areas along Lebanon's Mediterranean coast. Spokesperson had said in a post on X that the Israeli military will have to act against terrorist activities in the neighborhood.
2: Yesterday, approximately six airstrikes struck near the hospital. Nearly everything around the hospital areas in front of and behind the facility, around 90% of the surrounding buildings were damaged. The medical staff, nursing teams, and employees who were present experienced fear and panic. Throughout this entire period, they had been away from their families and were suffering from psychological stress and exhaustion.
0: Israeli strikes on a residential block left displaced Palestinians with their belongings in shelter despite an ongoing U.S. brokered ceasefire.
3: Displaced Palestinians in the central Gaza Strip were left scrambling to salvage what remained of their belongings and shelter after three Israeli strikes destroyed a residential block.

0: A block of buildings was reduced to rubble in the areas of Deir al-Bala and Maghazi refugee camp, where residents had been ordered by Israeli forces to temporarily evacuate.
1: جورة.

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1: هذه هدنة إعلامية بس يعني أما الواقع زي ما أنت شايف اليوم بطل حتى يعني بطل يقول لك إنه مثلاً بدي أستهدف دار فلان لا صار يخلي مربع كامل وأنت تخمن أي دار اللي حيتم استهدافها أنت قريب منها أنت بعيد منها طبعاً هذا إشي هو بتحكم فيك وهو قاعد بلعب فيك بس مش أكثر من هيك.
0: The aftermath showed widespread destruction, where returning residents sifted Friday morning through debris in search of belongings, while some worked to clear rubble from the site. One resident used a shovel to dig through piles of concrete and wreckage. Despite the ongoing fragile ceasefire, much of the Gaza Strip has remained in ruins with no clear timeline for reconstruction, leaving many displaced without proper shelter and facing some level of food insecurity. Multiple ceasefire violations have also forced families to flee again, deepening their sense of insecurity and uncertainty.
2: A joint investigation by French newspaper Liberation and Israeli daily Haaretz linked an alleged Israeli disinformation network to a fake online Palestine aid campaign promoted through suspicious social media activity.
0: Has

campaign during municipal elections in France has also been connected to a fake online Palestine aid initiative that allegedly sought donations through coordinated social media networks. A joint investigation by Liberation and Higher Eds said that the operation examined digital infrastructure, allegedly tied to an Israeli entity known as Black Corps. According to the report, a now offline website called Sadaka Palestine presented itself as a humanitarian organization supporting Palestinians affected by war, displacement, and poverty, while allegedly operating through suspicious online networks. Included donation payment forms and was promoted through accounts on X, Instagram, and Facebook that showed signs of coordinated and inauthentic activity, including suspected fake followers and artificial engagement. Already linked Black Corps to online operations targeting candidates from France unbowed during municipal elections. The newspapers reported that technical records connected the Palestine Aid website to servers and domains allegedly associated with infrastructure previously used in Black Corps-linked operations. According to the investigation, there was no clue where some related online accounts appeared to originate. The report said that investigators remain uncertain whether the operation's primary goal was collecting donations, harvesting personal data, or both. French authorities continue investigating the wider disinformation network, though the identities of those directly behind the operation

0: Macron and Carney touched on their shared goals and commitments to international law, resolving conflicts through diplomacy, and building strategic autonomy. Carney announced that Canada and France agreed to deepen information sharing in defense, aerospace, and artificial.
1: Our bilateral relations.

0: European leaders gathering for the G7 summit are expected to focus on managing relations with U.S. President Donald Trump amid tensions over Iran, Ukraine and future of multilateral cooperation.
1: President Trump's unpredictability is something we're starting to become familiar with, and I think we'll have to be prepared. Being familiar with it means we also know how to manage it. We also know how to be careful with the words we use so as not to provoke this unpredictability. Nevertheless, we are never immune to an external event that, at that moment, could disrupt him or anger him and make him even more unpredictable than he already was. So how do we manage that once he's around the table? That will be the real issue for the Europeans, and I think the Europeans have done quite well on that in the past few months. In today's context, in which multilateralism is weaker than ever, having the opportunity to talk, and in particular to talk with the President of the United States, the country that is both the greatest power on the planet and, at the same time, one of the most disruptive countries today, one that poses the biggest challenges, multilateralism. Clearly, this is a moment we must seize because we can get certain once

with Iran would be much more predictable. He would have had his victory, so he would be coming to strengthen his position, but at the same time much less cooperative in the Evian discussions. It's easy to imagine that if Zelensky comes to Evian for the G7 summit, it will be to speak with Donald Trump and to convince him that we are at a crucial moment where peace is possible, but only if Ukraine is helped, and that Russian President Vladimir Putin, who has proven to be unreliable, is not listened to. Therefore, I think Zelensky's position will be to ask Donald Trump to resume his aid, to hand over the Patriot fighter jets he so desperately needs to intercept the missiles that have hit Ukraine and killed civilians throughout the country. And he will argue that

0: This is an obvious condition for accelerating the end of this conflict.
1: Vous voulez nous parler de philanthropie.
2: British Prime Minister Keir Starmer said he rejected the idea that he had lost authority and said he would fight to keep his job.

0: a world as any of us have lived in, and we absolutely have to step up to that. That requires me as Prime Minister to make hard-edged decisions.
1: Yeah.

0: Police deployed water cannon to tackle rioters on Wednesday night, and Tuesday night saw rioters target ethnic minorities and foreign residents by torching homes and vehicles following a knife attack for which a Sudanese man has been charged with attempted murder.
1: Community in West Belfast gathered to show support for migrants after 2 days of an anti-immigration violence in Northern Ireland.

go seeking work, go seeking love, go seeking a future. So they're welcome here. I want to see particularly those who bought in from England or from America and wind up what are mostly young people to stop it, and that we just get back to trying to sort out any issues that people may have on migration, because that's not a part of this in my opinion.

0: action was coordinated closely with our friends in Venezuela, with whom we are working very well. Venezuela's information ministry said that during the operation, there were clashes with members of criminal groups, in which Guerrero was neutralized. The U.S. State Department has officially designated the gang as a foreign terrorist organization.
1: Tren de Aragua, some of the worst gangs.
0: The Trump administration has long sanctioned Guerrero and other leaders of the group for alleged involvement in illicit drug smuggling, human trafficking, and money laundering. Trump has claimed Tren de Aragua coordinated its U.S. activities with the Venezuelan government of President Nicolas Maduro. His administration has used this alleged link to justify deporting some Venezuelan migrants to a maximum security prison in El Salvador.
2: Fuel stations on the Russian-held Crimean Peninsula were out of patrol on Thursday as the Ukrainian campaign against the supply lines to the peninsula escalates.
3: In a new blow to the Kremlin's narrative that Moscow is winning the four-year military operation in Ukraine, Kyiv's Crimea, triggering the worst fuel crisis on the Black Sea Peninsula since it was illegally annexed by Russia in 2014. The persistent attacks reflect the growing intensity and efficiency of Ukraine's drone strikes and have caught Russia off guard and struggling for a response.

0: contest Russian control in Crimea. And on the other hand, it serves a strategic aim to deprive Russia from its very important logistics hub.
1: Since early in the military operation, Ukraine has fired missiles and drones.

forcing it to redeploy its fleet to Novorossiysk. Ukraine also methodically targeted munitions depots, airfields, and Putin's prized asset, the Kerch Bridge linking Crimea to Russia.

shortages. It's not immediately clear how the fuel disruptions will affect Russian military operations, but residents of Crimea and other occupied... Some motorists bring their own gas over the bridge from the mainland, but they are restricted to carrying 100 liters per vehicle. Kremlin spokesman Dmitry Peskov acknowledged the Crimean fillet.

0: Development could harm protected coastal areas, limit public access, and undermine environmental safeguards.
1: Thousands of people protested in Albania on Friday for a 13th day in a row against a luxury project

linked to U.S. President Donald Trump's daughter and son-in-law, Ivanka Trump and Jared Kushner. Protesters marched through Tirana calling for Prime Minister Edi Rama to resign over the luxury development planned for the protected Zvernek-Narta Lagoon area and the uninhabited Sazan Island. Environmentalists argue that the project would damage the area's natural environment and unique wildlife habitat, including those of flamingos and pelicans. Rama has defended the project, saying it is the largest investment in Albania's history and arguing that development and environmental protection can go hand in hand. Despite the Prime Minister's defense of the development, the protests have gathered pace, with supporters in Albania.

0: and society to stand up for themselves and also ask for a freer Albania and not that is public and not only for the oligarchy or for the corrupt politicians in Albania.
1: To the Zvornes Narta, where the flamingos are one of the many species that are stationed there, but it was more of image that I want to bring into the protest.
2: Digital Pact.

0: Technocant has expanded its entrepreneurship and innovation outreach into the Balkans through its Bridge to Balkans Acceleration Program, bringing together startups, investors, and technology leaders in North Macedonia's capital, Skopje.
1: We are

0: our B2B program, which is the acceleration program, which means bridge to Balkans. Through this program, entrepreneurs here gain.
1: Herzegovina presented their projects.

0: regional stakeholders and investors. The initiative aimed to strengthen cooperation between Turkey and the Balkans in innovation, technology
1: trade. We know that there's a really talented people, good, well-educated human resources.

Startups from sectors including artificial intelligence, fintech, health technologies, manufacturing, media analytics, and sustainability took part in the program and received mentorship, business development support, and investor-focused training. Turkey's ambassador to North Macedonia, Fatih Ulusoy, along with senior regional officials, Digital Park TechnoKent currently hosts

International Balkan University and the two state universities in Turkey, which is Recep Tayyip Erdoğan University and Turkish German University, provides

0: And limit access to skilled labour.
1: In Switzerland, for example, over 50% of our hotel staff are foreign nationals.
2: Wenn wir keinen Zugang mehr zu diesen...
1: If we no longer have access to these skilled workers,

0: It would be very difficult to continue operating the hotel and restaurant industry in Switzerland at the current level.
1: Meanwhile, backers of the cap, championed by the right-wing Swiss People's Party, say an expanding population is straining housing and infrastructure, like public transport. The population grew to 9.1 million by the end of 2025, up almost 2 million from 2002, when free movement between Switzerland and the EU was introduced. SVP lawmaker Ivan Pahud said the cap would protect the country.
2: We're not going to eliminate traffic jams overnight, but this will allow us to adapt road and rail infrastructure and build housing. But not at a pace that would ultimately prevent us from absorbing this massive influx of people.
1: Population capped could inflict on one of Europe's Nestle and Swatch, who've been founded wholly or partially by foreigners.

Elon Musk has become the world's first, on paper, trillionaire. But what does his reported wealth of over $1.1 trillion actually mean? For one thing, it's roughly the GDP of Switzerland, the 20th largest economy in the world. If you were given a dollar every second, it would take 34,900 years to reach 1.1 trillion. That far back in time would take you to the heyday of the woolly mammoth. Laid end to end in dollar bills, 1.1 trillion would wrap around the sun 39 times. But Musk's inauguration as the first member of the Trillionaire Club, thanks to his SpaceX IPO, is also a potent symbol of the gap between rich and poor.

Instagram produced a detailed plan of how it would spend $6.6 billion to save 42 million people who were on the brink of starvation. $1.1 trillion could fund that plan for 167 years.

IPO ended with Elon Musk's SpaceX gaining 19% in its debut session Friday, as investors piled into the rocket company, betting on its now trillionaire CEO and the prospect of putting AI in space. Friday's debut gave SpaceX a valuation of more than ever. He loomed large over Times Square from the jumbo TV screen of the Nasdaq market site, while a giant and depicting Musk was also on display, with messages critical of SpaceX and Grok. Musk's rocket company began trading

0: Advisory says the company is benefiting from its connection to AI rather than its fundamentals.
1: So I think it's not so much about SpaceX, but just the excitement about AI and SpaceX, as much as, you know, the name has SpaceX.

0: are investors and are people of industry. My young brothers and sisters, I greet you all with all my heartfelt feelings. In our maritime history, Sultan Fatih, Tersani Shipyard, with our Turkey Artificial Intelligence Summit, we are together with you. And at the start of my words, our visitors who are visiting this summit, I would like to thank them and would, I welcome them all.
1: Sizlerin vasıtasıyla
0: through you,
1: encesi İstanbul'umuzun 39 ilçesinde
0: from 39 districts of Istanbul and all our citizens through our country, I want to send my greetings to all them all. In Turkey Artificial Intelligence Summit, I believe this will be for, and hopefully this summit will be auspicious for us, for our people, and for all our sectors. And everyone, and the Ministry of Industry and Technology and everyone who contributed to the making of this summit, I would like to congratulate them all. And all the new technologies and new steps that will be taking one step further here may all be auspicious for us all. And soon we will be speaking of 2026 and 2030 and the critical roadmap of Turkey. We will be sharing our plan with you for Turkey Artificial Intelligence. Turkey in Artificial Intelligence, our new action plan, which will carry Turkey to one of the one of the leading countries in terms of artificial intelligence. We are excited to share it with you. And for in this, we are going through historical times where the world is

The era is going into a whole new age, and with the saying of the olds, this is proceeding fast from diplomacy to trade, from agriculture to safety. We see the effects of change in every single sector. As a new order is being established, the old order is taking a hit. And while some see these as a historical opportunity, some see this as a blockade and a crisis that needs to be dealt with. But on the other hand, artificial intelligence and the new digital technologies in this age, where they are called as elements of truth, we have to see and know that these are becoming dynamics that reflect our own times. And this, it's true that reaching information is easier than ever. And this information is also very widespread. Data now can be reached in mere seconds, and data analysis and data processing processes like these can be dealt with easily. However, data security and cyber security and the smallest errors that can happen in them, we can also see what lethal consequences it can lead to in our region, and with the wars and the struggles, and the political and military powers, we should know that this can't be dealt with without digitalization. And we all know very well that they are moving shoulder to shoulder. And I would like to express this. Turkey is one of the earliest countries who has seen this digitalization change, and one of the rare countries who integrated these technologies to their systems. And we've just seen now the ordinary professor, Cahit Arif, 67 years ago in a conference in Erzurum, asked this question: can the machine think, and how can it think? And Cahit Arif, in the same conference, as they were looking for the answer of this question, said this to the listeners: Events or understanding of it all is as if climbing stairs. Climbing one step is simple. However, climbing 1,000 steps is only through hard work. And science and technology, for many years now, as a nation who provided much to it, climbing those stairs up one at a time, we are still proceeding and continuing with that. Our universities and our research centers and our science bases and are constantly creating new things that are completely new to the world. Our young software developers, our engineers, and in any sector that requires high knowledge, they are constantly being successful in these. And all the technologies that we're dependent on from the outside, we can now develop them ourselves. From R&D to mass production, we shape these with all of our own resources. But most importantly, in our national technological move, the TechnoFest, with all its grandeur and its projects, is shaping today and future.
And with this,

0: to make it stronger, the new generation mobile 5G has become a thing in our day, and in order, we also create our cybersecurity presidency, and with our national satellite with Turksat 6A, we made Turkey one of the 11 countries who can produce their own satellites. In the last 23 years, there is a new. We built a new big innovation infrastructure that many other countries don't have, and with our new science festivals and science fairs, we included millions of youngsters in this technological journey, and with more than 1,300 R&D centers, our researchers and engineers and our technicians are working on the projects of the future. 114 techno parks and more than 13,000 technological brands. Turn visions into new, entire new products. And I also need to state that all the gains we got in technology are just the side that can be seen. The opportunities that the artificial intelligence provides, while reviewing these, we will be building a new strong Turkey in terms of digitalization as well. Today, the questions that we are facing are as follows. Will artificial intelligence service the people, or will it control people? The technological companies, how will they use this asymmetrical power that they got in their hands? And these corporations and companies that are getting bigger over time, how will they shape in the future through private information? How will the manipulation of the people and persons will be blocked? And the answers to these questions will be of importance. Artificial intelligence, our action plan about it, is a plan that aims to answer these questions with our four main factors in it, and in every access, there are four actions. It's built on that, four axes and four actions. The first axis, to notice, it's there to see the risks that can be seen from artificial intelligence, and it's to increase the consciousness of our people from all ages of people, in order for them to understand artificial intelligence safely, and for them to use artificial intelligence in security. We will start this new program.
1: 81 ilimizde hayata geçireceğimiz
0: in all of our 81 cities
1: yazarlığı atölyeleriyle
0: with our new artificial intelligence workshops, we will be providing information and education to 5 million of our citizens, and with 100,000 professionals will be
1: kolaylaştırarak
0: trained, and with making it easier to access information, we will accelerate how our entrepreneurs and our professionals and engineers can make use of this information.

0: with health and defense and culture in many sectors, we will be sharing 2,000 public data sets to our people. Protecting the users' rights, and we will be creating a new regulator frame that protects the users' rights and to provide ease to entrepreneurs. And while this provides ease to everyone, we will also be making sure of the security and safety of our citizens. And the second axis of our plan, to benefit from public to industry, and from education to health, from all sectors of life, we will be turning it into a concrete benefit. And we will be seeing the productivity and everything else in here. And with 2026, we will increase the strength to at least 1 gigabytes. Electronic governments and public services that our citizens get, you will be taking this as a transformation area to help all our people. We will be having a 2% share for our artificial intelligence investments. And it will be the biggest reference and the buyer of it, and health and education and all other sectors. We will be turning this into products that were tested out on the field, and we will provide accessible technology to everyone. Esteemed guests, the third axis of our plan with our reduced targets, we will make sure that our citizens create value with these, and we will be setting new targets for ourselves. New campuses that have base infrastructures, and to our researchers, a fast prototype, artificial intelligence growth zones will be provided, which will help them with their work. And with a national artificial intelligence fund and the growth fund, we will make sure that our entrepreneurships are easier.
1: Dijital güçlendirmek üzere kararlılıkla sürdüreceğiz.
0: And in order to increase our sovereignty, we will be making this strength stronger over time. TÜBİTAK'ın and TÜBİTAK, whose development models are proceeding, Bilge, their native language model, is an important indicator of the of what we achieved so far. And the big language model with its 9 billion parameters, which shows the richness of Turkish and their important studies. On the other side, Turkcell and the other mobile communication companies, their works that our data-driven studies are important steps for our country. The usage of artificial intelligence, which will increase its usage in manufacturing and value added, we will also making our robotics studies more in depth. And in terms of our targets,
1: güvence altına alacak ve güçlendireceğiz.
0: We will make our sovereign artificial intelligence studies stronger, and with that our artificial intelligence infrastructures and cloud services, there will be a $10 billion fund provided for this case.
1: Uluslararası girişimcilere,
0: for international entrepreneurs from one single window, the roadmap that we will provide at most 30 days, we will create a coordinated and fast entrepreneurship environment.
1: And
0: as an investment, we will the terminal Istanbul for our entrepreneurs and for global entrepreneurs. We will be using it as a center of OECD, G20, for United Nations and on other platforms, human-based artificial intelligence services in them. We will be playing a vital role in this.
1: Türk Devletleri Teşkilatı ile aşamalı olarak Oğuz, Kıpçak
0: with the organization of Turkic states,
1: ortak bir
0: a common Turkish languages big language model will be developed.
1: Yenilikçi yapay zeka çözümlerinin
0: With new artificial intelligence, innovative artificial intelligent services, in order to test these in five priority sectors, we will be providing new research models for them and steam gas for the execution of our plan, and for our private sector with our universities and our research centers, it will only happen with the common work, with the work of all of them.
1: And
0: we will be working diligently for this. And with our Ministry of Industry and Technology, Ministry of Industry and Technology will be following up on all of these companies and organizations who are working on these projects, and all the resources that we will be creating. We believe that their value added will be over 1 trillion Turkish lira. And Turkey is, hopefully we will be seeing Turkey between this new era of digital countries, and we will also make this Turkey the digital century. And with that, our artificial intelligence action plan, everyone who contributed to this, I thank them all. And may this plan bring auspicious is auspicious to all our sectors, to our people, to all organizations, and to our country. And I greet you all once again. And may God keep you all safe. Thank you. Stay safe.
2: Sayın Cumhurbaşkanımıza bu çok yol göstereceği hitapları için en derin şükran.
3: Iran's Foreign Minister Abbas Araghchi and a senior U.S. official respectively said on Friday that the signing of a memorandum of understanding between the two countries to end the conflict will be possible within the next few days. In an interview with state-run TV, Araghchi said that upon finalized, the memorandum of understanding will be signed digitally by both sides in their respective countries and then announced.
4: These negotiations, which will lead to the end of the war, are envisioned in two stages. The first stage is a memorandum of understanding to be signed between Iran and the United States. Then, negotiations for the second stage will begin, and subsequently, in the second stage, we will have a final agreement. We postponed the nuclear issue to the final agreement for various reasons, as it was truly impossible to discuss it under current circumstances. The demands they had

0: were in no way acceptable. Therefore, we brought up other issues that could be agreed upon in the first stage and postponed the nuclear issue to the second stage, which is, of course, a more difficult phase for which 60 days of negotiation have been envisioned.
1: Araghchi also said in a post on social media platform X on Friday that signing the MOU has never been closer. The post was then reshared by U.S. President Donald Trump on the same day. Meanwhile, multiple U.S. media outlets reported on Friday that a senior U.S. official said that the United States is 80% to 85% confident of signing an MOU with Iran in the next few days. The official said the U.S. is confident that Israel will support the MOU. The official also said that the specific location and date for signing the MOU have not yet been finalized, but U.S. President Donald Trump has previously suggested a European country as the venue, which remains an option. Switzerland's Federal Department of Foreign Affairs told media that the country is in close contact with the U.S. and Iran, and if all parties agree, Switzerland suggests hosting the signing of the MOU on its territory.

Thousands of seafarers aboard hundreds of vessels remain anchored in the Strait of Hormuz as mediators work to finalize a deal between Iran and the United States to end their war. Pakistan's prime minister said on Friday the two sides have agreed to the wording of an agreement. Three regional officials say the emerging deal is expected to pave the way for reopening the strait, the phased lifting of sanctions on Iran, and the release of frozen Iranian assets. The officials spoke on condition of anonymity because of the sensitivity of the negotiations. The crucial strait at the mouth of the Persian Gulf, through which a fifth of the world's oil and natural gas supplies once passed, has been effectively shut by Iran's attacks on shipping since the start of the war in February. The apparent breakthrough in negotiations comes after Iran exchanged fire with the U.S. and Israel over 3 days this week, threatening to return the Middle East to full-scale war. Keeping shipping traffic flowing through the vital waterway was not one of the reasons for launching the war, but after Iran leveraged its ability to effectively shut traffic through the strait, it's become a key problem to tackle in the conflict.

0: A worsening of hostilities between the US and Iran has undermined prospects for a swift end to more than 3 months of war. What does this mean for the Strait of Hormuz? Energy editor Dmitry Zhdanikov explains.
1: What has changed in the past 2 weeks is that we've observed that other Gulf oil producers, Kuwait, Iraq, the United Arab Emirates, they have found ways to evacuate their oil from the Strait of Hormuz. All the ship trackers in the world who previously were simply able to follow satellite imagery of every ship are not able to do this now because most tankers go dark, so clearly people are switching off their radars and quietly passing through the Strait of Hormuz. And that's probably one of the reasons why we've seen oil prices trading at around $90 per barrel, $100, instead of the Armageddon scenarios that have been predicted at the beginning.
0: The Strait is a vital waterway that handles about 20% of global oil and gas shipments, and the conflict threatens to prolong supply disruptions.
1: The disruption has been around 10% of global supply, so 10, 12 million barrels per day. Out of this, half did not impact as heavily as people had feared because China had cut its consumption by 5 million barrels per day. So, and the remaining disruption was covered mainly by the release of global oil stocks and also an increase in U.S. oil exports.
2: The port city of Tyre in southern Lebanon has been targeted by near-daily Israeli airstrikes that have leveled entire buildings and forced many residents to flee to safer areas elsewhere in Lebanon. Medical staff at the city's Hiram Hospital said multiple strikes had hit next to the medical facility, causing panic among the staff. Considered one of the world's oldest continuing

0: Previously inhabited cities, Tyre is home to several archaeological sites, some of them submerged. The city was designated a UNESCO World Heritage Site in 1984. Earlier in the week, the Israeli military issued an evacuation warning for parts of Tyre, including a Christian district that had largely been spared from the bombardment previously. Last week, Israel warned that Hezbollah members were operating within Christian neighborhoods in the city. In recent weeks, many Shiite Muslim families had taken refuge in those areas, which had seen less damage from airstrikes than other areas along Lebanon's Mediterranean coast. Spokesperson had said in a post on X that the Israeli military will have to act against terrorist activities in the neighborhood soon.
1: Yesterday, approximately 6 airstrikes struck near the hospital. Nearly everything around the hospital sustained damage, including areas in front of and behind the facility. Around 90% of the surrounding buildings were damaged. The medical staff, nursing teams, and employees who were present experienced fear and panic. Throughout this entire period, they had been away from their families and were suffering from psychological stress and exhaustion.

0: Displaced Palestinians in the central Gaza Strip were left scrambling to salvage what remained of their belongings and shelter after three Israeli strikes destroyed a residential block, despite an ongoing fragile ceasefire. A block of buildings was reduced to rubble in the areas of Deir al-Bala and Maghazi refugee camp, where residents had been ordered by Israeli forces to temporarily evacuate.
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0: A Maghazi resident, Ahmad Mahdi, said Israeli forces don't specify exact targets when issuing warnings, instead ordering the evacuation of entire areas and leaving residents to guess which locations might be struck and how close they are to the danger.
2: هذه هدنة إعلامية بس يعني أما الواقع زي ما أنت شايف اليوم بطل حتى يعني بطل يقول لك إنه مثلاً بدي استهدف دار فلان لا صار يخلي مربع كامل وأنت تخمن أي دار اللي حيتم استهدافها أنت قريب منها أنت بعيد منها طبعاً هذا إشي هو بتحكم فيك وهو قاعد بلعب فيك بس مش أكثر من هيك.
0: The aftermath showed widespread destruction, where returning residents sifted Friday morning through debris in search of belongings, while some worked to clear rubble from the site. One resident used a shovel to dig through piles of concrete and wreckage. Despite the ongoing fragile ceasefire, much of the Gaza Strip has remained in ruins with no clear timeline for reconstruction, leaving many displaced without proper shelter and facing some level of food insecurity. Multiple ceasefire violations have also forced families to flee again, deepening their sense of insecurity and uncertainty. An Israeli-linked entity accused by French authorities of running a disinformation campaign during municipal elections in France has also been connected to a fake online Palestine aid initiative that allegedly sought donations through coordinated social media networks. A joint investigation by Liberation and Higher Eds said that the operation examined digital infrastructure, allegedly tied to an Israeli entity known as Black Corps. According to the report, a now offline website called Sadaka Palestine presented itself as a humanitarian organization supporting Palestinians affected by war, displacement, and poverty while allegedly operating through suspicious online networks. The investigation said that the site included donation payment forms and was promoted through accounts on X, Instagram, and Facebook that showed signs of coordinated and inauthentic activity, including suspected fake followers and artificial engagement. French authorities have already linked Black Corps to online operations targeting candidates from France unbowed during municipal elections. The newspapers reported that technical records

0: connected the Palestine Aid website to servers and domains allegedly associated with infrastructure previously used in Black Corps-linked operations. According to the investigation, there was no evidence the so-called Sadaka Palestine Initiative had been officially registered as a charity or non-governmental organization in the United Kingdom, where some related online accounts appeared to originate. The report said that investigators remain uncertain whether the operation's primary goal was collecting donations, harvesting personal data, or both. French authorities continue investigating the wider disinformation network, though the identities of those directly behind the operation have not yet been publicly established.
1: French President Emmanuel Macron and Canadian Prime Minister Mark Carney met ahead of a G7 summit next week in Evian on the shores of Lake Geneva. Both leaders stressed the need for closer ties between Ottawa and Europe to offset global turbulence sparked by U.S. President Donald Trump. Macron and Carney met at the Élysée Palace just days before the G7 summit in Évian-les-Bains to reaffirm their alignment amid the current geopolitical climate. Macron and Carney touched on their shared goals and commitments to international law, resolving conflicts through diplomacy, and building strategic autonomy. Carney announced that Canada and France agreed to deepen information sharing in defense, aerospace, and artificial intelligence.
2: Our bilateral relationship is part of a broader dynamic, that of the strategic rapprochement between Canada and the European continent. In this regard, I want to say how significant it was a few weeks ago. The summit I mentioned of the European political community was an important moment, since Canada was the first geographically non-European country to be invited as an observer. But fundamentally, your presence in Yerevan showed how Canada is a country deeply aligned politically and geostrategically with Europe, and vice versa. It was a strong political signal, the symbol of what unites us.
0: In artificial intelligence, Canada and France are two of the countries on the planet, two of the four countries on the planet, equipped with a large language model. We must quickly build partnerships between our two countries to take advantage of this competitive edge. We are determined to act in this way to strengthen our strategic autonomy in a world dominated by hegemonic powers and hyperscalers.

0: C'est l'imprévisibilité du président Trump.
1: President Trump's unpredictability is something we're starting to become familiar with, and I think we'll have to be prepared. Being familiar with it means we also know how to manage it. We also know how to be careful with the words we use so as not to provoke this unpredictability. Nevertheless, we are never immune to an external event that, at that moment, could disrupt him or anger him and make him even more unpredictable than he already was. So how do we manage that once he's around the table? That will be the real issue for the Europeans, and I think the Europeans have done quite well on that in the past few months. In today's context, in which multilateralism is weaker than ever, having the opportunity to talk, and in particular to talk with the President of the United States, the country that is both the greatest power on the planet and, at the same time, one of the most disruptive countries today, one that poses the biggest challenges, multilateralism. Clearly, this is a moment we must seize because we can get certain messages across. We can succeed in convincing him. So I believe that's what's at stake at this G7 summit in Evian. One can imagine that an American president arriving in Evian with an agreement with Iran would be much more predictable. He would have had his victory, so he would be coming to strengthen his position. But at the same time, he would almost certainly be in a calm mood. On the contrary, a president who wouldn't have secured an agreement would probably be much more irritated and much less cooperative in the Evian discussions. It's easy to imagine that if Zelensky comes to Evian for the G7 summit, it

0: will be to speak with Donald Trump and to convince him that we are at a crucial moment where peace is possible, but only if Ukraine is helped and that Russian President Vladimir Putin, who has proven to be unreliable, is not listened to. Therefore, I think Zelensky's position will be to ask Donald Trump to resume his aid, to hand over the Patriot fighter jets he so desperately needs to intercept the missiles that have hit Ukraine and killed civilians throughout the country. And he will argue that this is an obvious condition for accelerating the end of this conflict.
1: Obviously, we're living in a very volatile world. We've got the conflict in Ukraine now in its fifth year, and we've got conflict in the Middle East, specifically Iran. That is as dangerous and volatile a world as any of us have lived in, and we absolutely have to step up to that. That requires me as Prime Minister to make hard-edged decisions. And I've taken two because defence and security are my number one priority. I have reallocated resources from other departments to defence outside of a spending review.
2: Okay.
1: So when it comes to defence, it's my number one priority. And I have taken the difficult decisions to make sure that we are safe as a country, because that is my number one priority. And the defence investment plan will now be published before NATO, as I've always said, and I've been discussing it with the new defence secretary and the chief defence staff this morning. Yeah, look, I'm not going to walk away. I don't think we should plunge the country into the chaos of a leadership election.
2: But if that happens, wouldn't you be a contributor to that chaos?
1: I don't think it should happen.
2: But if it does happen,
1: I will fight. And let me just be clear with you, that's not about personal vanity. It's not about stubbornness. It's out of a very deep sense of duty. I was elected to serve this country, notwithstanding the difficult circumstances.

0: Ethnic minorities in Belfast continue to feel the pressure from the ongoing anti-immigration riots. For many Belfast migrant communities, the unrest echoes trauma they had hoped to leave behind. Members of the city's ethnic minority community say they are afraid to leave their homes. Union volunteers helped evacuate at least 15 families from their homes and another 15 on Wednesday after they feared they would be targeted. Northern Ireland endured three decades of conflict between mainly Catholic Irish nationalists and predominantly Protestant pro-British royalists. In recent years, some community organizers say sectarian tensions have increasingly been replaced by hostility towards ethnic minorities. Police deployed water cannon to tackle rioters on Wednesday night, and Tuesday night saw rioters target ethnic minorities and foreign residents by torching homes and vehicles following a knife attack for which a Sudanese man has been charged with attempted murder.
1: So happy.

0: Well, I grew up in this area. My son's mixed race, so you need to be there to support your community and support the people that live here, no matter the colour of their skin. So I'm here for that. I don't think it's getting any better, but I mean, what's happened over the past couple of days is just disgusting, so we need to come together as a community.
1: To show solidarity with the people who have been subjected to racist attacks and to the pogrom following that dreadful knife attack a few nights beforehand, just to show solidarity, to reach out. This isn't Belfast is a sanctuary city, it's a city of welcomes, and all of these people who come from all parts of the world to live here do exactly what the Irish have done for centuries. Go seeking work, go seeking love, go seeking a future. So they're welcome here. I want to see particularly those who bought in from England or from America and wind up what are mostly young people to stop it. And that we just get back to trying to sort out any issues that people may have on migration, because that's not a part of this, in my opinion.

people have real issues, and let's talk about it, and let's find regulations that, you know, the 97.5% of the people who live here are white. So it's a tiny minority of people who have a different skin color, and they're very, very welcome.

0: President Trump said Friday that U.S. forces carried out a strike that killed Hector Rustenford Guerrero Flores, also known as Nino Guerrero, the leader of the Venezuelan prison gang Tren de Aragua. In a post on Truth Social, Trump said, quote, "This action was coordinated closely with our friends in Venezuela, with whom we are working very well." Venezuela's information ministry said that during the operation, there were clashes with members of criminal groups, in which Guerrero was neutralized. The U.S. State Department has officially designated the gang as a foreign terrorist organization.
1: Tren de Aragua, some of the worst gangs.
0: The Trump administration has long sanctioned Guerrero and other leaders of the group for alleged involvement in illicit drug smuggling, human trafficking, and money laundering. Trump has claimed Tren de Aragua coordinated its U.S. activities with the Venezuelan government of President Nicolas Maduro. His administration has used this alleged link to justify deporting some Venezuelan migrants to a maximum security prison in El Salvador.

0: six people were injured in a Russian morning strike on Sumy on Friday, according to the State Emergency Service of Ukraine. Authorities said the strike hit three separate parts of the city, damaging residential buildings and civilian infrastructure. In the Odessa region, Russia struck a residential area, according to local authorities. Two people were injured and several houses were damaged or destroyed, officials reported. Ukraine's Air Force said Russia launched 117 long-range strike drones overnight. Air defenses reportedly shot down or otherwise neutralized 102 of them, while 14 hit targets on the ground.
1: The UN Human Rights Monitoring Mission in Ukraine today said conflict-related violence in Ukraine last May killed at least 274 civilians and injured 1,763 by their count. This is more than in any other month in the last 4 years. The mission said that the use of powerful weapons in urban areas by the Russian Federation was the main reason for the high casualty count in May.

0: In a new blow to the Kremlin's narrative that Moscow is winning the four-year military operation in Ukraine, Kyiv's forces have targeted supplies to Crimea, triggering the worst fuel crisis on the Black Sea Peninsula since it was illegally annexed by Russia in 2014. The persistent attacks reflect the growing intensity and efficiency of Ukraine's drone strikes and have caught Russia off guard and struggling for a response. In a rare public acknowledgement, the Kremlin has recognized the scope of the problem and promised to address the issue quickly.
1: It's a political statement from President Zelensky underscoring that Ukraine does not accept the 2014 annexation, Russian annexation of Crimea, and has both the capabilities and intent to contest Russian control in Crimea. And on the other hand, it serves a strategic aim to deprive Russia from its very important logistics hub.
0: Since early in the military operation, Ukraine has fired missiles and drones to try to dislodge Moscow's hold on the territory, which was annexed by Russia in 2014. The Ukrainian military sank several Russian warships in the Black Sea and at their Crimean bases, crippling Moscow's naval capability and forcing it to redeploy its fleet to Novorossiysk. Ukraine also methodically targeted munitions depots, airfields, and Putin's prized asset, the Kerch Bridge linking Crimea to Russia. Other relentless Ukrainian strikes hit refineries, oil depots, and pipelines deep inside Russia, hurting its oil exports and causing domestic fuel shortages. It's not immediately

0: clear how the fuel disruptions will affect Russian military operations, but residents of Crimea and other occupied territories are keenly feeling the blow. At the end of May, authorities restricted the sale of gasoline to 20 liters per vehicle owner per week using prepaid coupons. Some motorists bring their own gas over the bridge from the mainland, but they are restricted to carrying 100 liters per vehicle. Kremlin spokesman Dmitry Peskov acknowledged the Crimean fuel shortages earlier this week and promised that measures were being taken to deal with them.
1: It has indeed a significant military significance for Ukraine's perspective, and once again, it shows that Ukraine is able to use its capabilities very much strategically when it comes to implying damage on Russian efforts to continue its war effort against Ukraine.

0: A Ukrainian war veteran who was blinded in combat is now teaching others pottery, a craft he learned during rehabilitation. Ivan Shostak, 37, lost his sight during one of Ukraine's bloodiest and longest battles. Making plates, cups, mugs, candle holders, and other objects helped him find new meaning in a life upended by trauma. What began as a rehabilitation exercise has grown into a business and a mentoring practice for veterans and others. It is also a way of supporting his two children. Shostak rejoined the army in the early years of Russia's full-scale invasion. While fighting in the Battle of Bakhmut in March 2023, a rocket-propelled grenade exploded just above his head. The blast destroyed his eyes.
1: I didn't know how to use a phone or a cane. I didn't understand how and what you can do in life when you're blind. They taught me, and it was pretty cool. It turns out that you can live in complete darkness.
0: He spent half a year bedridden, dulling the pain with medication. A fellow soldier on leave came to his aid, taking him to a rehabilitation center for people who lost their sight. Within a month, staff taught him to use a phone and a cane and to handle daily life.
1: I had no connection with art at all. It came to me only after the injury. Of course, it would have been better if it hadn't come to me this way, but what can I do? I was injured. After that, I was undergoing rehabilitation. I was offered to visit a pottery workshop. I went and tried it, and I liked it. After that, it turned into an active occupation.
0: He became an instructor after the first Pottery in the Dark project, supported by Sweden and the UN Development Program in Vinnytsia in central Ukraine. The program helps veterans who lost their sight, including in the war. He has three others on his team who help him sell his pottery, mostly through his Instagram page.
2: Your hands are the tool you use to work, and from that comes a product of different shapes. The shape of the clay changes. The clay itself has such a calming feeling, I feel calm and enjoy it. He tells you about the methods of working with clay, how to hold your hands, what speed to use. He explains that from the side I'm on, he's blind, and it's more understandable to us blind people that you're being taught by a person who is also blind.
0: Each piece bears the emblem of the air assault forces he served in, a dome, wings, and a sword, with the motto, "Nobody but us," and his name on the side.
1: Thousands of people protested in Albania on Friday for a 13th day in a row against a luxury project linked to U.S. President Donald Trump's daughter and son-in-law, Ivanka Trump and Jared Kushner. Protesters marched through Tirana calling for Prime Minister Edi Rama to resign over the luxury development planned for the protected Zvernek-Narta Lagoon area and the uninhabited Sazan Island. Environmentalists argue that the project would damage the area's natural environment and unique wildlife habitat, including those of flamingos and pelicans. Rama has defended the project, saying it is the largest investment in Albania's history and arguing that development and environmental protection can go hand in hand. Despite the Prime Minister's defense of the development, the protests have gathered pace, with supporters in Albanian communities in neighboring Greece and other European countries also holding rallies.

0: out of this protest. I expect the Prime Minister to resign and to open the floor to a major shift in Albania's society and Albania's politics. I hope that a new elite of politicians will come out of this protest.
1: That is mostly asking for both older political parties to step down, for a new system to come. Albanians, they seem to be focused on one thing right now, and that is the rule of law.
2: We have been requesting the resign of the Prime Minister Edi Rama, and this is also a journey, not only an episode of protest, but also a journey for the Albanian society to stand up for themselves and also ask for a freer Albania, and not that is public, and not only for the oligarchy or for the corrupted politicians in Albania.
3: And it was brought to me as an idea relating to the Zvornes Narta, where the flamingos are one of the many species that are stationed there. But it was more of an image that I want to bring into the protest.
4: Digital Park Technocant has expanded its entrepreneurship and innovation outreach into the Balkans through its Bridge to Balkans Acceleration Program, bringing together startups, investors and technology leaders in North Macedonia's capital, Skopje.
5: We are offering entrepreneurs with modern infrastructure, meeting rooms and a dynamic innovation ecosystem. Throughout our B2B program, which is the acceleration program, which means Bridge to Balkans. Through this program, entrepreneurs here gain access to global markets and structured training, mentorships, and investor meetings.
4: The six-week program held at the Inox Innovation Center in Skopje concluded with a demo day event where 13 startups from North Macedonia, Albania and Bosnia and Herzegovina presented their projects to regional stakeholders and investors. The initiative aimed to strengthen cooperation between Turkey and the Balkans in innovation, technology transfer, entrepreneurship and trade while building what organizers described as a long-term regional innovation corridor.
6: Our main goal, our main target being here is we know that there's a really talented people, good, well-educated human resources in Macedonia and also in Balkan region. So what we are doing, what we have been doing in Turkey, we will do here, and then we try to make a bridge between the countries.
4: Startups from sectors including artificial intelligence, fintech, health technology, manufacturing, media analytics and sustainability took part in the program and received mentorship, business development support and investor-focused training. Turkey's ambassador to North Macedonia, Fatih Ulusoy, along with senior regional officials, academics and technology representatives, attended the Demo Day event in Skopje. Founded through a joint initiative of Recep Tayyip Erdoğan University and Turkish German University, Digital Park Technocant currently hosts more than 400 startups and continues expanding its international programs from Turkey to London and the Balkans.
5: By combining International Balkan University and the two state universities in Turkey, which is Recep Tayyip Erdoğan University and Turkish German University, provides all experiences they gave over the past two decades. So we came here to connect two countries which had tight cultural and historical ties.
7: At a luxury lakeside hotel near Zurich, manager Martin von Moos is concerned. Switzerland is readying for a pivotal vote, whether to cap its population at 10 million people. Sunday's referendum, which has been likened by some to a Swiss Brexit, has alarmed

0: Businesses who fear an economic blow should the proposal succeed. There's concern it could damage relations with the European Union, Switzerland's biggest export market, and limit access to skilled labour.
1: In Switzerland, for example, over 50% of our hotel staff are foreign nationals. If we no longer have access to these skilled workers, it would be very difficult to continue operating the hotel and restaurant industry in Switzerland at the current level.
0: Meanwhile, backers of the cap, championed by the right-wing Swiss People's Party, say an expanding population is straining housing and infrastructure, like public transport. The population grew to 9.1 million by the end of 2025, up almost 2 million from 2002, when free movement between Switzerland and the EU was introduced. SVP lawmaker Ivan Pahud said the cap would protect the country.
2: We're not going to eliminate traffic jams overnight, but this will allow us to adapt road and rail infrastructure and build housing, but not at a pace that would ultimately prevent us from absorbing this massive influx of people.
0: On the other side, however, Green Party lawmaker Delphine Klopfenstein describes the move as extremely dangerous and utterly xenophobic. Business critics point to the damage they say the population cap could inflict on one of Europe's most resilient economies. Many argue a host of newcomers have been entrepreneurs who developed the Swiss economy, citing companies such as Nestle and Swatch, who've been founded wholly or partially by foreigners. The issue seems finely balanced, with the most recent poll showing 47% in favour and 52% against.
3: Zirat Bank is with you all around the world.

0: Elon Musk has become the world's first, on paper, trillionaire. But what does his reported wealth of over $1.1 trillion actually mean? For one thing, it's roughly the GDP of Switzerland, the 20th largest economy in the world. If you were given a dollar every second, it would take 34,900 years to reach 1.1 trillion. That far back in time would take you to the heyday of the woolly mammoth. Laid end to end in dollar bills, 1.1 trillion would wrap around the sun 39 times. But Musk's inauguration as the first member of the Trillionaire Club, thanks to his SpaceX IPO, is also a potent symbol of the gap between rich and poor. In January, global poverty charity Oxfam said billionaire wealth accelerated last year to its highest level on record, $18.3 trillion. That's as one in four people struggle to eat regularly and half the global population lives in poverty. In a clash with Musk in 2021, the World Food Programme produced a detailed plan of how it would spend $6.6 billion to save 42 million people who were on the brink of starvation. $1.1 trillion could fund that plan for 167 years.
1: I think we should be really concerned about it.
2: The world's biggest ever IPO ended with Elon Musk's SpaceX gaining 19% in its debut session Friday, as investors piled into the rocket company, betting on its now trillionaire CEO and the prospect of putting AI in space. Friday's debut gave SpaceX a valuation of more than $2 trillion, putting it in an elite company with the likes of Nvidia and Apple, and making it more valuable than Musk's Tesla. The landmark listing also made Musk the first trillionaire ever. He loomed large over Times Square from the jumbo TV screen of the Nasdaq market site, while a giant and unflattering inflatable depicting Musk was also on display, with messages critical of SpaceX and Grok. Musk's rocket company began trading ahead of forthcoming IPOs for AI heavyweights Anthropic and OpenAI, which will further test market appetite for new entrants. Anna Rathbun, founder and CEO of Grenadilla Advisory, says the company is benefiting from its connection to AI rather than its fundamentals.
3: So I think it not so much about SpaceX, but just the excitement about AI. And SpaceX, as much as, you know, the word has space, the name has space in it, it's an AI company at the end of the day, right? So I think the excitement about AI is going to drive it. Whether or not it will be successful, we have to see.
2: At $75 billion, the deal's proceeds were more than double those of Saudi Aramco's record-setting 2019 IPO. Although SpaceX may have to wait for entry into the S&P 500, its expected fast-track inclusion in the NASDAQ 100 will soon make it a major holding for passive funds and ETFs that track the index, creating a fresh source of demand for its shares. Retail investors on Friday snapped up shares of SpaceX despite it posting a loss of nearly $5 billion last year and generating only a fraction of the revenue brought in by similarly valued tech giants. Still, several analysts have issued positive ratings on the stock, but Morningstar analyst this month said it was more fairly valued at around $780 billion, and CFRA on Friday started coverage with a sell rating.
4: Wall Street's main indexes ended higher on Friday as SpaceX shares surged in their debut, making it Wall Street's biggest public listing in history. The Dow jumped 0.7%, the S&P 500 added 0.5%, and the Nasdaq gained just under 0.3%. Investors were glued to the trajectory of SpaceX shares, which began trading on the Nasdaq on Friday. The stock soared more than 19%, closing well above the IPO price of $135. That put the rocket maker's market cap at over $2 trillion and made CEO Elon Musk the world's first trillionaire. Alexander Morris is CEO and Chief Investment Officer at FM Investments.
5: What is a trillion? If you think of a million being a lot, there's another million of those. There's 1,000 billions that you should put together when you start to think of just how crazy big this number is. And by the way, it's probably going to keep going up from here. So he's the world's first trillionaire. He might be the first, you know, multi-trillionaire at some level, which seems not unfathomable. You know, maybe somewhat embarrassingly, though, and I'm certain this won't be lost on Elon, SpaceX came out and it's worth more than Tesla today.
4: Shares of Tesla also gained, nudging up by nearly 2%. Meanwhile, shares of other space stocks, which had soared in the lead-up to SpaceX's debut, eased on Friday. Rocket Lab's stock fell nearly 11%, while Intuitive Machines shed more than 13%, and Planet Labs declined nearly 9%. Elsewhere in the market, shares of Adobe slid almost 7% after the exit of the software maker's CFO.
6: The U.S. Consumer Sentiment Index rose to 48.9 in June 2026, according to a preliminary reading released Friday by the University of Michigan Surveys of Consumers, up from the final reading of 44.8 in May 2026, but down from the final reading of 60.7 in June 2025. Despite June's early gains, views of the economy are still relatively dour. The sentiment is currently 13% below January 2026 and 19% below a year ago as consumers remain focused on kitchen table issues. They feel burdened by the recent escalation in inflation and worry that higher inflation could persist going forward, particularly in the short run. The preliminary reading of the current economic conditions index rose to 48.4 in June, up from the final reading of 45.8 in May, but below last June's 64.8. The index of consumer expectations was 49.3, up from the final reading of 44.1 in May, but below last June's 58.1. The survey finds that lower-income consumers exhibited a particularly strong sentiment increase, consistent with the fact that gasoline comprises a larger share of their budgets. Year-ahead inflation expectations inched down from 4.8% in May to a still elevated 4.6% this month, substantially exceeding the 3.4% reading seen in February 2026 prior to the start of the Middle East conflict.
7: Zirat Bank is with you all around the world.

0: When Pulisic deftly split two players and found Weston McKennie, whose cross was kicked into the net by Damian Bobadilla for an own goal.
1: Feels surreal, man. 4-1, we're going to go all the way. We're excited. We're going to go all the way. We got the team this year.
2: 2026 is the year for us. We're going to do it. We're going to go all the way.
3: I love the United States of America.
4: USA!
3: USA! USA! USA!
5: The performance was... it was really good. I think we really played well. We are so happy. But that is only the start. It's still two games to play. We need to enjoy about that start of the tournament. But knowing that we need to keep going and trying to improve and trying to do better in the next game, because it's going to be all the games very competitive. But of course, so happy. The player deserves big credit about the performance. And then it's not only to talk about some names, it's about to talk the collective. I think it's not only Valo or different player that can perform. I think the team was amazing, but not only were the starting 11 enough, if not all the players around were in the bench, that were involved after, and the staff and everything. And if I need to praise today, one thing is not only the principal actor, but the fans. Amazing. They were amazing, and only in behalf the whole team, massive thank you to the fans, because the energy that they translated to the team was amazing, and we can do amazing things if the fans are in this way.
0: Canada opened their 2026 World Cup campaign with a 1-1 draw against Bosnia and Herzegovina in Group B in Toronto on Friday. Lloris, who had just entered the game, scored in the 78th minute to make it 1-1 after Canada fought from behind for the majority of the afternoon. Bosnia's Jovo Lukic scored in the 21st minute with a nifty header off a corner kick. Bosnia will next turn their focus to a meeting with group favorite Switzerland on June 18th in Los Angeles, while Canada face underdogs Qatar later that day in Vancouver.
6: Look, I get so, you can't help it when you're a coach. You get so focused in on what you want your team to be. Right. And obviously, I know this is the week in Toronto has been amazing and the fans have been outstanding. But I'm really just so focused in trying to make sure that our players are equipped with everything they need to be the best that they can be. And so, you know, I feel like I didn't do enough to get them ready for the first half. But then the response that we showed in the second half and maybe some of the messages I gave at halftime helped. So, you know, we have the iconic 11. I saw Boy Wonder on the TV. At one point, I know that there's a lot of different people that are enjoying the World Cup in Canada, but my job, I'm focused so lasered in on just making sure that we can give the country a team to be proud of and that the performances reflect that.
7: Had a lot of the possession, was the better team. It sucked that they conceded very early, but I think Canada points on the table. They should have won that game. They should have won that game. Home crowd. You know, hosting the opener at BMO Field in Toronto, like, the boys are ready, but they didn't convert.
8: The game was incredible. I was very, very happy about the tie. I was born in Bosnia, but I live in Canada, and I love Canada. So I'm happy with the 1-1 result. And we had a blast. The energy was absolutely electric. Both goals were awesome.
9: Oh, boy, it was exciting, and everybody was so happy. They were so pumped up, and I thought the stadium is going to break with all the cheering and loud noise. It was fun.
10: I think it's amazing that finally Canada gets a chance to have a World Cup game, and people here are spectacular, very very cool, and amazing World Cup atmosphere. Happy to be here.

0: Iran's national soccer team trained in Tijuana, Mexico, ahead of their opening World Cup match against New Zealand on Monday. As the team continues to prepare despite significant off-field disruptions. 15 Iranian Soccer Federation members have been denied U.S. visas, forcing the team to relocate their training base from Arizona to Tijuana at the last minute. Iran's World Cup team supervisor Mahdi Mohammad Nabi told Reuters FIFA president Gianni Infantino has failed to deliver on promises to secure full access for Iranian Federation members, with the visa saga described as causing unprecedented disruption to the team's preparations. The U.S. State Department said visas were denied over security concerns, while FIFA said it cannot dictate immigration decisions to host nations. Iran's players were granted U.S. visas 10 days before their first match, which is scheduled to be played outside Los Angeles.
1: Sponsored by Halk.

Founded in 1999 in Vienna, Austria, VakıfBank Bank International AG operates branches in Vienna, Frankfurt, and Cologne, as well as a representative office in Budapest, employing 73 staff members. The bank plays a significant role in strengthening economic relations and foreign trade between Turkey, Austria, and Germany. It primarily focuses on financing the commercial activities of its corporate clients and investing in bonds. With a strong capital and liquidity structure, the bank reached a total asset size of 991 million euro by the end of 2024. Thanks to its strong brand recognition, it serves approximately 13,000 customers across a broad base.

the political career of a prime minister to expand territorially based on a interpretation of a holy text, and to basically do all these atrocities, killings, committing a genocide, you know, creating these conflicts with the neighboring region. You know, thousands of civilians are being killed. Why is this happening? Because an actor in the region wants to, you know, expand territorially, and they are saying that, claiming that this needs to be done at all expenses to ensure our own security, right? To ensure that Israel is secure, everywhere else must be attacked, everywhere else must be surrendering to Israel, everywhere else must have tensions or conflicts created by Israel. Now, when the situation is like this, right, when we have an actor as a destabilizer in the region, then everyone that have a voice in the region clarifies their position against this actor. And this is exactly what Mr. Erdogan is doing. Turkey, as a leader in the region, basically, says we want stability in Iraq. We want stability in Iran. We want stability in Syria, in Lebanon, in Gaza. A solution must be brought to Palestine. We want stability in our region. So when there is stability, everyone will benefit. But when there is instability, everyone suffers in Iran, in Syria, in Iraq, in Lebanon, in the occupied Palestinian territories. But these instabilities directly affect Turkey as well. This is one point. Why? Because when there was a war in Syria, Turkey had nearly 5 million refugees within its borders. Turkey had to deal with many different terrorist groups along its borders. Turkey had to suffer economically, socially, in terms of security, and, you know, and politically as well. So anything that takes place in the name of instability directly has an effect in Turkey, right? When Iraq war was going on, or when there is a terrorist group in Iraq, or when there is a conflict in Iran, right? When there is a situation in Gaza and Lebanon, it doesn't stay within the borders of those territories. This region, despite the artificial borders that were drawn about 100 years ago, is very well connected in terms of the people's mobility of people. And socially and politically, and in terms of security, what happens in Iraq directly has an effect on Syria. What happens in Iran directly has an effect in, you know, not only in the region, but we see that with the closure of Strait of Hormuz, for example, the whole international community is being affected. But there is an actor that wants to continue these instabilities, and there is an actor that wants stabilities. This is one point. On the other hand, because of that misinterpretation or perverse interpretation of a holy text, Israel believes that the, you know, the whole idea of promised land, and that goes all the way to Turkey, Turkish borders. So what happens in basically, you know, in Lebanon will directly mean that one day after Lebanon, after Syria, Turkey will be the next target. Turkey is very well aware of that. This is what Mr. Erdogan is saying, basically. He's saying that we are aware that you are basing your policies and your ideology wants to expand territorially until you achieve that promised land idea. And that's and within that promised land map, Turkey is also located. So that's why Mr. Erdogan says we will not allow this to happen. Turkey is not just another country that will just surrender or have, you know, will accept your actions. We will not allow this to happen. Turkey is not just another country that will just surrender or have, you know, will accept your action in West Bank. Look at Lebanon. Thousands of people have been killed. Look at Iraq. Look at, despite Turkey's attempts to, you know,
create or rebuild Syria, Israel, what Israel wanted to do is to occupy, expand occupation in Syria and create instability. The people of Syria have long suffered from this war. So it's time for them to rebuild while the international community is trying to support that. Israel is trying to create tensions through Druze, and before that, even at the same time, through the YPG in Syria. So when we look at the third point, is that there is an actor that carries out all these atrocities and violates international law, international human rights law, international norms and values, but there's nobody to hold Israel accountable for all the actions that Israel is doing. Nobody would have a problem with Israel in this region if Israel wasn't doing any of these. In fact, when we go back to before October 7, even Turkey had started normalizing ties with Israel. The region's countries, I mean, this region's countries and the governments or the people, even, they do not want to have tensions with any nation, any people in the region, be it Turks, the Kurds, the Arabs, Jews, Christians, Muslims. We have lived together in this region for thousands of years in peace and harmony.

you know, criticizing Israel. Israel is not stopping any of these atrocities. So this is the third point, and I think it's very important that when Mr. Erdogan says Israel must be stopped, it is a call for, you know, call on the humanity as a whole. The whole international community, that Israeli actions must be stopped, and those who are responsible should be held accountable. And this is the basic, I think, idea when it comes to international law, international humanitarian law, you know, how the system should be governed. If those who have power can carry out any type of crime without being held accountable, then this will mean that this is a world, this is a system, this is a governance that those who have power can carry out any type of action they would like, and nobody will hold them accountable. So when this is the case with Israel, and nobody's questioning or criticizing Israel, right, and the U.S. is backing that basically, what about Russia and Ukraine conflict? Can we even start talking about Russia and Ukraine?

not the Jewish people in Israel should say, you know, we do not want to be isolated from the international community. We do not want people to think that we are part of this government's policies against people in the region. They should be concerned about the actions of this regime in Tel Aviv, because ultimately, you know, I think it's rather than bringing them security, it brings them isolation. And how can you be isolated in a region like this when, you know, we have lived together for thousands and hundreds of years, but now there is a regime that wants to not only instill

policies against people in the region. They should be concerned about the actions of this regime in Tel Aviv, because ultimately, you know, I think it's rather than bringing them security, it brings them isolation. And how can you be isolated in a region like this when, you know, we have lived together for thousands and hundreds of years, but now there is a regime that wants to not only instill

much of this picture is drawn because of some radicals, because of this perverse interpretation of a holy text, because of a figure. We had tensions within the region, but a wave of normalization had begun in the early 2020s, and that was going to include Israel as well. But unfortunately, after October 7th, things have shifted drastically, that nobody is able to stop policies against people in the region. They should be concerned about the actions of this regime in Tel Aviv, because ultimately, I think it's rather than bringing them security, it brings them isolation. And how can you be isolated in a region like this when, we have lived together for thousands and hundreds of years, but now there is a regime that wants to not only instill

0: Ukraine-Russia conflict, to Horn of Africa with Ethiopia and Somalia, for example. So that diplomatic muscle is flexed for Turkey's aims and what Turkey wants to do in the region. But for Israel, creating instability is a method.
1: Netanyahu over remarks targeting Turkish President Recep Tayyip Erdogan, saying that the Israeli Prime Minister is attempting to mislead international public opinion through baseless, provocative, and untrue allegations.
2: The baseless, provocative, and false accusations directed at our president are nothing more than an attempt by Netanyahu and his accomplices to mislead.
1: The statement came after Netanyahu criticized Erdogan on social media following remarks by the Turkish president calling on the international community to stop Israel's violence from expanding further across the region.
3: İsrail durdurulmalıdır. Bu insanlığın ve insanlık cephesinin ödevidir.
4: First of all, Turkish President Erdogan keeps threatening Israel. Do you think there's a chance of a conflict between Israel and Turkey? And will you sell F-35 to...
5: Well, as you know, he's a very good friend of mine. And we've worked very well together. I like him a lot. I'm not supposed to say that because the press will say, oh, he likes Erdogan. No, he's a hell of a leader and a strong person, very strong person. I haven't heard that at all. If I did, I'd call him, and I think I'd make sure that things were fine. I don't think that will happen with Turkey. Not as long as I'm president, because he respects me and I respect him. But beyond that, we have a good friendship. So, we'll see.
1: Ankara has remained one of the strongest regional critics of Israel's military campaign in Gaza and has repeatedly called for international action, a ceasefire, and legal accountability over alleged war crimes. The foreign ministry stressed that efforts to manipulate global public opinion will not change what it called the clear reality of the humanitarian catastrophe unfolding in Gaza.
6: Greece and the Greek Cypriot administration's deepening military...
5: I haven't heard that at all. If I did, I'd call him, and I think I'd make sure that things were fine. I don't think that will happen with Turkey. Not as long as I'm president. Because he respects me and I respect him. But beyond that, we have a good friendship. So, we'll see.
1: Ankara has remained one of the strongest regional critics of Israel's military campaign in Gaza and has repeatedly called for international action, a ceasefire, and legal accountability over alleged war crimes. The foreign ministry stressed that efforts to manipulate global public opinion will not change what it called the clear reality of the humanitarian catastrophe unfolding in Gaza.
6: Greece and the Greek Cypriot administration's deepening military
7: through ports, energy corridors, military exercises, intelligence cooperation, and defense projects, Israel is drawing closer to the European continent than at any other point in its history. The consequences of every step taken by Athens will not be borne by Greece alone. Any potential regional crisis could affect a security chain stretching from the eastern Mediterranean to the heart of Europe. One of the fundamental mistakes of Greek policy is the increasingly blurred line between national interests and dependence on alliances. Today, Athens may view its close relationship with Israel as a balancing factor against Ankara.

0: is eliminating it altogether. Perhaps the real question Europe should be asking is not about the traditional disputes between Ankara and Athens. As Athens moves closer to Israel, is it leading Europe toward a more secure future, or is it unintentionally opening Europe's door to the Middle East's seemingly endless crises? Sometimes the steps taken by a country extend far beyond its own borders. According to experts, the growing alignment between Greece, the Greek Cypriot administration, and Israel could lead to numerous challenges and complications in the future.
1: Kyriakos, how are you?
2: Welcome back to the program. Mehmet, when you look at what's happening between Turkey and Israel, and then you bring in President Trump's latest statements, take me through the relationship that they have. We just saw him mentioning that he's a great friend, he's a great

0: material could lead to numerous challenges and complications in the future.
1: Kyriakos, how are you?
2: Welcome back to the program. Mehmet, when you look at what's happening between Turkey and Israel, and then you bring in President Trump's latest statements, take me through the relationship that they have. We just saw him mentioning that he's a great friend, he's a great leader, and he also said that as long as I'm the president, no one will.
3: But also the strategic importance of Turkey for U.S. foreign policy in the region. And this is a very, I think, a realistic understanding of what Turkey has become from a mere bystander, and also elevated its importance for the international politics as a whole. And I think Trump, as a leader that has, you know, this very pragmatic and transactional, even, you know, to say the least, approach, understand that Turkey for U.S. foreign policy is an important actor that contributes to contributes to stability in the region, which again, you know, is beneficial for U.S.'s long-term vision for the region. And I think this is why, when it comes to Syria, for example, that role is recognized. When it comes to fight against terror, that role is recognized. When it comes to even that. Understanding that there is a friction between Turkey and Israel in the region over, let's say, Syria situation, Donald Trump drew the line for Netanyahu that you have to be reasonable when it comes to confronting.

recognize. When it comes to even that, understanding that there is a friction between Turkey and Israel in the region over, let's say, Syria situation, Donald Trump drew the line for Netanyahu that you have to be reasonable when it comes to confronting.

0: by Israel. But nevertheless, when we look at the relationship between Donald Trump and Mr. Erdogan, you know, even from the first term, I think Donald Trump appreciates, respects, and acknowledges Mr. Erdogan's political leadership and what this means not only for Turkish people, but also his leadership for the Muslim world and its reflection on the field when it comes to Turkey, Syria, even in the Gulf region.
1: Mehmet, excuse me, it's not about this region.

from Rohingya Muslims to you know, trying to establish relations with African countries, trying to play as a mediator in the Balkans, trying to, I mean, let's look at Ukraine conflict, for example. When everybody was cutting ties with Putin, Turkey's relationship with Russia facilitated, you know, many platforms that brought the sides together and contributed to peace. And even with the grain deal, for example, you know, that affected positively to the food security that

0: many of the developing nations needed when it comes to that conflict over the transfer or logistical delivery of grains or other agricultural products.
1: Mehmet, do you think that's the strongest stance any leader has taken up until now? Because a lot of people were expecting the Arab leaders to act right after what happened in Iran and in Gaza. Do you think that Erdogan's stance is the strongest?
0: Well, I think when we look at, Erdogan's 10 or 60, 70, 80 years since the occupation started, that has put all his political career, basically, all his power for the solution of this conflict in our region and to stand by the Palestinian people. Many criticize Turkey when it comes to even this strong position for the Palestinians. Many has criticized Erdogan. Why are you, having such a strong reaction? But for Turkey, for Mr. Erdogan, for his political view and political approach, injustice is something that shouldn't take place, no matter where it is. This is why he frequently says the world is bigger than five, because the current global governance creates problems rather than solutions, create injustices rather than just solutions.

solutions to different conflicts creates instability rather than prosperity shared by all. When this is the case, when only the interests of 5, 6, 10 members of the international community are protected at the expense of everybody else's vision for the international community, because the bleeding wound in our region is not confined to it's not confined to just the Palestinian territories. If the world is not able to find a solution to the ongoing conflicts in Africa, for example, then what is a UN system is doing? What is the UN Security Council for, right? What is the purpose of international law if those committing a genocide are not going to be held accountable, and if the international community is not going to put pressure on the actors carrying out these atrocities? I think this is a very, you know, big call by Mr. Erdogan when he said Israel must be stopped. It is not just, you know, having a position or a stance against one government. This is not about that. This is something bigger than that. This is about saying that, you know, when there is an injustice, those who committing these injustices must be stopped by the international community. Because today maybe it is Palestine, tomorrow another powerful actor could commit the same crimes if they're not going to be held accountable, if the international community is not going to have a very strong stance against these injustices. So, you know, Mr. Erdogan is very loud at the UN platforms, at the international events, even in the local speeches. He always talks about Palestinian issue, because his whole, you know, political

0: you know, political injustices, but more importantly, Palestinian issue is something that is seen beyond politics in Turkey, above politics in Turkey. And
1: it's launched airstrikes on Wednesday against Iran, and President Donald Trump said more were coming as Tehran fired back at countries in the region. The escalating attacks threatened to derail efforts to end the war, with Trump warning that Tehran would pay the price for stalled negotiations.
2: About Iran, you said that they've taken too long to get to a deal. I want to make sure I quoted you correctly. You said that now they will have to pay the price. Yeah. What did you mean by that specifically?
3: Well, we're going to be attacking them, and attacking them very hard.
2: You're resuming bombing?
3: Well, we are. Based on the helicopter, I guess we have the right to do that. You know, they shot down a very... very incredible, actually an incredible machine. And at first they said they didn't do it, then they admitted they did. It was sort of easy because we have the bomb. We actually have the bomb. Got very lucky that bomb didn't explode. That bomb was lodged in the hell.

helicopter. It didn't explode. It was on fire, but it didn't explode. It's just those two guys. They knew how to fly, but they got very lucky. And then we had the unmanned boat going very, very fast at speeds.

0: Okay. Now, look, I've been working with Iran for a number of months, and they should sign their deal. It's a good deal. It doesn't give them the right to have a nuclear weapon. In fact, it totally prohibits them from ever having. And we'll see what happens with the deal. We were really close to a deal, but they keep tapping us along. They keep playing us for suckers because, you know what? They dealt with some very stupid presidents. I have to say that I'm embarrassed.
1: Welcome back to the program. Mehmet, Trump just said we'll see what happens with the Iran deal. What can we expect? What's going to happen? Because these attacks have started again. We weren't expecting these attacks. But now, over the past 2 days, we've been seeing the United States and Iran trading these attacks. What are you expecting?
2: Well, I think there is a frustration on a common platform, I think, also pushes them to further escalate the tensions, to solidify their positions as the talks were taking place. So I think this renewed attacks, I don't think they will lead to a full-blown war again, but I think this was part of the phase that we've always said, you know, this

escalate the tensions to solidify their positions as the talks were taking place. So I think this renewed attacks, I don't think they will lead to a full-blown war again, but I think this was part of the phase that we have always said, this

their positions. As the talks were taking place, so I think this new renewed attacks, I don't think they will lead to a full-blown war again, but I think this was part of the phase that we've always said, this

0: The landmark listing also made Musk the first trillionaire ever. He loomed large over Times Square.
1: And I'm certain this won't be lost on Elon. SpaceX came out, and it's worth more than Tesla today.
2: Shares of Tesla also gained, nudging up by nearly 2%. Meanwhile, shares of other space stocks, which had soared in the lead-up to SpaceX's debut, eased on Friday. Rocket Lab's stock fell nearly 11%, while Intuitive Machines shed more than 13%, and Planet Labs declined nearly 9%. Elsewhere in the market, shares of Adobe slid almost 7% after the exit of the software maker's CFO.
3: The U.S. Consumer Sentiment Index rose to 48.9 in June 2026, according to a preliminary reading released Friday by the University of Michigan Surveys of Consumers, up from the final reading of 44.8 in May 2026, but down from the final reading of 60.7 in June 2025. Despite June's early gains, views of the economy are still relatively dour. The sentiment is currently 13% below January 2026 and 19% below a year ago as consumers remain focused on kitchen table issues. They feel burdened by the recent escalation in inflation and worry that higher inflation could persist going forward, particularly in the short run. The preliminary reading of the Current Economic Conditions Index rose to 48.4 in June, up from the final reading of 45.8 in May, but below last June's 64.8. The Index of Consumer Expectations was 49.3, up from the final reading of 44.1 in May, but below last June's 58.1. The survey finds that lower-income consumers exhibited a particularly strong sentiment increase, consistent with the fact that gasoline comprises a larger share of their budgets. Year-ahead inflation expectations inched down from 4.8% in May to a still elevated 4.6% this month, substantially exceeding the 3.4% reading seen in February 2026 prior to the start of the Middle East conflict.
4: Xerox Bank is with you all around the world.

0: اسلام آباد روش گذاشته شده.
1: Iran's foreign minister Abbas Araghchi and a senior U.S. official respectively said on Friday that the signing of a memorandum of understanding between the two countries to end the conflict will be possible within the next few days. In an interview with state-run TV, Araghchi said that upon finalized, the memorandum of understanding will be signed digitally by both sides in their respective countries and then announced.
2: These negotiations, which will lead to the end of the war, are envisioned in two stages. The first stage is a memorandum of understanding to be signed between Iran and the United States. Then, negotiations for the second stage will begin. And subsequently, in the second stage, we will have a final agreement. We postponed the nuclear issue to the final agreement for various reasons, as it was truly impossible to discuss it under current circumstances. The demands they had were in no way acceptable. Therefore, we brought up other issues that could be agreed upon in the first stage and postponed the nuclear issue to the second stage, which is, of course, a more difficult phase for which 60 days of negotiation have been envisioned.
1: Araghchi also said in a post on social media platform X on Friday that signing the MOU has never been closer. The post was then reshared by U.S. President Donald Trump on the same day. Meanwhile, multiple U.S. media outlets reported on Friday that a senior U.S. official said that the United States is 80% to 85% confident of signing an MOU with Iran in the next few days. The official said the U.S. is confident that Israel will support the MOU. The official also said that the specific location and date for signing the MOU have not yet been finalized, but U.S. President Donald Trump has previously suggested a European country as the venue, which remains an option. Switzerland's Federal Department of Foreign Affairs told media that the country is in close contact with the U.S. and Iran, and if all parties agree, Switzerland suggests hosting the signing of the MOU on its territory.

Thousands aboard hundreds of vessels remain anchored in the Strait of Hormuz as mediators work to finalize a deal between Iran and the United States to end their war. Pakistan's prime minister said on Friday the two sides have agreed to the wording of an agreement. Three regional officials say the emerging deal is expected to pave the way for reopening the strait, the phased lifting of sanctions on Iran, and the release of frozen Iranian assets. The officials spoke on condition of anonymity because of the sensitivity of the negotiations. The crucial strait at the mouth of the Persian Gulf, through which a fifth of the world's oil and natural gas supplies once passed, has been effectively shut by Iran's attacks on shipping since the start of the war in February. The apparent breakthrough in negotiations comes after Iran exchanged fire with the U.S. and Israel over 3 days this week, threatening to return the Middle East to full-scale war. Keeping shipping traffic flowing through the vital waterway was not one of the reasons for launching the war, but after Iran leveraged its ability to effectively shut traffic through the strait, it's become a key problem to tackle in the conflict.

0: A worsening of hostilities between the US and Iran has undermined prospects for a swift end to more than 3 months of war. What does this mean for the Strait of Hormuz? Energy editor Dmitry Zhdanikov explains.
1: What has changed in the past 2 weeks is that we've observed that other Gulf oil producers, Kuwait, Iraq, the United Arab Emirates, they have found ways to evacuate their oil from the Strait of Hormuz. All the ship trackers in the world who previously were simply able to follow satellite imagery of every ship are not able to do this now because most tankers go dark, so clearly people are switching off their radars and quietly passing through the Strait of Hormuz. And that's probably one of the reasons why we've seen oil prices

0: trading at around $90 per barrel, 100, instead of the Armageddon scenarios that have been predicted at the beginning.
1: The Strait is a vital waterway that handles about 20% of global oil and gas shipments. And the conflict threatens to prolong supply disruptions.
0: The disruption has been around 10% of global supply, so 10, 12 million barrels per day. Out of this, half did not impact as heavily as people had feared, because China had cut its consumption by 5 million barrels per day. So, and the remaining disruption was covered mainly by the release of global oil stocks and also an increase in U.S. oil exports.
2: The port city of Tyre in southern Lebanon has been targeted by near-daily Israeli airstrikes that have leveled entire buildings and forced many residents to flee to safer areas elsewhere in Lebanon. Medical staff at the city's Hiram Hospital said multiple strikes had hit next to the medical facility, causing panic among the staff. Considered one of the world's oldest continuously inhabited cities, Tyre is home to several archaeological sites, some of them submerged. The city was designated a UNESCO World Heritage Site in 1984. Earlier in the week, the Israeli military issued an evacuation warning for parts of Tyre, including a Christian district that had largely been spared from the bombardment previously. Last week, Israel warned that Hezbollah members were operating within Christian neighborhoods in the city. In recent weeks, many Shiite Muslim families had taken refuge in those areas, which had seen less damage from airstrikes than other areas along Lebanon's Mediterranean coast. Spokesperson had said in a post on X that the Israeli military will have to act against terrorist activities in the neighborhood soon.
3: Yesterday, approximately six airstrikes struck near the hospital. Nearly everything around the hospital sustained damage, including areas in front of and behind the facility. Around 90% of the surrounding buildings were damaged. The medical staff, nursing teams, and employees who were present experienced fear and panic. Throughout this entire period, they had been away from their families and were suffering from psychological stress and exhaustion.

0: مش أكثر من هيك.
1: The aftermath showed widespread destruction, where returning residents sifted Friday morning through debris in search of belongings. An Israeli-linked entity accused by French authorities of running a disinformation campaign during municipal elections in France has also been connected to a fake online Palestine aid initiative that allegedly sought donations through coordinated social media networks. A joint investigation by Liberation and Higher Eds said that the operation examined digital infrastructure allegedly tied to an Israeli entity known as Black Corps. According to the report, a now offline website called Sadaka Palestine presented itself as a humanitarian organization supporting Palestinians affected by war, displacement, and poverty, while allegedly operating through suspicious online networks. The investigation said that the site included donation payment forms and was promoted through accounts on X, Instagram, and Facebook that showed signs of coordinated and inauthentic activity, including suspected fake followers and artificial engagement. French authorities have already linked Black Corps to online operations targeting candidates from France unbowed during municipal elections. The newspapers reported that technical records connected the Palestine Aid website to servers and domains allegedly associated with infrastructure previously used in Black Corps-linked operations. According to the investigation, there was no evidence the so-called Sadaka Palestine initiative had been officially registered as a charity or non-governmental organization in the United Kingdom, where some related online accounts appeared to originate.

to servers and domains allegedly associated with infrastructure previously used in Black Corps-linked operations. According to the investigation, there was no evidence the so-called Sadaka Palestine Initiative had been officially registered as a charity or non-governmental organization in the United Kingdom, where some related online accounts appeared to originate.

0: artificial intelligence.
1: Our bilateral relationship is part of a broader dynamic, that of the strategic rapprochement between Canada and the European continent. In this regard, I want to say how significant it was a few weeks ago. The summit I mentioned of the European political community was an important moment, since Canada was the first geographically non-European country to be invited as an observer. But fundamentally,

relationship is part of a broader dynamic, that of the strategic rapprochement between Canada and the European continent. In this regard, I want to say how significant it was a few weeks ago. The summit I mentioned of the European political community was an important moment, since Canada was the first geographically

Relationship is part of a broader dynamic, that of the strategic rapprochement between Canada and the European continent. In this regard, I want to say how significant it was a few weeks ago. The summit I mentioned of the European political community was an important moment, since Canada was the first geographically non-European country to be invited as an observer. But fundamentally,

relationship is part of a broader dynamic, that of the strategic rapprochement between Canada and the European continent. In this regard, I want to say how significant it was a few weeks ago. The summit I mentioned of the European political community was an important moment, since Canada was the first geographically non-European country to be invited as an observer. But fundamentally,

0: obviously we're living in a very volatile world. We've got the conflict in Ukraine now in its fifth year, and we've got conflict in the Middle East, specifically Iran. That is as dangerous and volatile a world as any of us have lived in, and we absolutely have to step up to that. That requirement plan will now be published before NATO, as I've always said, and I've been discussing it with the new Defence Secretary and the Chief of Defence Staff this morning. Yeah, look, I'm not going to walk away. I don't think we should plunge the country into the chaos of a leadership election.
1: But if that happens, wouldn't you be a contributor to that chaos?
0: I don't think it should happen.
1: But if it does happen,
0: I will fight. And let me just be clear with you, that's not about personal vanity. It's not about stubbornness. It's out of a very deep sense of duty. I was elected to serve this country, notwithstanding the difficult circumstances.
2: Ethnic minorities in Belfast continue to feel the pressure from the ongoing anti-volunteers helped evacuate at least 15 families from their homes and another 15 on Wednesday after they feared they would be targeted. Northern Ireland endured three decades of conflict between mainly Catholic Irish

nationalist and predominantly Protestant pro-British royalists. In recent years, some community organizers say sectarian tensions have increasingly been replaced by

hostility towards ethnic minorities. Police deployed water cannon to tackle rioters on Wednesday night, and Tuesday night saw rioters target ethnic minorities and foreign residents by torching homes and vehicles following a knife attack for which a Sudanese man has been charged with attempted murder.

0: Well, I've grew up in this area. My son's mixed race, so you need to be there to support your community and support the people that live here, no matter the colour of their skin. So I'm here for that. I don't think it's getting any better, but I mean, what's happened over the past couple of days is just disgusting, so we need to come together as a community.
1: To show solidarity with the people who have been subjected to racist attacks and to the pogrom following that dreadful knife attack. All of these people who come from all parts of the world to live here do exactly what the Irish have done for centuries. Go seeking work, go seeking love, go seeking a future. So they're welcome here. I want to see particularly those who bought in from England or from America and wind up what are mostly young people. To

0: Let's talk about it, and that's fine regulations.
1: Bart Guerrero Flores, also known as Nino Guerrero, the leader of the Venezuelan prison gang Tren de Aragua, in a post on Truth Social, Trump's Venezuelan migrants to a maximum security prison or

any other month in the last 4 years. The mission said that the use of powerful weapons in urban areas by the Russian Federation was the main reason for the high casualty count in May.

in any other month in the last 4 years. The mission said that the use of powerful weapons in urban areas by the Russian Federation was the main reason for the high casualty count in May.

0: In a new blow to the Kremlin's narrative, that Kremlin has recognized the scope of the problem and promised to address the issue quickly.
1: It's a political statement from President Zelensky to drive Russia from its very important logistics hub.
0: Since early in the military operation, Ukraine has fired missiles and drones to try to dislodge Moscow's hold on the territory, which was annexed by Russia in 2014.

and forcing it to redeploy its fleet to Novorossiysk. Ukraine also methodically targeted munitions depots, airfields, and Putin's prized asset, the Kerch Bridge linking Crimea to Russia. Other relentless Ukrainian strikes hit refineries, oil depots, and pipelines deep inside Russia, hurting its oil exports and causing domestic fuel shortages. It's not immediately clear how the fuel disruptions will affect Russian military operations, but residents of Crimea and other occupied territories are keenly feeling

0: the blow. At the end of May, authorities restricted the sale of gasoline to 20 liters per vehicle owner per week using prepaid coupons. Some motorists bring their own gas over the bridge from the mainland, but they are restricted to carrying 100 liters per vehicle. Kremlin spokesman Dmitry Peskov.
1: And it was pretty cool. It turns out that you can live in complete darkness.
2: No, not chilling.
0: He spent half a year bedridden, dulling the pain with medication. A fellow soldier on

0: Steve came to his aid, taking him to a rehabilitation center for people who lost their sight. Within a month, staff taught him to use a phone and a cane and to handle daily life.
1: I had no connection with art at all. It came to me only after the injury. Of course, it would have been better if it hadn't come to me this way, but what can I do? I was injured. After that, I was undergoing rehabilitation. I was offered to visit a pottery workshop. I went and tried it, and I liked it. After that, it turned into an active occupation.
0: He became an instructor after the first Pottery in the Dark project, supported by Sweden and the UN Development Program in Vinnytsia in central Ukraine. The program helps veterans who lost their sight, including in the war.

0: I went and tried it and I liked it. After that, it turned into an active occupation.
1: He became an instructor after the first Pottery in the Dark project, supported by Sweden and the UN Development Program in Vinnytsia in central Ukraine. The program helps veterans who lost their sight, including in the war.

0: I went and tried it, and I liked it. After that, it turned into an active occupation.
1: He became an instructor after the first Pottery in the Dark project, supported by Sweden and the UN Development Program in Vinnytsia in central Ukraine. The program helps veterans who lost their sight, including in the war.

0: I went and tried it, and I liked it. After that, it turned into an active occupation.
1: He became an instructor after the first Pottery in the Dark project, supported by Sweden and the UN Development Program in Vinnytsia in central Ukraine. The program helps veterans who lost their sight, including in the war.

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1: In der Schweizer Hotellerie arbeiten.
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1: Wenn wir keinen Zugang mehr zu diesen.
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1: In der Schweizer Hotellerie arbeiten.
2: In Switzerland, for example, over 50% of our hotel staff are foreign nationals.
1: Wenn wir keinen Zugang mehr zu diesen.
2: If we no longer have access to

Elon Musk has become the 20th largest economy in the world. But what does his reported wealth of over $1.1 trillion actually mean? For one thing, it's roughly the GDP of Switzerland, the 20th largest economy in the world. In time would take you to the heyday, thanks to his SpaceX's $1.1 trillion would wrap around the sun 39 times. But Musk's inauguration as the first member of the trillionaire club, thanks to his SpaceX.

0: Advisory says the company is benefiting from its connection to AI rather than its fundamentals.
1: So I think, and SpaceX, as much as you know, the word has space, the name has space in it, it's an AI company at the end of the day, right? So I think the excitement be successful. We have to see.
0: At $75 billion, the deal's proceeds were more than double those of Saudi Aramco's record-setting 2019 IPO. Although SpaceX may have to wait for entry into the S&P 500, its expected fast-track inclusion in the NASDAQ 100 will soon make it a major holding for passive funds and ETFs that track the index, creating a fresh source of demand for its shares. Retail investors on Friday snapped up shares of SpaceX despite it posting a loss of nearly $5 billion last year and generating only a fraction of the revenue brought in by similarly valued tech giants. Still, several analysts have issued positive ratings on the stock, but Morningstar analyst this month said it was more fairly valued at around $780 billion, and CFRA on Friday started coverage with a sell rating.
2: Wall Street's main indexes ended higher on Friday as SpaceX shares surged in their debut, making it Wall Street's biggest public listing in history. The Dow jumped 0.7%, the S&P 500 added 0.5%, and the NASDAQ gained just under 0.3%. Investors were glued to the trajectory of SpaceX, which began trading on the NASDAQ on Friday. The stock soared more than 19%, closing well above the IPO price of $135. That put the rocket maker's market cap at over

0: over $2 trillion and made CEO Elon Musk the world's first trillionaire. Alexander Morris is CEO and Chief Investment Officer at FM Investments.
1: What is a trillion? If you think of a million being a lot, there's another million of those. There's a thousand billions that you should put together when you start to think of just how crazy big this number is. And by the way, it's probably going to keep going up from here. So he's the world's first trillionaire. He might be the first, you know, multi-trillionaire at some level, which seems not unfathomable. You know, maybe somewhat embarrassingly, though, and I'm certain this won't be lost on Elon, SpaceX came out and it's worth more than Tesla today.
0: Shares of Tesla also gained.

0: big this number is. And by the way, it's probably going to keep going up from here. So he's the world's first trillionaire. He might be the first, you know, multi-trillionaire at some level, which seems not unfathomable. You know, maybe somewhat embarrassingly, though, and I'm certain this won't be lost on Elon, SpaceX came out and it's worth more than Tesla today.
1: Shares of Tesla also gained.

0: big this number is. And by the way, it's probably going to keep going up from here. So he's the world's first trillionaire. He might be the first, you know, multi-trillionaire at some level, which seems not unfathomable. You know, maybe somewhat embarrassingly, though, and I'm certain this won't be lost on Elon, SpaceX came out and it's worth more than Tesla today.
1: Shares of Tesla also gained.

0: big this number is. And by the way, it's probably going to keep going up from here. So he's the world's first trillionaire. He might be the first, you know, multi-trillionaire at some level, which seems not unfathomable. You know, maybe somewhat embarrassingly, though, and I'm certain this won't be lost on Elon, SpaceX came out and it's worth more than Tesla today.
1: Shares of Tesla also gained.

0: big this number is. And by the way, it's probably going to keep going up from here. So he's the world's first trillionaire. He might be the first, you know, multi-trillionaire at some level, which seems not unfathomable. You know, maybe somewhat embarrassingly, though, and I'm certain this won't be lost on Elon, SpaceX came out and it's worth more than Tesla today.
1: Shares of Tesla also gained.

0: big this number is. And by the way, it's probably going to keep going up from here. So he's the world's first trillionaire. He might be the first, you know, multi-trillionaire at some level, which seems not unfathomable. You know, maybe somewhat embarrassingly, though, and I'm certain this won't be lost on Elon, SpaceX came out and it's worth more than Tesla today.
1: Shares of Tesla also gained.

to be all the games very competitive, but of course, so happy. The player deserves big credit about the performance. And then it's

0: I feel like I didn't do enough to get them ready for the first half, but then the response that we showed in the second half and maybe some of the messages I gave at halftime helped. So, you know, we have the iconic 11. I saw Boy Wonder on the TV at one point. I know that there's a lot of different people that are enjoying the World Cup in Canada. But my job, I'm focused so lasered in on just making sure that we can give the country a team to be proud of and that the performances reflect that.
1: Had a lot of the possession, was the better team. It sucked that they conceded very early, but I think Canada left points on the table. They should have won that game. They should have won that game. Home crowd, you know, hosting the opener at BMO Field in Toronto. Like, the boys are ready, but they didn't convert.
2: The game was incredible. I was very, very happy about the tie. I was born in Bosnia, but I live in Canada, and I love Canada. So I'm happy with the 1-1 result. And we had a blast. The energy was absolutely electric. Both goals were awesome.
3: Oh, boy. It was exciting, and everybody was so happy. They were so pumped up. And I thought the stadium is going to break with all the cheering and loud noise. It was fun.
4: I think it's amazing that finally Canada gets a chance to have a World Cup game, and people here are spectacular, very cool, and yeah, amazing World Cup atmosphere. Happy to be here.
5: Iran's national soccer team trained in Tijuana, Mexico, ahead of their opening World Cup match against New Zealand on Monday. As the team continues to prepare despite significant off-field disruptions. 15 Iranian Soccer Federation members have been denied U.S. visas, forcing the team to relocate their training base from Arizona to Tijuana at the last minute. Iran's World Cup team supervisor Mahdi Mohammad Nabi told Reuters FIFA president Gianni Infantino has failed to deliver on promises to secure full access. For Iranian Federation members, the visa saga described as causing unprecedented

by the Court of Arbitration for Sport. In March, the CAS upheld a complaint by Kyiv, which accused Russia of taking control of chess in occupied Ukrainian territories. It gave Moscow 90 days to hand back control of chess bodies in 5 regions and stop holding tournaments there. On Wednesday, the International Chess Federation, or FIDE, said that Russia had failed to meet the deadline. As a result, the country's membership of the body has been suspended with immediate effect. Ukraine's Chess Federation called the decision an historic victory, though some accused the organization of leaving a big loophole. Under the new ruling, Russian adult players may still compete in tournaments under the FIDE flag, but not their own. Juniors will still be able to compete under their country's flag. FIDE also said Russian players may be eligible to participate in team events under a neutral flag, pending further decisions. Russia has a deep and storied chess tradition. In cities across the country, amateurs can be seen playing in parks at virtually any time of year. This amateur player says suspension is a big loss for the entire sport and will hurt both Russia and the international chess community. Another player said sports and politics should stay separate, calling the situation nonsense. The suspension contrasts with global sports' recent trend of readmitting Russian competitors after doping and Ukraine war sanctions. At recent Olympics, the country's athletes could only compete as neutrals, without their national flag. Sponsored by

I'm Sudha Azhar with your global weather update. Let's start. We begin in Europe, where dark clouds continue to sweep quickly across the region. Bucharest will be rainy, reaching 24 degrees. Athens is partly cloudy at 31. Farther west, temperatures continue to rise. Moscow will be partly cloudy at 30 degrees, and London is cloudy at 21. Across the Balkans, summer has firmly set in. Zagreb is partly cloudy at 23 degrees, while Sarajevo is cloudy at 19. Getting warmer for the Middle East, though. Beirut is partly cloudy at 27 degrees, and Gaza has similar weather and temperature. In South Asia, Baku is at 30 degrees, and New Delhi is a thunderstorm at 33. Farther east, Shanghai is cloudy at 33 degrees, while Jakarta is partly cloudy at 32. Across Africa, Tripoli is partly cloudy at 26 degrees, Cape Town is partly cloudy at 16. In North America, Mexico City will be rainy at 24 degrees, and New York is cloudy for today. In South America, Rio de Janeiro is partly cloudy at 34 degrees, while Santiago is cloudy at 16. Across Oceania, Sydney will be cloudy, and Melbourne is partly cloudy at 18 degrees. That's the latest global weather update. Stay tuned for more news and forecasts here on ANews.

0: اسلام آباد روش گذاشته شده.
1: Iran's foreign minister Abbas Araghchi and a senior U.S. official respectively said on Friday that the signing of a memorandum of understanding between the two countries to end the conflict will be possible within the next few days. In an interview with state-run TV, Araghchi said that upon finalized, the memorandum of understanding will be signed digitally by both sides in their respective countries and then announced.
2: These negotiations, which will lead to the end of the war, are envisioned in two stages. The first stage is a memorandum of understanding to be signed between Iran and the United States. Then, negotiations for the second stage will begin, and subsequently, in the second stage, we will have a final agreement. We postponed the nuclear issue to the final agreement for various reasons, as it was truly impossible to discuss it under current circumstances. The demands they had were in no way acceptable. Therefore, we brought up other issues that could be agreed upon in the first stage and postponed the nuclear issue to the second stage, which is, of course, a more difficult phase for which 60 days of negotiation have been envisioned.
1: Araghchi also said in a post on social media platform X on Friday that signing the MOU has never been closer. The post was then reshared by U.S. President Donald Trump on the same day. Meanwhile, multiple U.S. media outlets reported on Friday that a senior U.S. official said that the United States is 80% to 85% confident of signing an MOU with Iran in the next few days. The official said the U.S. is confident that Israel will support the MOU. The official also said that the specific location and date for signing the MOU have not yet been finalized, but U.S. President Donald Trump has previously suggested a European country as the venue, which remains an option. Switzerland's Federal Department of Foreign Affairs told media that the country is in close contact with the U.S. and Iran, and if all parties agree, Switzerland suggests hosting the signing of the MOU on its territory.

Thousands aboard hundreds of vessels remain anchored in the Strait of Hormuz as mediators work to finalize a deal between Iran and the United States to end their war. Pakistan's prime minister said on Friday the two sides have agreed to the wording of an agreement. Three regional officials say the emerging deal is expected to pave the way for reopening the strait, the phased lifting of sanctions on Iran, and the release of frozen Iranian assets. The officials spoke on condition of anonymity because of the sensitivity of the negotiations. The crucial strait at the mouth of the Persian Gulf, through which a fifth of the world's oil and natural gas supplies once passed, has been effectively shut by Iran's attacks on shipping since the start of the war in February. The apparent breakthrough in negotiations comes after Iran exchanged fire with the U.S. and Israel over 3 days this week, threatening to return the Middle East to full-scale war. Keeping shipping traffic flowing through the vital waterway was not one of the reasons for launching the war, but after Iran leveraged its ability to effectively shut traffic through the strait, it's become a key problem to tackle in the conflict.

0: A worsening of hostilities between the US and Iran has undermined prospects for a swift end to more than 3 months of war. What does this mean for the Strait of Hormuz? Energy editor Dmitry Zhdanikov explains.
1: What has changed in the past 2 weeks is that we've observed that other Gulf oil producers, Kuwait, Iraq, the United Arab Emirates, they have found ways to evacuate their oil from the Strait of Hormuz. All the ship trackers in the world who previously were simply able to follow satellite imagery of every ship are not able to do this now because most tankers go dark, so clearly people are switching off their radars and quietly passing through the Strait of Hormuz. And that's probably one of the reasons why we've seen oil prices trading at around $90 per barrel, 100, instead of the Armageddon scenarios that have been predicted at the beginning.
0: The Strait is a vital waterway that handles about 20% of global oil and gas shipments, and the conflict threatens to prolong supply disruptions.
1: The disruption has been around 10% of global supply, so 10, 12 million barrels

0: per day. Out of this, half did not impact as heavily as people had feared because China had cut its consumption by 5 million barrels per day. So, and the remaining disruption was covered mainly by the release of global oil stocks and also an increase in US oil exports.
1: The port city of Tyre in southern Lebanon has been targeted by near-daily Israeli airstrikes that have leveled entire buildings and forced many residents to flee to safer areas elsewhere in Lebanon. Medical staff at the city's Hiram Hospital said multiple strikes had hit next to the medical facility, causing panic among the staff. Considered one of the world's oldest continuously inhabited cities, Tyre is home to several archaeological sites, some of them submerged. The city was designated a UNESCO World Heritage Site in 1984. Earlier in the week, the Israeli military issued an evacuation warning for parts of Tyre, including a Christian district that had largely been spared from the bombardment previously. Last week, Israel warned that Hezbollah members were operating within Christian neighborhoods in the city. In recent weeks, many Shiite Muslim families had taken refuge in those areas, which had seen less damage from airstrikes than other areas along Lebanon's Mediterranean coast. Spokesperson had said in a post on X that the Israeli military will have to act against terrorist activities in the neighborhood soon.
2: Yesterday, approximately 6 airstrikes struck near the hospital. Nearly everything around the hospital sustained damage, including areas in front of and behind the facility. Around 90% of the surrounding buildings were damaged. The medical staff, nursing teams, and employees who were present experienced fear and panic. Throughout this entire period, they had been away from their families and were suffering from psychological stress and exhaustion.

0: Displaced Palestinians in the central Gaza Strip were left scrambling to salvage what remained of their belongings and shelter after three Israeli strikes destroyed a residential block, despite an ongoing fragile ceasefire. A block of buildings was reduced to rubble in the areas of Deir al-Bala and Maghazi refugee camp, where residents had been ordered by Israeli forces to temporarily evacuate.
1: جوره قاعدين احنا الحين في جوره كانت الارض هذه حوالي 4 إلى 9 سنين وين احنا زي ما انت شايف اليوم في جوره ولا عارفين وين نروح ولا عارفين وين نيجي احنا في الشارع اليوم.
0: A Maghazi resident, Ahmad Mahdi, said Israeli forces don't specify exact targets when issuing warnings, instead ordering the evacuation of entire areas and leaving residents to guess which locations might be struck and how close they are to the danger.
2: هذه هدنة إعلامية بس يعني أما الواقع زي ما أنت شايف اليوم بطل حتى يعني بطل يقول لك إنه مثلاً بدي استهدف دار فلان لا صار يخلي مربع كامل وأنت تخمن أي دار اللي حيتم استهدافها أنت قريب منها أنت بعيد منها طبعاً هذا إشي هو بتحكم فيك وهو قاعد بلعب فيك بس مش أكثر من هيك.
0: The aftermath showed widespread destruction, where returning residents sifted Friday morning through debris in search of belongings, while some worked to clear rubble from the site. One resident used a shovel to dig through piles of concrete and wreckage. Despite the ongoing fragile ceasefire, much of the Gaza Strip has remained in ruins with no clear timeline for reconstruction, leaving many displaced without proper shelter and facing some level of food insecurity. Multiple ceasefire violations have also forced families to flee again, deepening their sense of insecurity and uncertainty.

an Israeli-linked entity accused by French authorities of running a disinformation campaign during municipal elections in France, has also been connected to a fake online Palestine aid initiative that allegedly sought donations through coordinated social media.

0: networks. A joint investigation by Liberation and Haaretz said that the operation examined digital infrastructure allegedly tied to an Israeli entity known as Black Corps. According to the report, a now offline website called Sadaka Palestine presented itself as a humanitarian organization supporting Palestinians affected by war, displacement, and poverty, while allegedly operating through suspicious online networks. The investigation said that the site included donation payment forms and was promoted through accounts on X, Instagram, and Facebook that showed signs of coordinated and inauthentic activity, including suspected fake followers and artificial engagement. French authorities have already linked Black Corps to online operations targeting candidates from France unbowed during municipal elections. The newspapers reported that technical records connected the Palestine Aid website to servers and domains allegedly associated with infrastructure previously used in Black Corps-linked operations. According to the investigation, there was no evidence the so-called Sadaka Palestine initiative had been officially registered as a charity or non-governmental organization in the United Kingdom, where some related online accounts appeared to originate. The report said that investigators remain uncertain whether the operation's primary goal was collecting donations, harvesting personal data, or both. French authorities continue investigating the wider disinformation network, though the identities of those directly behind the operation have not yet been publicly established.
1: French President Emmanuel Macron and Canadian Prime Minister Mark Carney met ahead of a G7 summit next week in Evian on the shores of Lake Geneva. Both leaders stressed the need for closer ties between Ottawa and Europe to offset global turbulence sparked by U.S. President Donald Trump. Macron and Carney met at the Élysée Palace just days before the G7 summit in Evian-les-Bains to reaffirm their alignment amid the current geopolitical climate. Macron and Carney touched on their shared goals and commitments to international law and conflicts through diplomacy and building strategic autonomy. Carney announced that Canada and France agreed to deepen information sharing in defense, aerospace, and artificial intelligence.
2: Our bilateral relationship is part of a broader dynamic, that of the strategic rapprochement between Canada and the European continent. In this regard, I want to say how significant it was a few weeks ago. The summit I mentioned of the European political community was an important moment, since Canada was the first geographically non-European country to be invited as an observer. But fundamentally, your presence in Yerevan showed how Canada is a country deeply aligned politically and geostrategically with Europe, and vice versa. It was a strong political signal, the symbol of what unites us.
3: In artificial intelligence, Canada and France are two of the countries on the planet, two of the four countries on the planet, equipped with a large language model. We must quickly build partnerships between our two countries to take advantage of this competitive edge. We are determined to act in this way to strengthen our strategic autonomy in a world dominated by hegemonic powers and hyperscalers.

0: C'est l'imprévisibilité du président Trump.
1: President Trump's unpredictability is something we're starting to become familiar with, and I think we'll have to be prepared. Being familiar with it means we also know how to manage it. We also know how to be careful with the words we use so as not to provoke this unpredictability. Nevertheless, we are never immune to an external event that, at that moment, could disrupt him or anger him and make him even more unpredictable than he already was. So how do we manage that once he's around the table? That will be the real issue for the Europeans, and I think the Europeans have done quite well on that in the past few months. In today's context, in which multilateralism is weaker than ever, having the opportunity to talk, and in particular to talk with the President of the United States, the country that is both the greatest power on the planet and

0: at the same time, one of the most disruptive countries today, one that poses the biggest challenges, multilateralism. Clearly, this is a moment we must seize because we can get certain messages across. We can succeed in convincing him. So I believe that's what's at stake at this G7 summit in Evian. One can imagine that an American president arriving in Evian with an agreement with Iran would be much more predictable. He would have had his victory, so he would be coming to strengthen his position. But at the same time, he would almost certainly be in a calm mood. On the contrary, a president who wouldn't have secured an agreement would probably be much more irritated and much less cooperative in the Evian discussions. It's easy to imagine that if Zelensky comes to Evian for the G7 summit, it will be to speak with Donald Trump and to convince him that we are at a crucial moment where peace is possible, but only if Ukraine is helped and that Russian President Vladimir Putin, who has proven to be unreliable, is not listened to. Therefore, I think Zelensky's position will be to ask Donald Trump to resume his aid, to hand over the Patriot fighter jets he so desperately needs to intercept the missiles that have hit Ukraine and killed civilians throughout the country. And he will argue that this is an obvious condition for accelerating the end of this conflict. Vous
1: voulez nous parler de philanthropie.
2: Obviously, we're living in a very volatile world. We've got the conflict in Ukraine now in its fifth year, and we've got conflict in the Middle East, specifically Iran. That is as dangerous and volatile a world as any of us have lived in, and we absolutely have to step up to that. That requires me as Prime Minister to make hard-edged decisions. And I've taken two because defence and security are my number one priority. I have reallocated resources from other departments to defence outside of a spending review.
3: Okay.
2: So when it comes to defence, it's my number one priority. And I have taken the difficult decisions to make sure that we are safe as a country, because that is my number one priority. And the Defence Investment Plan will now be published before NATO, as I've always said, and I've been discussing it with the new Defence Secretary and the Chief Defence Staff this morning. Yeah, look, I'm not going to walk away. I don't think we should plunge the country into the chaos of a leadership election.
3: But if that happens, wouldn't you be a contributor to that chaos?
2: I don't think it should happen.
3: But if it does happen,
2: I will fight. And let me just be clear with you, that's not about personal vanity. It's not about stubbornness. It's out of a very deep sense of duty. I was elected to serve this country, notwithstanding the difficult circumstances.
4: Ethnic minorities in Belfast continue to feel the pressure from the ongoing anti-immigration riots. For many Belfast migrant communities, the unrest echoes trauma they had hoped to leave behind. Members of the city's ethnic minority community say they are afraid to leave their homes. Union volunteers helped evacuate at least 15 families from their homes and another 15 on Wednesday after they feared they would be targeted. Northern Ireland endured three decades of conflict between mainly Catholic Irish nationalists and predominantly Protestant pro-British royalists. In recent years, some community organizers say sectarian tensions have increasingly been replaced by hostility towards ethnic minorities. Police deployed water cannon to tackle rioters on Wednesday night, and Tuesday night saw rioters target ethnic minorities and foreign residents by torching homes and vehicles following a knife attack for which a Sudanese man has been charged with attempted murder.

0: Well, I grew up in this area. My son's mixed race, so you need to be there to support your community and support the people that live here, no matter the colour of their skin. So I'm here for that. I don't think it's getting any better, but I mean, what's happened over the past couple of days is just disgusting, so we need to come together as a community.
1: To show solidarity with the people who have been subjected to racist attacks and to the pogrom following

During that dreadful knife attack a few nights beforehand, just to show solidarity, to reach out. This isn't Belfast is a sanctuary city. It's a city of welcomes, and all of these people who come from all parts of the world to live here do exactly what the Irish have done for centuries. Go seeking work, go seeking love, go seeking a future. So they're welcome here. I want to see particularly those who bought in from England or from America and wind up what are mostly young people to stop it, and that we just get back to trying to sort out any issues that people may have on migration, because that's not a part of this in my opinion. But if people have real issues, then let's talk about it, and let's find regulations that, you know, the 97.5% of the people who live here are white. So it's a tiny, tiny, tiny minority of people who have a different skin colour, and they're very, very welcome.

0: President Trump said Friday that U.S. forces carried out a strike that killed Hector Rustenford Guerrero Flores, also known as Nino Guerrero, the leader of the Venezuelan prison gang Tren de Aragua. In a post on Truth Social, Trump said, quote, "This action was coordinated closely with our friends in Venezuela, with whom we are working very well." Venezuela's information ministry said that during the operation, there were clashes with members of criminal groups, in which Guerrero was neutralized. The U.S. State Department has officially designated the gang as a foreign terrorist organization.
1: Tren de Aragua, some of the worst gangs.
0: The Trump administration has long sanctioned Guerrero and other leaders of the group for alleged involvement in illicit drug smuggling, human trafficking, and money laundering. Trump has claimed Tren de Aragua coordinated its U.S. activities with the Venezuelan government of President Nicolas Maduro. His administration has used this alleged link to justify deporting some Venezuelan migrants to a maximum security prison or

0: Six people were injured in a Russian morning strike on Sumy on Friday, according to the State Emergency Service of Ukraine. Authorities said the strike hit three separate parts of the city, damaging residential buildings and civilian infrastructure. In the Odessa region, Russia struck a residential area, according to local authorities. Two people were injured and several houses were damaged or destroyed, officials reported. Ukraine's Air Force said Russia launched 117 long-range strike drones overnight. Air defenses reportedly shot down or otherwise neutralized 102 of them, while 14 hit targets on the ground.
1: The UN Human Rights Monitoring Mission in Ukraine today said conflict-related violence in Ukraine last May killed at least 274 civilians and injured 1,763 by their count. This is more than in any other month in the last 4 years. The mission said that the use of powerful weapons in urban areas by the Russian Federation was the main reason for the high casualty count in May.

0: In a new blow to the Kremlin's narrative that Moscow is winning the four-year military operation in Ukraine, Kyiv's forces have targeted supplies to Crimea, triggering the worst fuel crisis on the Black Sea Peninsula since it was illegally annexed by Russia in 2014. The persistent attacks reflect the growing intensity and efficiency of Ukraine's drone strikes and have caught Russia off guard and struggling for a response. In a rare public acknowledgement, the Kremlin has recognized the scope of the problem and promised to address the issue quickly.
1: It's a political statement from President Zelensky underscoring that Ukraine does not accept the 2014 annexation, Russian annexation of Crimea, and has both the capabilities and intent to contest Russian control in Crimea. And on the other hand, it serves a strategic aim to deprive Russia

0: from its very important logistics hub.
1: Since early in the military operation, Ukraine has fired missiles and drones to try to dislodge Moscow's hold on the territory, which was annexed by Russia in 2014. The Ukrainian military sank several Russian warships in the Black Sea and at their Crimean bases, crippling Moscow's naval capability and forcing it to redeploy its fleet to Novorossiysk. Ukraine also methodically targeted munitions depots, airfields, and Putin's prized asset, the Kerch Bridge linking Crimea to Russia. Other relentless Ukrainian strikes hit refineries, oil depots, and pipelines deep inside Russia, hurting its oil exports and causing domestic fuel shortages. It's not immediately clear how the fuel disruptions will affect Russian military operations, but residents of Crimea and other occupied territories are keenly feeling the blow. At the end of May, authorities restricted the sale of gasoline to 20 liters per vehicle owner per week using prepaid coupons. Some motorists bring their own gas over the bridge from the mainland, but they are restricted to carrying 100 liters per vehicle. Kremlin spokesman Dmitry Peskov acknowledged the Crimean fuel shortages earlier this week and promised that measures were being taken to deal with them.
0: It has indeed a significant military significance for Ukraine's perspective, and once again, it shows that Ukraine is able to use its capabilities very much strategically when it comes to implying damage on Russian efforts to continue its war effort against Ukraine.

0: A Ukrainian war veteran who was blinded in combat is now teaching others pottery, a craft he learned during rehabilitation. Ivan Shostak, 37, lost his sight during one of Ukraine's bloodiest and longest battles. Making plates, cups, mugs, candle holders, and other objects helped him find new meaning in a life upended by trauma. What began as a rehabilitation exercise has grown into a business and a mentoring practice for veterans and others. It is also a way of supporting his two children. Shostak rejoined the army in the early years of Russia's full-scale invasion. While fighting in the Battle of Bakhmut in March 2023, a rocket-propelled grenade exploded just above his head. The blast destroyed his eyes.
1: I didn't know how to use a phone or a cane. I didn't understand how and what you can do in life when you're blind. They taught me, and it was pretty cool. It turns out that you can live in complete darkness.
0: He spent half a year bedridden, dulling the pain with medication. A fellow soldier on leave came to his aid, taking him to a rehabilitation center for people who lost their sight. Within a month, staff taught him to use a phone and a cane and to handle daily life.
1: I had no connection with art at all. It came to me only after the injury. Of course, it would have been better if it hadn't come to me this way, but what can I do? I was injured. After that, I was undergoing rehabilitation. I was offered to visit a pottery workshop. I went and tried it, and I liked it. After that, it turned into an active occupation.
0: He became an instructor after the first Pottery in the Dark project, supported by Sweden and the UN Development Program in Vinnytsia in central Ukraine. The program helps veterans who lost their sight, including in the war. He has three others on his team who help him sell his pottery, mostly through his Instagram page.
2: Your hands are the tool you use to work, and from that comes a product of different shapes. The shape of the clay changes. The clay itself has such a calming feeling, I feel calm and enjoy it. He tells you about the methods of working with clay, how to hold your hands, what speed to use. He explains that from the side I'm on, he's blind, and it's more understandable to us blind people that you're being taught by a person who is also blind.
0: Each piece bears the emblem of the air assault forces he served in, a dome, wings, and a sword, with the motto, "Nobody but us," and his name on the side.
1: Thousands of people protested in Albania on Friday for a 13th day in a row against a luxury project linked to U.S. President Donald Trump's daughter and son-in-law, Ivanka Trump and Jared Kushner. Protesters marched through Tirana calling for Prime Minister Edi Rama to resign over the luxury development planned for the protected Zvernek-Narta Lagoon area and the uninhabited Sazan Island. Environmentalists argue that the project would damage the area's natural environment and unique wildlife habitat, including those of flamingos and pelicans. Rama has defended the project, saying it is the largest investment in Albania's history and arguing that development and environmental protection can go hand in hand. Despite the Prime Minister's defense of the development, the protests have gathered pace, with supporters in Albanian communities in neighboring Greece and other European countries also holding rallies.
3: Out of this protest, I expect the Prime Minister to resign and to open the floor to a major shift in Albania's society and Albania's politics. I hope that a new elite of politicians will come out of this protest.
4: That is mostly asking for both older political parties to step down, for a new system to come. Albanians, they seem to be focused on one thing right now, and that is the rule of law.
5: We have been requesting the resign of the Prime Minister Edi Rama. And this is also a journey, not only an episode of protest, but also a journey for the Albanian society to stand up for themselves and also ask for a freer Albania and not that is public and not only for the oligarchy or for the corrupted politicians in Albania.
6: It was brought to me as an idea relating to the Zvernes-Narta, where the flamingos are one of the many species that are stationed there. but it was more of image that I want to bring into the protest.
7: At a luxury lakeside hotel near Zurich, manager Martin von Moos is concerned. Switzerland is readying for a pivotal vote, whether to cap its population at 10 million people. Sunday's referendum, which has been likened by some to a Swiss Brexit, has alarmed businesses who fear an economic blow should the proposal succeed. There's concern it could damage relations with the European Union, Switzerland's biggest export market, and limit access to skilled labour.
8: In Switzerland, for example, over 50% of our hotel staff are foreign nationals. If we no longer have access to these skilled workers, it would be very difficult to continue operating the hotel and restaurant industry in Switzerland at the current level.
7: Meanwhile, backers of the cap, championed by the right-wing Swiss People's Party, say an expanding population is straining housing and infrastructure, like public transport. The population grew to 9.1 million by the end of 2025, up almost 2 million from 2002, when free movement between Switzerland and the EU was introduced. SVP lawmaker Ivan Pahud said the cap would protect the country.
9: We're not going to eliminate traffic jams overnight, but this will allow us to adapt road and rail infrastructure and build housing, but not at a pace that would ultimately prevent us from absorbing this massive influx of people.
7: On the other side, however, Green Party lawmaker Delphine Klopfenstein describes the move as extremely dangerous and utterly xenophobic. Business critics point to the damage they say the population cap could inflict on one of Europe's most resilient economies. Many argue a host of newcomers have been entrepreneurs who developed the Swiss economy, citing companies such as Nestle and Swatch, who've been founded wholly or partially by foreigners. The issue seems finely balanced, with the most recent poll showing 47% in favour and 52% against.
10: Zirat Bank is with you all around the world.

Elon Musk has become the world's first, on paper, trillionaire. But what does his reported wealth of over $1.1 trillion actually mean? For one thing, it's roughly the GDP of Switzerland, the 20th

0: The largest economy in the world. If you were given a dollar every second, it would take 34,900 years to reach 1.1 trillion. That far back in time would take you to the heyday of the woolly mammoth. Laid end to end in dollar bills, 1.1 trillion would wrap around the sun 39 times. But Musk's inauguration as the first member of the Trillionaire Club, thanks to his SpaceX IPO, is also a potent symbol of the gap between rich and poor. In January, global poverty charity Oxfam said billionaire wealth accelerated last year to its highest level on record, $18.3 trillion. That's as one in four people struggle to eat regularly and half the global population lives in poverty. In a clash with Musk in 2021, the World Food Programme produced a detailed plan of how it would spend $6.6 billion to save 42 million people who were on the brink of starvation. $1.1 trillion could fund that plan for 167 years.
1: I think we should be really concerned about it.
2: The world's biggest ever IPO ended with Elon Musk's SpaceX gaining 19% in its debut session Friday, as investors piled into the rocket company, betting on its now trillionaire CEO and the prospect of putting AI in space. Friday's debut gave SpaceX a valuation of more than $2 trillion, putting it in an elite company with the likes of NVIDIA and Apple, and making it more valuable than Musk's Tesla. The landmark listing also made Musk the first trillionaire ever. He loomed large over Times Square from the jumbo TV screen of the Nasdaq market site, while a giant and unflattering inflatable depicting Musk was also on display, with messages critical of SpaceX and Grok. Musk's rocket company began trading ahead of forthcoming IPOs for AI heavyweights Anthropic and OpenAI, which will further test market appetite for new entrants. Anna Rathbun, founder and CEO of Grenadilla Advisory, says the company is benefiting from its connection to AI rather than its fundamentals.
3: So I think it's not so much about SpaceX, but just the excitement about AI. And SpaceX, as much as, you know, the word has space, the name has space in it, it's an AI company at the end of the day, right? So I think the excitement about AI is going to drive it. Whether or not it will be successful, we have to see.
2: At $75 billion, the deal's proceeds were more than double those of Saudi Aramco's record-setting 2019 IPO. Although SpaceX may have to wait for entry into the S&P 500, its expected fast-track inclusion in the NASDAQ 100 will soon make it a major holding for passive funds and ETFs that track the index, creating a fresh source of demand for its shares. Retail investors on Friday snapped up shares of SpaceX despite it posting a loss of nearly $5 billion last year and generating only a fraction of the revenue brought in by similarly valued tech giants. Still, several analysts have issued positive ratings on the stock, but Morningstar analyst this month said it was more fairly valued at around $780 billion, and CFRA on Friday started coverage with a sell rating.
4: Wall Street's main indexes ended higher on Friday as SpaceX shares surged in their debut, making it Wall Street's biggest public listing in history. The Dow jumped 0.7%, the S&P 500 added 0.5%, and the Nasdaq gained just under 0.3%. Investors were glued to the trajectory of SpaceX, which began trading on the Nasdaq on Friday. The stock soared more than 19%, closing well above the IPO price of $135. That put the rocket maker's market cap at over $2 trillion and made CEO Elon Musk the world's first trillionaire. Alexander Morris is CEO and Chief Investment Officer at FM Investments.
5: What is a trillion? If you think of a million being a lot, there's another million of those. There's 1,000 billions that you should put together when you start to think of just how crazy big this number is. And by the way, it's probably going to keep going up from here. So he's the world's first trillionaire. He might be the first, you know, multi-trillionaire at some level, which seems not unfathomable.

0: You know, maybe somewhat embarrassingly, though, and I'm certain this won't be lost on Elon, SpaceX came out and it's worth more than Tesla today.
1: Shares of Tesla also gained, nudging up by nearly 2%. Meanwhile, shares of other space stocks, which had soared in the lead-up to SpaceX's debut, eased on Friday. Rocket Lab's stock fell nearly 11%, while Intuitive Machines shed more than 13%, and Planet Labs declined nearly 9%. Elsewhere in the market, shares of Adobe slid almost 7% after the exit of the software maker's CFO.
2: The U.S. Consumer Sentiment Index rose to 48.9 in June 2026, according to a preliminary reading released Friday by the University of Michigan Surveys of Consumers, up from the final reading of 44.8 in May 2026, but down from the final reading of 60.7 in June 2025. Despite June's early gains, views of the economy are still relatively dour. The sentiment is currently 13% below January 2026 and 19% below a year ago as consumers remain focused on kitchen table issues. They feel burdened by the recent escalation in inflation and worry that higher inflation could persist going forward, particularly in the short run. The preliminary reading of the Current Economic Conditions Index rose to 48.4 in June, up from the final reading of 45.8 in May, but below last June's 64.8. The Index of Consumer Expectations was 49.3, up from the final reading of 44.1 in May, but below last June's 58.1. The survey finds that lower-income consumers exhibited a particularly strong sentiment increase, consistent with the fact that gasoline comprises a larger share of their budgets. Year-ahead inflation expectations inched down from 4.8% in May to a still elevated 4.6% this month, substantially exceeding the 3.4% reading seen in February 2026 prior to the start of the Middle East conflict.
3: Ziraat Bank is with you all around the world.

The United States opened their World Cup campaign with a 4-1 win over Paraguay, powered by a first-half double from striker Follerin Balogun. But the victory was tempered by concern over the fitness of Christian Pulisic. The emphatic Group D win marked a dream start for the co-hosts, whose four goals were their most ever in a World Cup match. Balogun became the first U.S. player to score twice in a World Cup game since the 1930 tournament. The U.S. broke through Paraguay's vaunted defense in the seventh minute when Pulisic deftly split two players and found Weston McKennie, whose cross was kicked into the net by Damian Bobadilla.

0: This year, we got the team this year.
1: 2026 is the year for us. We're going to do it. We're going to go all the way.
2: I love the United States of America.
3: It's still two games to play. We need to enjoy about that start of the tournament, but knowing that we need to keep going and trying to improve and trying to do better in this game, because it's going to be all the games very competitive. But of course, so happy. The player deserve big credit about the performance. And then it's not only to talk about some names, it's about to talk the collective. I think it's not only Valo or different players that can perform. I think the team was amazing, but not only were the starting 11 enough, if not all the players around were in the bench that were involved after.

0: and the staff and everything. And if I need to praise today one thing, is not only the, of course, the principal actor, but the fans. Amazing. They were amazing, and only in behalf of the whole team, massive thank you to the fans, because the energy that they translated to the team was amazing, and we can do amazing things with if the fans are in this way.
1: Canada opened their 2026 World Cup campaign with a 1-1 draw against Bosnia and Herzegovina in Group B in Toronto on Friday. Lloreen, who had just entered the game, scored in the 78th minute header off a corner kick. Bosnia will next turn their focus to a meeting with group favorite Switzerland on June 18th in Los Angeles, while Canada face underdogs Qatar later that day in Vancouver.
2: Look, I get so, you can't help it when you're a coach. You get so focused in on what you want your team to be, right? And obviously I know this is the week in Toronto has been amazing and the fans have been outstanding. But I'm really just so focused in trying to make sure that our players are equipped with everything they need to be the best that they can be. And so, you know, I feel like I didn't do enough to get them ready for the first half, but then the response that we showed in the second half and maybe some of the messages I gave at halftime helped. So, you know, we have the iconic 11. I saw Boy Wonder on the TV at one point. I know that there's a lot of different people that are enjoying the World Cup in Canada, but my job, I'm focused so lasered in on just making sure that we can give the country a team to be proud of and that the performances reflect that.
3: Had a lot of possession, was the better team. It sucked that they conceded very early, but I think Canada left points on the table. They should have won that game. Home crowd, you know, hosting the opener at BMO Field in Toronto, like, the boys are ready, but they didn't convert.
4: The game was incredible. I was very, very happy about the tie. I was born in Bosnia, but I live in Canada, and I love Canada, so I'm happy with the 1-1 result, and we had a blast. The energy was absolutely electric. Both goals were awesome.
5: Oh, boy, it was exciting, and everybody was so happy. They were so pumped up, and I thought that

0: stadium is gonna break with all the cheering and loud noise. It was fun.
1: I think it's amazing that finally Canada gets a chance to have a World Cup game, and people here are spectacular, very cool, and amazing World Cup atmosphere. Happy to be here.
2: Iran's national soccer team trained in Tijuana, Mexico, ahead of their opening World Cup match against New Zealand on Monday, as the team continues to prepare despite significant off-field disruptions. 15 Iranian Soccer Federation members have been denied U.S. visas, forcing the team to relocate their training base from Arizona to Tijuana at the last minute. Iran's World Cup team supervisor Mahdi Mohammad Nabi told Reuters FIFA president Gianni Infantino has failed to deliver on promises to secure full access. For Iranian Federation members, the visa saga described as causing unprecedented disruption to the team's preparations. The U.S. State Department said visas were denied over security concerns, while FIFA said it cannot dictate immigration decisions to host nations. Iran's players were granted U.S. visas 10 days before their first match, which is scheduled to be played outside Los Angeles.

0: historic victory, though some accused the organization of leaving a big loophole. Under the new ruling, Russian adult players may still compete in tournaments under the FIDE flag, but not their own. Juniors will still be able to compete under their country's flag. FIDE also said Russian players may be eligible to participate in team events under a neutral flag, pending further decisions. Russia has a deep and storied chess tradition. In cities across the country, amateurs can be seen playing in parks at virtually any time of year. This amateur player says suspension is a big loss for the entire sport and will hurt both Russia and the international chess community. Another player said sports and politics should stay separate, calling the situation non-chess neutrals without their national flag.
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1: Every story is part of a bigger picture. This is a global conversation, live and unfiltered. The defining issues of our age, the decisions that shape debate, every story counts. A fast-changing world told through stories that endure, events that define economies, societies, and political landscapes. A News. Perspectives change, truth remains. Discover the truth for justice.

Founded in 1999 in Vienna, Austria, Vakıf Bank International AG operates branches in Vienna, Frankfurt, and Cologne, as well as a representative office in Budapest, employing 73 staff members. The bank plays a significant role in strengthening economic relations and foreign trade between Turkey, Austria, and Germany. It primarily focuses on financing the commercial activities of its corporate clients and investing in bonds. With a strong capital and liquidity structure, the bank reached a total asset size of €991 million by the end of 2024. Thanks to its strong brand recognition, it serves approximately 13,000 customers across a broad base.

0: Welcome to A-News. I'm Omer Taslim. You're watching Turkey's Diplomacy. Why I say that this is a very significant visit?
1: It can be incredibly helpful.
0: Palestinians from the Gaza Strip.
2: Why those humanitarian aid still stuck?
0: If we put Daesh aside, is this the end of Netanyahu?
1: So many chefs in the kitchen.
0: The end of sanctions.

0: اسلام آباد روش گذاشته شده.
1: Iran's foreign minister Abbas Araghchi and a senior U.S. official respectively said on Friday that the signing of a memorandum of understanding between the two countries

0: to end the conflict will be possible within the next few days. In an interview with state-run TV, Araghchi said that upon finalized, the memorandum of understanding will be signed digitally by both sides in their respective countries and then announced.
1: These negotiations, which will lead to the end of the war, are envisioned in two stages. The first stage is a memorandum of understanding to be signed between or discuss it under current circumstances. The demands they had were in no way acceptable. Therefore, we brought up other issues that could be agreed upon in the first stage and postponed the nuclear issue to the second stage, which is, of course, a more difficult phase for which 60 days of negotiation have been envisioned.
0: Araghchi also said in a post on social media platform X on Friday that signing the MOU has never been. Closer. The post was then reshared by U.S. President Donald Trump on the same day. Meanwhile, multiple U.S. media outlets reported on Friday that a senior U.S. official said that the United States is 80% to 85% confident of signing an MOU with Iran in the next few days. The official said the U.S. is confident that Israel will support the MOU. The official also said that the specific location and date for signing the MOU have not yet been finalized, but U.S. President Donald Trump has previously suggested a European country as the venue, which remains an option. Switzerland's Federal Department of Foreign Affairs told media that the thousands aboard hundreds of vessels remain anchored in the Strait of Hormuz as mediators work to finalize a deal between Iran and the United States to end their war. Pakistan's prime minister said on Friday the two sides have agreed to the wording of an agreement. Officials say the emerging deal is expected to pave the way for reopening the strait, the phased lifting of sanctions on Iran, and the release of frozen Iranian assets. The officials spoke on condition of anonymity because of the sensitivity of the negotiations. The crucial strait at the mouth of the Persian Gulf, through which a fifth of the world's oil and natural gas supplies once passed, has been effectively shut by Iran's attacks on shipping since the start of the war in February. The apparent breakthrough in negotiation flowing through the vital waterway was not one of the reasons for launching the war, but after Iran leveraged its ability to effectively shut traffic through the strait. It's become a key problem to tackle in the conflict.

0: A worsening of hostilities between the US and Iran has undermined prospects for a swift end to more than 3 months of war. What does this mean for the Strait of Hormuz? Energy editor Dmitry Zhdanikov explains.
1: What has changed in the past 2 weeks is that we've observed that other Gulf oil producers, Kuwait, Iraq, the United Arab Emirates, they have found ways to evacuate their oil from the Strait of Hormuz. All the ship trackers in the world who previously were simply able to follow satellite imagery of every ship are not able to do this now because most tankers go dark, so clearly people are switching off their radars and quietly passing through the Strait of Hormuz. And that's probably one of the reasons why we've seen oil prices trading at around $90 per barrel, 100, instead of the Armageddon scenarios that have been predicted at the beginning.
0: The Strait is a vital waterway that handles about 20% of global oil and gas shipments, and the conflict threatens to prolong supply disruptions.
1: The disruption has been around 10% of global supply. So 10, 12 million barrels per day. Out of this, half did not impact as heavily as people had feared because China had cut its consumption by 5 million barrels per day. So, and the remaining disruption was covered mainly by the release of global oil stocks and also an increase in U.S. oil exports.
2: Port city of Tyre in southern Lebanon.

0: has been targeted by near-daily Israeli airstrikes that have leveled entire buildings and forced many, causing panic among the staff. Considered one of the world's oldest continuously inhabited cities, Tyre is home to several archaeological sites, some of them submerged. The city was designated a UNESCO World Heritage Site in 1984. Earlier in the week, the Israeli military issued an evacuation warning for parts of Tyre, including a Christian district that had largely been spared from the bombardment previously. Last week, Israel warned that Hezbollah members were operating within Christian neighborhoods in the city. In recent weeks, many Shiite Muslim families had taken refuge in those areas, which had seen less damage from airstrikes than other areas along Lebanon's Mediterranean coast. Spokesperson had said in a post, on X, that the Israeli military will have to act against terrorist activities in the neighborhood soon.
1: Yesterday, approximately 6 airstrikes struck near the hospital. Nearly everything around the hospital sustained damage, including areas in front of and behind the facility. Around 90% of the surrounding buildings were damaged. The medical staff, nursing teams, and employees who were present experienced fear and panic. Throughout this entire period, they had been away from their families and were suffering from psychological stress and exhaustion.

0: Displaced Palestinians in the central Gaza Strip were left scrambling to salvage what remained of their belongings. And shelter after three Israeli strikes destroyed a residential block, despite an ongoing fragile ceasefire. A block of buildings was reduced to rubble in the areas of Deir al-Bala and Maghazi refugee camp, where residents had been ordered by Israeli forces to temporarily evacuate.
1: جوره قاعدين احنا الحين في جوره كانت الارض هذه حوالي 4 عائلات نازحين وين احنا زي ما انت شايف اليوم في جوره ولا عارفين وين نروح ولا عارفين وين نيجي احنا في الشارع اليوم.
0: A Maghazi resident, Ahmad Mahdi, said Israeli forces don't specify exact targets when issuing warnings, instead ordering the evacuation of entire areas and leaving residents to guess which locations might be struck and how close they are to the danger.
2: هذه هدنة إعلامية بس يعني أما الواقع زي ما أنت شايف اليوم بطل حتى يعني بطل يقول لك إنه مثلاً بدي استهدف دار فلان لا صار يخلي مربع كامل وأنت تخمن أي دار اللي حيتم استهدافها أنت قريب منها أنت بعيد منها طبعاً هذا إشي هو بتحكم فيك وهو قاعد بلعب فيك بس مش أكثر من هيك.
0: The aftermath showed widespread destruction, where returning residents sifted Friday morning through debris in search of belongings, while some worked to clear rubble from the site. One resident used a shovel to dig through piles of concrete and wreckage. Despite the ongoing fragile ceasefire, much of the Gaza Strip has remained in ruins with no clear timeline for reconstruction, leaving many displaced without proper shelter and facing some level of food insecurity. Multiple ceasefire violations have also forced families to flee again, deepening their sense of insecurity and uncertainty.

0: an Israeli-linked entity accused by French authorities of running a disinformation campaign during municipal elections in France, has also been connected to a fake online Palestine aid initiative that allegedly sought donations through coordinated social media networks. A joint investigation by Liberation and Higher Eds said that the operation examined digital infrastructure, allegedly tied to an Israeli entity known as Black Corps. According to the report, a now offline website called Sadaka Palestine presented itself as a humanitarian organization supporting Palestinians affected by war, displacement, and poverty, while candidates from France unbowed during municipal elections. The newspapers reported that technical records connected the Palestine Aid website to servers and domains allegedly associated with infrastructure previously used in Black Corps-linked operations. According to the investigation, there was no evidence the so-called Sadaka Palestine Initiative had been officially registered as a charity or non-governmental organization in the United Kingdom, where some related online accounts appeared to originate. The report said that investigators remain uncertain whether the operation's primary goal was collecting donations, harvesting personal data, or both. French authorities continue investigating the wider disinformation network, though the identities of those directly behind the operation have not yet been publicly established.
1: French President Emmanuel Macron and Canadian Prime Minister Mark Carney met ahead of a G7 summit next week in Evian on the shores of Lake Geneva. Both leaders stressed the need for closer ties between Ottawa and Europe to offset global turbulence sparked by U.S. President Donald Trump. Macron and Carney met at the Élysée Palace just days before the G7 summit in Évian-les-Bains to reaffirm their alignment amid the current geopolitical climate. Macron and Carney touched on their shared goals and commitments to international law and conflicts through diplomacy and building strategic autonomy. Carney announced that Canada and France agreed to deepen information sharing in defense, aerospace, and artificial intelligence.
2: Our bilateral relationship is part of a broader dynamic, that of the strategic rapprochement between Canada and the European continent. In this regard, I want to say how significant it was a few weeks ago. The summit I mentioned of the European political community was an important moment, since Canada was the first geographically non-European country to be invited as an observer. But fundamentally, your presence in Yerevan showed how Canada is a country deeply aligned politically and geostrategically with Europe, and vice versa. It was a strong political signal, the symbol of what unites us.
0: In artificial intelligence, Canada and France are two of the countries on the planet, two of the four countries on the planet, equipped with a large language model. We must quickly build partnerships between our two countries to take advantage of this competitive edge. We are determined to act in this way to strengthen our strategic autonomy in a world dominated by
3: President Trump's unpredictability is something we're starting to become familiar with, and I think we'll have to be prepared. Being familiar with it means we also know how to manage it. We also know how to be careful with the words we use so as not to provoke this unpredictability. Nevertheless, we are never immune to an external event that, at that moment, could disrupt. Him or anger him and make him even more unpredictable than he already was. So how do we manage that once he's around the table? That will be the real issue for the Europeans, and I think the Europeans have done quite well on that in the past few months. In today's context, in which multilateralism is weaker than ever, having the opportunity to talk, and in particular to talk with the President of the United States, the country that is both the greatest power on the planet and, at the same time, one of the most disruptive disruptive countries today, one that poses the biggest challenges, multilateralism. Clearly, this is a moment we must seize because we can get certain messages across. One can imagine that an American president arriving in Evian with an agreement with Iran would be much more predictable. He would have had his victory, so he would be coming to strengthen his position. But at the same time, he would almost certainly be in a calm mood. On the contrary, a president who wouldn't have secured an agreement would probably be much more irritated and much less cooperative. In the Evian discussions. It's easy to imagine that if Zelensky comes to Evian for the G7 summit, it will be to speak with Donald Trump and to convince him that we are at a crucial moment where peace is possible, but only if Ukraine is helped and that Russian President Vladimir Putin, who has proven to be unreliable, is not listened to. Therefore, I think Zelensky's position will be to ask Donald Trump to resume his aid, to hand over the Patriot fighter jets he so desperately needs to intercept the missiles that have hit Ukraine and killed civilians throughout the country. And he will argue that this is an obvious condition for accelerating the end of this conflict.
4: Obviously, we're living in a very volatile world. We've got the conflict in Ukraine now in its fifth year, and we've got conflict in the Middle East, specifically Iran. That is as dangerous and volatile a world as any of us have lived in, and we absolutely have to step up to that. That requires me as Prime Minister to make hard-edged decisions. And I've taken two because defence and security are my number one priority. I have reallocated resources from other departments to defence outside of a spending review.
5: Okay.
4: So when it comes to defence, it's my number one priority. And I have taken the difficult decisions to make sure that we are safe as a country, because that is my number one priority. And the Defence Investment Plan will now be published before NATO, as I've always said, and I've been discussing it with the new Defence Secretary and the Chief Defence Staff this morning. Yeah, look, I'm not going to walk away. I don't think we should plunge the country. I don't think it should happen.
5: But if it does happen,
4: I will fight. And let me just be clear with you, that's not about personal vanity. It's not about stubbornness. It's out of a very deep sense of duty. I was elected to serve this country, notwithstanding the difficult circumstances.
1: Ethnic minorities in Belfast continue to feel the pressure from the ongoing anti-immigration riots. For many Belfast migrant communities, the unrest echoes trauma they had hoped to leave behind. Members of the city's ethnic minority community say they are afraid to leave their homes. Union volunteers helped evacuate at least 15 families from their homes and another 15 on Wednesday after they feared they would be targeted. Northern Ireland endured three decades of conflict between mainly Catholic Irish nationalists and predominantly Protestant pro-British royalists. In recent years, some community organizers say sectarian tensions have increasingly been replaced by hostility towards ethnic minorities. Police deployed water cannon to tackle rioters on Wednesday night, and Tuesday night saw rioters target ethnic minorities and foreign residents by torching homes and vehicles following a knife attack for which a Sudanese man has been charged with attempted murder.
6: So having

0: Well, I've grew up in this area. My son's mixed race, so you need to be there to support your community and support the people that live here, no matter the colour of their skin. So I'm here for that. I don't think it's getting any better, but I mean, what's happened over the past couple of days is just disgusting, so we need to come together as a community.
1: To show solidarity with the people who have been subjected to racist attacks and to the pogrom following that dreadful knife attack a few nights beforehand. Just to show solidarity, to reach out. This isn't Belfast is a sanctuary city. It's a city of welcomes, and all of these people who come from all parts of the world to live here do exactly what the Irish have done for centuries. Go seeking work, go seeking love, go seeking a future.

So they're welcome here. I want to see particularly those who bought in from England or from America and wind up what are mostly young people to stop it, and that we just get back to trying to sort out any issues that people may have on migration, because that's not a part of this in my opinion. But if people have real issues, then let's talk about it, and let's find regulations that, you know, the 97.5% of the people who live here are white. So it's a tiny minority. Of people who have a different skin colour, and they're very, very welcome.

President Trump said Friday that U.S. forces carried out a strike that killed Hector Rustenford Guerrero Flores, also known as Nino Guerrero, the leader of the Venezuelan prison gang Tren de Aragua. In a post on Truth Social, Trump said, quote, "This action was coordinated closely with our friends in Venezuela, with whom we are working very well." Venezuela's information ministry said that the Trump administration has long sanctioned Guerrero and other leaders of the group for alleged involvement in illicit drug smuggling, human trafficking, and money laundering. Trump has claimed Tren de Aragua coordinated its U.S. activities with the Venezuelan government of President Nicolas Maduro. His administration has used this alleged link to justify deporting some Venezuelan migrants to a maximum security prison or

0: Six people were injured in a Russian morning strike on Sumy on Friday, according to the State Emergency Service of Ukraine. Authorities said the strike hit three separate parts of the city, damaging residential buildings and civilian infrastructure. In the Odessa region, Russia struck a residential area, according to local authorities. Two people were injured and several houses were damaged or destroyed, officials reported. Ukraine's Air Force said Russia launched 117 long-range strike drones overnight. Air defenses reportedly shot down or otherwise neutralized 102 of them, while 14 hit targets on the ground.
1: The UN Human Rights Monitoring Mission in Ukraine today said conflict-related violence in Ukraine last May killed at least 274 civilians and injured 1,763 by their count. This is more than in any other month in the last 4 years. The mission said that the use of powerful weapons in urban areas by the Russian Federation was the main reason for the high casualty count in May.

0: In a new blow to the Kremlin's narrative that Moscow is winning the four-year military operation in Ukraine, Kyiv's forces have targeted supplies to Crimea, triggering the worst fuel crisis on the Black Sea Peninsula since it was illegally annexed by Russia in 2014. The persistent attacks reflect the growing intensity and efficiency of Ukraine's drone strikes and have caught Russia off guard and struggling for a response. In a rare public acknowledgement, the Kremlin has recognized the scope of the problem and promised to address the issue quickly.
1: It's a political statement from President Zelensky underscoring that Ukraine does not accept the 2014 annexation, Russian annexation of Crimea, and has both the capabilities and intent to contest Russian control in Crimea. And on the other hand, it serves a strategic aim to deprive Russia from its very important logistics hub.
0: Since early in the military operation, Ukrainian military sank several Russian warships in the Black Sea and at their Crimean bases, crippling Moscow's naval capability and forcing it to redeploy its fleet to Novorossiysk. Ukraine also methodically targeted munitions depots, airfields, and Putin's prized asset, the Kerch Bridge linking Crimea to Russia. Other relentless Ukrainian strikes hit refineries, oil depots, and pipelines deep inside Russia, hurting its oil

oil exports and causing domestic fuel shortages. It's not immediately clear how the fuel disruptions will affect Russian military operations, but residents of Crimea and other occupied territories are keenly feeling the blow.

0: At the end of May, authorities restricted the sale of gasoline to 20 liters per vehicle owner per week using prepaid coupons. Some motorists bring their own gas over the bridge from the mainland, but they are restricted to carrying 100 liters per vehicle. Kremlin spokesman Dmitry Peskov acknowledged the Crimean fuel shortages earlier this week and promised that measures were being taken to deal with them.
1: It has indeed a significant military significance for Ukraine's perspective, and once again, it shows that Ukraine is able to use its capabilities very much strategically when it comes to implying damage on Russian efforts to continue its war effort against Ukraine.

0: A Ukrainian war veteran who was blinded in combat is now teaching others pottery, a craft he learned during rehabilitation. Ivan Shostak, 37, lost his sight during one of Ukraine's bloodiest and longest battles. Making plates, cups, mugs, candle holders, and other objects helped him find new meaning in a life upended by trauma. What began as a rehabilitation exercise has grown into an invasion. While fighting in the Battle of Bakhmut in March 2023, a rocket-propelled grenade exploded just above his head. The blast destroyed his eyes.
1: I didn't know how to use a phone or a cane. I didn't understand how and what you can do in life when you're blind. They taught me, and it was pretty cool. It turns out that you can live in complete darkness.
0: He spent half a year bedridden, dulling the pain with medication. A fellow soldier on leave came to his aid, taking him to a rehabilitation center for people who lost their sight. Within a month, staff taught him to use a phone and a cane and to handle daily life.
1: I had no connection with art at all. It came to me only after the injury. Of course, it would have been better if it hadn't come to me this way, but what can I do? I was injured. After that, I was undergoing rehabilitation. I was offered to visit a pottery workshop. I went and tried it, and I liked it. After that, it turned into an active occupation.
0: He became an instructor after the first Pottery in the Dark project, supported by Sweden and the UN Development Program in Vinnytsia in central Ukraine. The program helps veterans who lost their sight, including in the war. He has three others on his team who help him sell his pottery, mostly through his Instagram page.
2: Your hands are the tool you use to work, and from that comes a product of different shapes. The shape of the clay changes. The clay itself has such a calming feeling. I feel calm and enjoy it. He tells you about the methods of working with clay, how to hold your hands, what speed to use. He explains that from the side I'm on, he's blind, and it's more understandable to us blind people that you're being taught by a person who is also blind.
0: Each piece bears the emblem of the air assault forces he served in, a dome, wings, and a sword, with the motto, "Nobody but us," and his name on the side.
1: Thousands of people protested in Albania on Friday for a 13th day in a row against a luxury project linked to U.S. President Donald Trump's daughter and son-in-law, Ivanka Trump and Jared Kushner. Protesters marched through Tirana calling for Prime Minister Edi Rama to resign over the luxury development planned for the protected Zvernik-Narta Lagoon area and the uninhabited Sazan Island. Environmentalists argue that the project would damage the area's natural environment and unique wildlife habitat, including the

0: those of flamingos and pelicans. Rama has defended the project, saying it is the largest investment in Albania's supporters in Albanian communities in neighboring Greece and other European countries also holding rallies.
1: Out of this protest, I expect the Prime Minister to resign and to open the floor to a major shift in Albania's society and Albania's politics. I hope that a new elite of politicians will come out of this protest.
2: That is mostly asking for both older political parties to step down, for a new system to come. Albanians, they seem to be focused on one thing right now, and that is the rule of law.
3: We have been requesting the resign of the Prime Minister Edi Rama, and this is also a journey, not only an episode of protest, but also a journey for the Albanian society to stand up for themselves and also ask for a freer Albania, and not that is public, and not only for the oligarchy or for the corrupted politicians in Albania.
4: And it was brought to me as an idea relating to the Zvornes Narta, where the flamingos are one of the many species that are stationed there. But it was more of an image that I want to bring into the protest.
5: At a luxury lakeside hotel near Zurich, manager Martin von Moos is concerned. Switzerland is readying for a pivotal vote, whether to cap its population at 10 million people. Sunday's referendum, which has been likened by some to a Swiss Brexit, has alarmed businesses who fear an economic blow should the proposal succeed. There's concern it could damage relations with the European Union, Switzerland's biggest export market, and limit access to skilled labour.
6: In Switzerland, for example, over 50% of our hotel staff are foreign nationals. If we no longer have access to these skilled workers, it would be very difficult to continue operating the hotel and restaurant industry in Switzerland.
5: The right-wing Swiss People's Party say an expanding population is straining housing and infrastructure, like public transport. The population grew to 9.1 million by the end of 2025, up almost 2 million from 2002, when free movement between Switzerland and the EU was introduced. SVP lawmaker Ivan Pahud said the cap would protect the country.
7: We're not going to eliminate traffic jams overnight, but this will allow us to adapt road and rail infrastructure and build housing. But not at a pace that would ultimately prevent us from absorbing this massive influx of people.
5: On the other side, however, Green Party lawmaker Delphine Klopfenstein describes the move as extremely dangerous and utterly xenophobic. Business critics point to the damage they say the population cap could inflict on one of Europe's most resilient economies. Many argue a host of newcomers have been entrepreneurs who developed the Swiss economy, citing companies such as Nestle and Swatch, who've been founded wholly or partially by foreigners. The issue seems finely balanced, with the most recent poll showing 47% in favour and 52% against.

Elon Musk has become the world's first, on paper, trillionaire. But what does his reported wealth of over $1.1 trillion actually mean? For one thing, it's roughly the GDP of Switzerland, the 20th largest economy in the world. If you were given a dollar every second, it would take 34,900 years to reach 1.1 trillion. That far back in time would take you to the heyday of the woolly mammoth. Laid end to end in dollar bills, 1.1 trillion would wrap around the sun 39 times. But Musk's inauguration as the first member of the Trillionaire Club, thanks to his SpaceX IPO, is also a potent symbol of the gap between rich and poor.

0: In January, global billionaire wealth accelerated last year to its highest level on record, $18.3 trillion. That's as one in four people struggle to eat regularly and half the global population lives in poverty. In a clash with Musk in 2021, the World Food Programme produced a detailed plan of how it would spend $6.6 billion to save 42 million people who were on the brink of starvation. $1.1 trillion could fund that plan for 167 years.
1: I think we should be really concerned about it.
2: The world's biggest ever IPO ended with Elon Musk's SpaceX gaining 19% in its debut session Friday, as investors piled into the rocket company, betting on its now trillionaire sizable than Musk's Tesla. The landmark listing also made Musk the first trillionaire ever. He loomed large over Times Square from the jumbo TV screen of the Nasdaq market site, while a giant and unflattering inflatable depicting Musk was also on display, with messages critical of SpaceX and Grok. Musk's rocket company began trading ahead of forthcoming IPOs for AI heavyweights Anthropic and OpenAI, which will further test market appetite for new entrants. Anna Rathbun, founder and CEO of Grenadilla Advisory, says the company is benefiting from its connection to AI rather than its fundamentals.
3: So I think it not so much about SpaceX, but just the excitement about AI. And SpaceX, as much as, you know, the word has space, the name has space in it, it's an AI company at the end of the day, right? So I think the excitement about AI is going to drive it. Whether or not it will be successful, we have to see.
2: At $75 billion, the deal's proceeds were more than double those of Saudi Aramco's record-setting 2019 IPO. Although SpaceX may have to wait for entry into the S&P 500, its expected fast-track inclusion in the NASDAQ 100 will soon make it a major holding for passive funds and ETFs that track the index, creating a fresh source of demand for its shares. Retail investors on Friday snapped up shares of SpaceX despite it posting a loss of nearly $5 billion last year and generating only a fraction of the revenue brought in by similarly valued tech giants. Still, several analysts have issued positive

ETFs that track the index, creating a fresh source of demand for its shares. Retail investors on Friday snapped up shares of SpaceX despite it posting a loss of nearly $5 billion last year and generating only a fraction of the revenue brought in by similarly valued tech giants. Still, several analysts have issued positive

0: coverage with a sell rating.
1: Wall Street's main indexes ended higher on Friday as SpaceX shares surged in their debut, making it Wall Street and made CEO Elon Musk the world's first trillionaire. Alexander Morris is CEO and Chief Investment Officer at FM Investments.
2: What is a trillion? If you think of a million being a lot, there's another million of those. There's a thousand billions that you should put together when you start to think of just how crazy big this number is. And by the way, it's probably going to keep going up from here.

0: surged in their debut, making it Wall Street and made CEO Elon Musk the world's first trillionaire. Alexander Morris is CEO and Chief Investment Officer at FM Investments.
1: What is a trillion? If you think of a million being a lot, there's another million of those. There's 1,000

0: surged in their debut, making it Wall Street and made CEO Elon Musk the world's first trillionaire. Alexander Morris is CEO and Chief Investment Officer at FM Investments.
1: What is a trillion? If you think of a million being a lot, there's another million of those. There's a thousand billions that you should put together when you start to think of just how crazy big this number is. And by the way, it's probably going to keep going up from here.
2: And everything. And if I need to price today, one thing is not only the of course, the principal actor, but the funds. I need to price today one thing is not only the, of course, the principal actor, but the funds.
3: Accused the organization of leaving a big loophole. Under the new ruling, Russian adult players may still compete in tournaments under the FIDE flag, but not their own. Juniors will still be able to compete under their country's flag. FIDE also said Russian players may be eligible to participate in team events under a neutral flag, pending further decisions. Russia has a deep and storied chess tradition. In cities across the country, amateurs can be seen playing in parks at virtually any time of year.
4: This amateur

0: اسلام آباد روش گذاشته شده.
1: Iran's foreign minister Abbas Araghchi and a senior U.S. official respectively said on Friday that the signing of a memorandum of understanding between the two countries to end the conflict will be possible within the next few days. In an interview with state-run TV, Araghchi said that upon finalized, the memorandum of understanding will be signed digitally by both sides in their respective countries and then announced.
2: These negotiations, which will lead to the end of the war, are envisioned in two stages. The first stage is a memorandum of understanding to be signed between Iran and the United States. Then, negotiations for the second stage will begin, and subsequently, in the second stage, we will have a final agreement. We postponed the nuclear issue to the final agreement for various reasons, as it was truly impossible to discuss it under current circumstances. The demands they had were in no way acceptable. Therefore, we brought up other issues that could be agreed upon in the first stage and postponed the nuclear issue to the second stage, which is, of course, a more difficult phase for which 60 days of negotiation have been envisioned.
1: Araghchi also said in a post on social media platform X on Friday that signing the MOU has never been closer. The post was then reshared by U.S. President Donald Trump on the same day. Meanwhile, multiple

U.S. media outlets reported on Friday that a senior U.S. official said that the United States is 80% to 85% confident of signing an MOU with Iran in the next few days. The official said the U.S. is confident that Israel will support the MOU. The official also said that the specific location and date for signing the MOU have not yet been finalized, but U.S. President Donald Trump has previously suggested a European country as the venue, which remains an option. Switzerland's Federal Department of Foreign Affairs told media that the country is in close contact with the U.S. and Iran, and if all parties agree, Switzerland suggests hosting the signing of the MOU on its territory.

thousands aboard hundreds of vessels remain anchored in the Strait of Hormuz as mediators work to finalize a deal between Iran and the United States to end their war. Pakistan's prime minister said on Friday the two sides have agreed to the wording of an agreement. Three regional officials say the emerging deal is expected to pave the way for reopening the strait, the phased lifting of sanctions on Iran, and the release of frozen Iranian assets. The officials spoke on condition of anonymity because of the sensitivity of the negotiations. The crucial strait at the mouth of the Persian Gulf, through which a fifth of the world's oil and natural gas supplies once passed, has been effectively shut by Iran's attacks on shipping since the start of the war in February. The apparent breakthrough in negotiations comes after Iran exchanged fire with the U.S. and Israel over 3 days this week, threatening to return the Middle East to full-scale war. Keeping shipping traffic flowing through the vital waterway was not one of the reasons for launching the war, but after Iran leveraged its ability to effectively shut traffic through the strait, it's become a key problem to tackle in the conflict.

0: A worsening of hostilities between the US and Iran has undermined prospects for a swift end to more than 3 months of war. What does this mean for the Strait of Hormuz? Energy editor Dmitry Zhdanikov explains.
1: What has changed in the past 2 weeks is that we've observed that other Gulf oil producers, Kuwait, Iraq, the United Arab Emirates, they have found ways to evacuate their oil from the Strait of Hormuz. All the ship trackers in the world who previously were simply able to follow satellite imagery of every ship are not able to do this now because most tankers go dark, so clearly people are switching off their radars and quietly passing through the Strait of Hormuz. And that's probably one of the reasons why we've seen oil prices trading at around $90 per barrel, $100, instead of the Armageddon scenarios that have been predicted at the beginning.
0: The Strait is a vital waterway that handles about 20% of global oil and gas shipments, and the conflict threatens to prolong supply disruptions.
1: The disruption has been around 10% of global supply, so 10, 12 million barrels per day. Out of this, half did not impact as heavily as people had feared because China had cut its consumption by 5 million barrels per day. So, and the remaining disruption was covered mainly by the release of global oil stocks and also an increase in U.S. oil exports.
2: The port city of Tyre in southern Lebanon has been targeted by near-daily Israeli airstrikes that have leveled entire buildings and forced many residents to flee to safer areas elsewhere in Lebanon. Medical staff at the city's Hiram Hospital said multiple strikes had hit next to the medical facility, causing panic among the staff. Considered one of the world's oldest continuously inhabited cities, Tyre is home to several archaeological sites, some of them submerged. The city was designated a UNESCO World Heritage Site in 1984. Earlier in the week, the Israeli military issued an evacuation warning for parts of Tyre, including a Christian district that had largely been spared from the bombardment previously. Last week, Israel warned that Hezbollah members were operating within Christian neighborhoods in the city. In recent weeks, many Shiite Muslim families had taken refuge in those areas, which had seen less damage from airstrikes than other areas along Lebanon's Mediterranean coast. Spokesperson had said in a post on X that the Israeli military will have to act against terrorist activities in the neighborhood soon.
3: Yesterday, approximately 6 airstrikes struck near the hospital. Nearly everything around the hospital sustained damage, including areas in front of and behind the facility. Around 90% of the surrounding buildings were damaged. The medical staff, nursing teams, and employees who were present experienced fear and panic. Throughout this entire period, they had been away from their families and were suffering from psychological stress and exhaustion.

0: Displaced Palestinians in the central Gaza Strip were left scrambling to salvage what remained of their belongings. And shelter after three Israeli strikes destroyed a residential block, despite an ongoing fragile ceasefire. A block of buildings was reduced to rubble in the areas of Deir al-Bala and Maghazi refugee camp, where residents had been ordered by Israeli forces to temporarily evacuate.
1: اخلوا المربع كله خوفنا احنا قلنا الحين راحت عماره راحت هاد ما فقدنا اللي راح ايش فراشنا اغراضنا تخوت الخزانه الحمام راح كل شيء بحوانا كان موجود هان بيساعد انه احنا نعيد حياتنا كبدائيه ولا حاجه مسح زي ما انت شايف جوره قاعدين احنا الحين في جوره كانت الارض هذه حوالي اربع ايلات نازحين وين احنا زي ما انت شايف اليوم في جوره ولا عارفين وين نروح ولا عارفين وين نيجي احنا في الشارع اليوم.
0: A Maghazi resident, Ahmad Mahdi, said Israeli forces don't specify exact targets when issuing warnings, instead ordering the evacuation of entire areas and leaving residents to guess which locations might be struck and how close they are to the danger.
2: هذه هدنة إعلامية بس يعني أما الواقع زي ما أنت شايف اليوم بطل حتى يعني بطل يقول لك إنه مثلاً بدي استهدف دار فلان لا صار يخلي مربع كامل وأنت تخمن أي دار اللي حيتم استهدافها أنت قريب منها أنت بعيد منها طبعاً هذا إشي هو بتحكم فيك وهو قاعد بلعب فيك بس مش أكثر من هيك.
0: The aftermath showed widespread destruction, where returning residents sifted Friday morning through debris in search of belongings, while some worked to clear rubble from the site. One resident used a shovel to dig through piles of concrete and wreckage. Despite the ongoing fragile ceasefire, much of the Gaza Strip has remained in ruins with no clear timeline for reconstruction, leaving many displaced without proper shelter and facing some level of food insecurity. Multiple ceasefire violations have also forced families to flee again, deepening their sense of insecurity and uncertainty.

an Israeli-linked entity accused by French authorities of running a disinformation campaign during municipal elections in France, has also been connected to a fake online Palestine aid initiative that allegedly sought donations through coordinated social media networks. A joint investigation by Liberation and Haaretz said that the operation examined digital infrastructure, allegedly tied to an Israeli entity known as Black Corps. According to the report, a now offline website called Sadaka Palestine presented itself as a humanitarian organization supporting Palestinians affected by war, displacement, and poverty, while allegedly operating through suspicious online networks. The investigation said that the site included donation payment forms and was promoted through accounts on X, Instagram, and Facebook that showed signs of coordinated and inauthentic activity, including suspected fake followers and artificial engagement. French authorities have already linked Black Corps to online operations targeting candidates from France unbowed during municipal elections. The newspapers reported that technical records connected the Palestine Aid website to servers and domains allegedly associated with infrastructure previously used in Black Corps-linked operations. According to the investigation, there was no evidence the so-called Sadaka Palestine initiative had been officially registered as a charity or non-governmental organization in the United Kingdom, where some related online accounts appeared to originate. The report said that investigators remain uncertain whether the operation's primary goal was collecting donations, harvesting

0: personal data, or both. French authorities continue investigating the wider disinformation network, though the identities of those directly behind the operation have not yet been publicly established.
1: French President Emmanuel Macron and Canadian Prime Minister Mark Carney met ahead of a G7 summit next week in Evian on the shores of Lake Geneva. Both leaders stressed the need for closer ties between Ottawa and Europe to offset global turbulence sparked by U.S. President Donald Trump. Macron and Carney met at the Élysée Palace just days before the G7 summit in Évian-les-Bains to reaffirm their alignment amid the current geopolitical climate. Macron and Carney touched on their shared goals and commitments to international law and conflicts through diplomacy and building strategic autonomy. Carney announced that Canada and France agreed to deepen information sharing in defense, aerospace, and artificial intelligence.
2: Our bilateral relationship is part of a broader dynamic, that of the strategic rapprochement between Canada and the European continent. In this regard, I want to say how significant it was a few weeks ago. The summit I mentioned of the European political community was an important moment, since Canada was the first geographically non-European country to be invited as an observer. But fundamentally, your presence in Yerevan showed how Canada is a country deeply aligned politically and geostrategically with Europe, and vice versa. It was a strong political signal, the symbol of what unites us.
3: In artificial intelligence, Canada and France are two of the countries on the planet, two of the four countries on the planet, equipped with a large language model. We must quickly build partnerships between our two countries to take advantage of this competitive edge. We are determined to act in this way to strengthen our strategic autonomy in a world dominated by hegemonic powers and hyperscalers.

0: C'est l'imprévisibilité du président Trump.
1: President Trump's unpredictability is something we're starting to become familiar with, and I think we'll have to be prepared. Being familiar with it means we also know how to manage it. We also know how to be careful with the words we use so as not to provoke this unpredictability. Nevertheless, we are never immune to an external event that, at that moment, could disrupt him or anger him and make him even more unpredictable than he already was. So how do we manage that once he's around the table? That will be the real issue for the Europeans, and I think the Europeans have done quite well on that in the past few months. In today's context, in which multilateralism is weaker than ever, having the opportunity to talk, and in particular to talk with the President of the United States, the country that is both the greatest power on the planet and, at the same time, one of the most disruptive countries today, one that poses the biggest challenges, multilateralism. Clearly, this is a moment we must seize because we can get certain messages across. We can succeed in convincing him. So I believe that's what's at stake at this G7 summit in Evian. One can imagine that an American president arriving in Evian with an agreement with Iran would be much more predictable. He would have had his victory, so he would be coming to strengthen his position. But at the same time, he would almost certainly be in a calm mood. On the contrary, a president who wouldn't have secured an agreement would probably be much more irritated and much less cooperative in the Evian discussions. It's easy to imagine that if Zelensky comes to Evian for the G7 summit, it will be to speak with Donald Trump and to convince him that we are at a crucial moment where peace is possible, but only if Ukraine is helped and that Russian President Vladimir Putin, who has proven to be unreliable, is not listened to. Therefore, I think Zelensky's position will be to ask Donald Trump to resume his aid, to hand over the Patriot fighter jets he so desperately needs to intercept the missiles that have hit Ukraine and killed civilians throughout the country. And he will argue that this

0: is an obvious condition for accelerating the end of this conflict.
1: Vous voulez nous parler de philanthropie.
2: Obviously, we're living in a very volatile world. We've got the conflict in Ukraine now in its fifth year, and we've got conflict in the Middle East, specifically Iran. That is as dangerous and volatile a world as any of us have lived in, and we absolutely have to step up to that. That requires me as Prime Minister to make hard-edged decisions. And I've taken two because defence and security are my number one priority. I have reallocated resources from other departments to defence outside of a spending review.
3: Okay.
2: So when it comes to defence, it's my number one priority. And I have taken the difficult decisions to make sure that we are safe as a country, because that is my number one priority. And the Defence Investment Plan will now be published before NATO, as I've always said, and I've been discussing it with the new Defence Secretary and the Chief Defence Staff this morning. Yeah, look, I'm not going to walk away. I don't think we should plunge the country into the chaos of a leadership election.
3: But if that happens, wouldn't you be a contributor to that chaos?
2: I don't think it should happen.
3: But if it does happen,
2: I will fight. And let me just be clear with you, that's not about personal vanity. It's not about stubbornness. It's out of a very deep sense of duty. I was elected to serve this country, notwithstanding the difficult circumstances.
4: Ethnic minorities in Belfast continue to feel the pressure from the ongoing anti-immigration riots. For many Belfast migrant communities, the unrest echoes trauma they had hoped to leave behind. Members of the city's ethnic minority community say they are afraid to leave their homes. Union volunteers helped evacuate at least 15 families from their homes and another 15 on Wednesday after they feared they would be targeted. Northern Ireland endured three decades of conflict between mainly Catholic Irish nationalists and predominantly Protestant pro-British royalists. In recent years, some community organizers say sectarian tensions have increasingly been replaced by hostility towards ethnic minorities. Police deployed water cannon to tackle rioters on Wednesday night, and Tuesday night saw rioters target ethnic minorities and foreign residents by torching homes and vehicles following a knife attack for which a Sudanese man has been charged with attempted murder.

0: Well, I've grew up in this area. My son's mixed race, so you need to be there to support your community and support the people that live here, no matter the colour of their skin. So I'm here for that. I don't think it's getting any better, but I mean, what's happened over the past couple of days is just disgusting, so we need to come together as a community.
1: To show solidarity with the people who have been subjected to racist attacks and to the pogrom following that dreadful knife attack a few nights beforehand, just to show solidarity, to reach out to the, this isn't a, Belfast is a sanctuary city, it's a city of welcomes, and all of these people who come from all parts of the world to live here do exactly what the Irish have done for centuries. Go seeking work, go seeking love, go seeking a future. So they're welcome here. I want to see particularly those who bought in from England or from America and wind up what are mostly young people to stop it, and that we just get back to trying to sort out any issues that people may have on migration, because that's not a part of this in my opinion. But if people have real issues, then let's talk about it, and let's find regulations that, you know, the 97.5% of the people who live here are white. So it's a tiny minority of people who have a different skin colour, and they're very, very welcome.

0: President Trump said Friday that U.S. forces carried out a strike that killed Hector Rustenford Guerrero Flores, also known as Nino Guerrero, the leader of the Venezuelan prison gang Tren de Aragua. In a post on Truth Social, Trump said, quote, "This action was coordinated closely with our friends in Venezuela, with whom we are working very well." Venezuela's information ministry said that during the operation, there were clashes with members of criminal groups, in which Guerrero was neutralized. The U.S. State Department has officially designated the gang as a foreign terrorist organization.
1: Tren de Aragua, some of the worst gangs.
0: The Trump administration has long sanctioned Guerrero and other leaders of the group for alleged involvement in illicit drug smuggling, human trafficking, and money laundering. Trump has claimed Tren de Aragua coordinated its U.S. activities with the Venezuelan government of President Nicolas Maduro. His administration has used this alleged link to justify deporting some Venezuelan migrants to a maximum security prison or

0: 6 people were injured in a Russian morning strike on Sumy on Friday, according to the State Emergency Service of Ukraine. Authorities said the strike hit 3 separate parts of the city, damaging residential buildings and civilian infrastructure. In the Odessa region, Russia struck a residential area, according to local authorities. 2 people were injured and several houses were damaged or destroyed, officials reported. Ukraine's Air Force said Russia launched 117 long-range strike drones overnight. Air defenses reportedly shot down or otherwise neutralized 102 of them, while 14 hit targets on the ground.
1: The UN Human Rights Monitoring Mission in Ukraine today said conflict-related violence in Ukraine last May killed at least 274 civilians and injured 1,763 by their count. This is more than in any other month in the last 4 years. The mission said that the use of powerful weapons in urban areas by the Russian Federation was the main reason for the high casualty count in May.

0: In a new blow to the Kremlin's narrative that Moscow is winning the four-year military operation in Ukraine, Kyiv's forces have targeted supplies to Crimea, triggering the worst fuel crisis on the Black Sea Peninsula since it was illegally annexed by Russia in 2014. The persistent attacks reflect the growing intensity and efficiency of Ukraine's drone strikes and have caught Russia off guard and struggling for a response. In a rare public acknowledgement, the Kremlin has recognized the scope of the problem and promised to address the issue quickly.
1: It's a political statement from President Zelensky underscoring that Ukraine does not accept the 2014 annexation, Russian annexation of Crimea, and has both the capabilities and intent to contest Russian control in Crimea. And on the other hand, it serves a strategic aim to deprive Russia from its very important logistics hub.
0: Since early in the military operation, Ukraine has fired missiles and drones to try to dislodge Moscow's hold on the territory, which was annexed by Russia in 2014. The Ukrainian military sank several Russian warships in the Black Sea and at their Crimean bases, crippling Moscow's naval capability and forcing it to redeploy its fleet to Novorossiysk. Ukraine also methodically targeted munitions depots, airfields, and Putin's prized asset, the Kerch Bridge linking Crimea to Russia. Other relentless Ukrainian strikes hit refineries, oil depots, and pipelines deep inside Russia, hurting its oil exports and causing domestic fuel shortages. It's not immediately clear how the fuel disruptions will affect Russian military operations, but residents of Crimea and other occupied territories are keenly feeling the blow. At the end of May, authorities restricted the sale of gasoline to 20 liters per vehicle owner per week using prepaid coupons. Some motorists bring their own gas over the bridge from the mainland, but they are restricted to carrying 100 liters per vehicle. Kremlin spokesman Dmitry Peskov acknowledged the Crimean fuel shortages earlier this week and promised that measures were being taken to deal with them.
1: It has indeed a significant military significance for Ukraine's perspective, and once again, it shows that Ukraine is able to use its capabilities very much strategically when it comes to implying damage on Russian efforts to continue its war effort against Ukraine.

0: A Ukrainian war veteran who was blinded in combat is now teaching others pottery, a craft he learned during rehabilitation. Ivan Shostak, 37, lost his sight during one of Ukraine's bloodiest and longest battles. Making plates, cups, mugs, candle holders, and other objects helped him find new meaning in a life upended by trauma. What began as a rehabilitation exercise has grown into a business and a mentoring practice for veterans and others. It is also a way of supporting his two children. Shostak rejoined the army in the early years of Russia's full-scale invasion. While fighting in the Battle of Bakhmut in March 2023, a rocket-propelled grenade exploded just above his head. The blast destroyed his eyes.
1: I didn't know how to use a phone or a cane. I didn't understand how and what you can do in life when you're blind. They taught me, and it was pretty cool. It turns out that you can live in complete darkness.
0: He spent half a year bedridden, dulling the pain with medication. A fellow soldier on leave came to his aid, taking him to a rehabilitation center for people who lost their sight. Within a month, staff taught him to use a phone and a cane and to handle daily life.
1: I had no connection with art at all. It came to me only after the injury. Of course, it would have been better if it hadn't come to me this way, but what can I do? I was injured. After that, I was undergoing rehabilitation. I was offered to visit a pottery workshop. I went and tried it, and I liked it. After that, it turned into an active occupation.
0: He became an instructor after the first Pottery in the Dark project, supported by Sweden and the UN Development Program in Vinnytsia in central Ukraine. The program helps veterans who lost their sight, including in the war. He has three others on his team who help him sell his pottery, mostly through his Instagram page.
2: Your hands are the tool you use to work, and from that comes a product of different shapes. The shape of the clay changes. The clay itself has such a calming feeling, I feel calm and enjoy it. He tells you about the methods of working with clay, how to hold your hands, what speed to use. He explains that from the side I'm on, he's blind, and it's more understandable to us blind people that you're being taught by a person who is also blind.
0: Each piece bears the emblem of the air assault forces he served in, a dome, wings, and a sword, with the motto, "Nobody but us," and his name on the side.
1: Thousands of people protested in Albania on Friday for a 13th day in a row against a luxury project linked to U.S. President Donald Trump's daughter and son-in-law, Ivanka Trump and Jared Kushner. Protesters marched through Tirana calling for Prime Minister Edi Rama to resign over the luxury development planned for the protected Zvernik-Narta Lagoon area and the uninhabited Sazan Island. Environmentalists argue that the project would damage the area's natural environment and unique wildlife habitat, including those of flamingos and pelicans. Rama has defended the project, saying it is the largest investment in Albania's history and arguing that development and environmental protection can go hand in hand. Despite the Prime Minister's defense of the development, the protests have gathered pace, with supporters in Albanian communities in neighboring Greece and other European countries also holding rallies.
3: Out of this protest, I expect the Prime Minister to resign and to open the floor to a major shift in Albania's society and Albania's politics. I hope that a new elite of politicians will come out of this protest.
4: That is mostly asking for both older political parties to step down, for a new system to come. Albanians, they seem to be focused on one thing right now, and that is the rule of law.
5: We have been requesting the resign of the Prime Minister.

0: drama, and this is also a journey, not only an episode of protest, but also a journey for the Albanian society to stand up for themselves and also ask for a freer Albania, and not that is public, and not only for the oligarchy or for the corrupt politicians in Albania.
1: And it was brought to me as an idea relating to the Zvornes Narta, where the flamingos are one of the many species that are stationed there. But it was more of an image that I want to bring into the protest.
2: At a luxury lakeside hotel near Zurich, manager Martin von Moos is concerned. Switzerland is readying for a pivotal vote, whether to cap its population at 10 million people. Sunday's referendum, which has been likened by some to a Swiss Brexit, has alarmed businesses who fear an economic blow should the proposal succeed. There's concern it could damage relations with the European Union, Switzerland's biggest export market, and limit access to skilled labour.
3: In Switzerland, for example, over 50% of our hotel staff are foreign nationals. If we no longer have access to these skilled workers, it would be very difficult to continue operating the hotel and restaurant industry in Switzerland at the current level.
2: Meanwhile, backers of the cap, championed by the right-wing Swiss People's Party, say an expanding population is straining housing and infrastructure, like public transport. The population grew to 9.1 million by the end of 2025, up almost 2 million from 2002, when free movement between Switzerland and the EU was introduced. SVP lawmaker Ivan Pahud said the cap would protect the country.
4: We're not going to eliminate traffic jams overnight. But this will allow us to adapt road and rail infrastructure and build housing. But not at a pace that would ultimately prevent us from absorbing this massive influx of people.
2: On the other side, however, Green Party lawmaker Delphine Klopfenstein describes the move as extremely dangerous and utterly xenophobic. Business critics point to the damage they say the population cap could inflict on one of Europe's most resilient economies. Many argue a host of newcomers have been entrepreneurs who developed the Swiss economy, citing companies such as Nestle and Swatch, who've been founded wholly or partially by foreigners. The issue seems finely balanced, with the most recent poll showing 47% in favour and 52% against.

0: Elon Musk has become the world's first, on paper, trillionaire. But what does his reported wealth of over $1.1 trillion actually mean? For one thing, it's roughly the GDP of Switzerland, the 20th largest economy in the world. If you were given a dollar every second, it would take 34,900 years to reach 1.1 trillion. That far back in time would take you to the heyday of the woolly mammoth. Laid end to end in dollar bills, 1.1 trillion would wrap around the sun 39 times. But Musk's inauguration as the first member of the Trillionaire Club, thanks to his SpaceX IPO, is also a potent symbol of the gap between rich and poor. In January, global poverty charity Oxfam said billionaire wealth accelerated last year to its highest level on record, $18.3 trillion. That's as one in four people struggle to eat regularly and half the global population lives in poverty. In a clash with Musk in 2021, the World Food Programme produced a detailed plan of how it would spend $6.6 billion to save 42 million people who were on the brink of starvation. $1.1 trillion could fund that plan for 167 years.
1: I think we should be really concerned about it.
2: The world's biggest ever IPO ended with Elon Musk's SpaceX gaining 19%.

0: And in its debut session Friday, as investors piled into the rocket company, betting on its now trillionaire CEO and the prospect of putting AI in space. Friday's debut gave SpaceX a valuation of more than $2 trillion, putting it in an elite company with the likes of NVIDIA and Apple, and making it more valuable than Musk's Tesla. The landmark listing also made Musk the first trillionaire ever. He loomed large over Times Square from the jumbo TV screen of the Nasdaq market site, while a giant and unflattering inflatable depicting Musk was also on display, with messages critical of SpaceX and Grok. Musk's rocket company began trading ahead of forthcoming IPOs for AI heavyweights Anthropic and OpenAI, which will further test market appetite for new entrants. Anna Rathbun, founder and CEO of Grenadilla Advisory, says the company is benefiting from its connection to AI rather than its fundamentals.
1: So I think it's not so much about SpaceX, but just the excitement about AI. And SpaceX, as much as, you know, the word has space, the name has space in it, it's an AI company at the end of the day, right? So I think the excitement about AI is going to drive it. Whether or not it would be successful, we have to see.
0: At $75 billion, the deal's proceeds were more than double those of Saudi Aramco's record-setting 2019 IPO. Although SpaceX may have to wait for entry into the S&P 500, its expected fast-track inclusion in the NASDAQ 100 will soon make it a major holding for passive funds and ETFs that track the index, creating a fresh source of demand for its shares. Retail investors on Friday snapped up shares of SpaceX despite it posting a loss of nearly $5 billion last year and generating only a fraction of the revenue brought in by similarly valued tech giants. Still, several analysts have issued positive ratings on the stock, but Morningstar analyst this month said it was more fairly valued at around $780 billion, and CFRA on Friday started coverage with a sell rating.
2: Wall Street's main indexes ended higher on Friday as SpaceX shares surged in their debut, making it Wall Street's biggest public listing in history. The Dow jumped 0.7%, the S&P 500 added 0.5%, and the Nasdaq gained just under 0.3%. Investors were glued to the trajectory of SpaceX, which began trading on the Nasdaq on Friday. The stock soared more than 19%, closing well above the IPO price of $135. That put the rocket maker's market cap at over $2 trillion and made CEO Elon Musk the world's first trillionaire. Alexander Morris is CEO and Chief Investment Officer at FM Investments.
3: What is a trillion? If you think of a million being a lot, there's another million of those. There's 1,000 billions that you should put together when you start to think of just how crazy big this number is. And by the way, it's probably going to keep going up from here. So he's the world's first trillionaire. He might be the first, you know, multi-trillionaire at some level, which seems not unfathomable. You know, maybe somewhat embarrassingly, though, and I'm certain this won't be lost on Elon, SpaceX came out and it's worth more than Tesla today.
2: Shares of Tesla also gained, nudging up by nearly 2%. Meanwhile, shares of other space stocks, which had soared in the lead up to SpaceX's debut, eased on Friday. Rocket Lab's stock fell nearly 11%, while Intuitive Machines shed more than 13%, and Planet Labs declined nearly 9%. Elsewhere in the market, shares of Adobe slid almost 7% after the exit of the software maker's CFO.
4: The U.S. Consumer Sentiment Index rose to 48.9 in June 2026, according to a preliminary reading released Friday by the University of Michigan Surveys of Consumers, up from the final reading of 44.8 in May 2026, but down from the final reading of 60.7 in June 2025. Despite June's early gains, views of the economy are still relatively dour. The sentiment is currently 13% below January 2026 and 19% below a year ago as consumers remain focused on kitchen table issues. They feel burdened by the recent escalation in inflation and worry that higher inflation could persist going forward, particularly in the short run. The preliminary reading of the current economic conditions index rose to 48.4 in June, up from the final reading of 45.8 in May, but below last June's 64.8. The index of consumer expectations was 49.3, up from the final reading of 44.1 in May, but below last June's 58.1. The survey finds that lower-income consumers exhibited a particularly strong sentiment increase, consistent with the fact that gasoline comprises a larger share of their budgets. Year-ahead inflation expectations inched down from 4.8% in May to a still elevated 4.6% this month, substantially exceeding the 3.4% reading seen in February 2026 prior to the start of the Middle East conflict.

0: The United States opened their World Cup campaign with a 4-1 win over Paraguay, powered by a first-half double from striker Follerin Balogun. But the victory was tempered by concern over the fitness of Christian Pulisic. The emphatic Group D win marked a dream start for the co-hosts, whose four goals were their most ever in a World Cup match. Balogun became the first U.S. player to score twice in a World Cup game since the 1930 tournament. The U.S. broke through Paraguay's vaunted defense in the seventh minute when Pulisic deftly split two players and found Weston McKennie, whose cross was kicked into the net by Damian Bobadilla for an own goal.
1: Feels surreal, man. 4-1, we're going to go all the way. We're excited. We're going to go all the way. We got the team this year.
2: 2026 is the year for U.S. We're going to do it. We're going to go all the way.
3: I love the United States of America.
4: The performance was really good. I think we really played well. We are so happy. But that is only the start. It's still two games to play. We need to enjoy about that start of the tournament, but knowing that we need to keep going and trying to improve and trying to do better in this game, because it's going to be all the games very competitive. But of course, so happy. The player deserves big credit about the performance. And then it's not only to talk about some names, it's about to talk the collective. I think it's not only Balo or different players that can perform. I think the team was amazing, but not only were the starting 11 enough, if not all the players around were in the bench, that were involved after, and the staff and everything. And if I need to praise today, one thing is not only the principal actor, but the fans. Amazing. They were amazing, and only in behalf of the whole team, massive thank you to the fans, because the energy that they translated to the team was amazing, and we can do amazing things if the fans are in this way.
0: Co-hosts Canada opened their 2026 World Cup campaign with a 1-1 draw against Bosnia and Herzegovina in Group B in Toronto on Friday. Larine, who had just entered the game, scored in the 78th minute to make it 1-1 after Canada fought from behind for the majority of the afternoon. Bosnia's Jovo Lukic scored in the 21st minute with a nifty

next World Cup campaign with a 1-1 draw against Bosnia and Herzegovina in Group B in Toronto on Friday. Larine, who had just entered the game, scored in the 78th minute to make it 1-1 after Canada fought from behind for the majority of the afternoon. Bosnia's Jovo Lukic scored in the 21st minute with a nifty

next World Cup campaign with a 1-1 draw against Bosnia and Herzegovina in Group B in Toronto on Friday. Larine, who had just entered the game, scored in the 78th minute to make it 1-1 after Canada fought from behind for the majority of the afternoon. Bosnia's Jovo Lukic scored in the 21st minute with a nifty

next World Cup campaign with a 1-1 draw against Bosnia and Herzegovina in Group B in Toronto on Friday. Larine, who had just entered the game, scored in the 78th minute to make it 1-1 after Canada fought from behind for the majority of the afternoon. Bosnia's Jovo Lukic scored in the 21st minute with a nifty

next World Cup campaign with a 1-1 draw against Bosnia and Herzegovina in Group B in Toronto on Friday. Larine, who had just entered the game, scored in the 78th minute to make it 1-1 after Canada fought from behind for the majority of the afternoon. Bosnia's Jovo Lukic scored in the 21st minute with a nifty

0: Cheated very early, but I think Canada points on the table. They should have won that game. Home crowd, you know, hosting the opener at BMO Field in Toronto. Like, the boys are ready, but they didn't convert.
1: The game was incredible. I was very, very happy about the tie. I was born in Bosnia, but I live in Canada, and I love Canada. So I'm happy with the 1-1 result. And we had a blast. The energy was absolutely electric.

0: Visa saga described as causing unprecedented disruption to the team's preparations. The U.S. immigration decisions to host nations. State Department said visas were denied over security concerns, while FIFA said it cannot dictate immigration decisions to host nations.
1: Air says suspension is a big loss for the entire sport and will hurt both Russia and the international chess community. Another player said sports and politics should stay separate, calling the situation nonsense. The suspension contrasts with global sports' recent trend of readmitting Russian competitors after the country's athletes could only compete as neutrals without their national flag.
0: Immigration decisions to host nations.
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The defining issues of our age, the decisions that shape debate, every story counts. A fast-changing world told through stories that endure. Events that define economies, societies, and political landscapes.

I'm Sudha Azar with your global weather update. Let's start. We begin in Europe, where dark clouds continue to sweep quickly across the region. Bucharest will be rainy, reaching 24 degrees. Athens is partly cloudy at 31. Farther west, temperatures continue to rise. Moscow will be partly cloudy at 30 degrees, and London is cloudy at 21. Across the Balkans, summer has firmly set in. Zagreb is partly cloudy at 23 degrees, while Sarajevo is cloudy at 19. It's getting warmer for the Middle East, though. Beirut is partly cloudy at 27 degrees, and Gaza has similar weather and temperature. In South Asia, Baku is at 30 degrees, and New Delhi is a thunderstorm at 33. Farther east, Shanghai is cloudy at 33 degrees, while Jakarta is partly cloudy at 32. Across Africa, Tripoli is partly cloudy at 26 degrees, Cape Town is partly cloudy at 16. In North America, Mexico City will be rainy at 24 degrees, and New York is cloudy for today. In South America, Rio de Janeiro is partly cloudy at 34 degrees, while Santiago is cloudy at 16. Across Oceania, Sydney will be cloudy, and Melbourne is partly cloudy at 18 degrees. That's the latest global weather update. Stay tuned for more news and forecasts here on ANews.

0: اسلام آباد روش گذاشته شده.
1: Iran's foreign minister Abbas Araghchi and a senior U.S. official respectively said on Friday that the signing of a memorandum of understanding between the two countries to end the conflict will be possible within the next few days. In an interview with state-run TV, Araghchi said that upon finalized, the memorandum of understanding will be signed digitally by both sides in their respective countries and then announced.
2: These negotiations, which will lead to the end of the war, are envisioned in two stages. The first stage is a memorandum of understanding to be signed between Iran and the United States. Then, negotiations for the second stage will begin, and subsequently, in the second stage, we will have a final agreement. We postponed the nuclear issue to the final agreement for various reasons, as it was truly impossible to discuss it under current circumstances. The demands they had were in no way acceptable. Therefore, we brought up other issues that could be agreed upon in the first stage and postponed the nuclear issue to the second stage, which is, of course, a more difficult phase for which 60 days of negotiation have been envisioned.
1: Araghchi also said in a post on social media platform X on Friday that signing the MOU has never been closer. The post was then reshared by U.S. President Donald Trump on the same day. Meanwhile, multiple U.S. media outlets reported on Friday that a senior U.S. official said that the United States is 80% to 85% confident of signing an MOU with Iran in the next few days. The official said the U.S. is confident that Israel will support the MOU. The official also said that the specific location and date for signing the MOU have not yet been finalized, but U.S. President Donald Trump has previously suggested

a European country as the venue, which remains an option. Switzerland's Federal Department of Foreign Affairs told media that the country is in close contact with the U.S. and Iran, and if all parties agree, Switzerland suggests hosting the signing of the MOU on its territory.

Thousands aboard hundreds of vessels remain anchored in the Strait of Hormuz as mediators work to finalize a deal between Iran and the United States to end their war. Pakistan's prime minister said on Friday the two sides have agreed to the wording of an agreement. Three regional officials say the emerging deal is expected to pave the way for reopening the strait, the phased lifting of sanctions on Iran, and the release of frozen Iranian assets. The officials spoke on condition of anonymity because of the sensitivity of the negotiations. The crucial strait at the mouth of the Persian Gulf, through which a fifth of the world's oil and natural gas supplies once passed, has been effectively shut by Iran's attacks on shipping since the start of the war in February. The apparent breakthrough in negotiations comes after Iran exchanged fire with the U.S. and Israel over 3 days this week, threatening to return the Middle East to full-scale war. Keeping shipping traffic flowing through the vital waterway was not one of the reasons for launching the war, but after Iran leveraged its ability to effectively shut traffic through the strait, it's become a key problem to tackle in the conflict.

0: A worsening of hostilities between the US and Iran has undermined prospects for a swift end to more than 3 months of war. What does this mean for the Strait of Hormuz? Energy editor Dmitry Zhdanikov explains.
1: What has changed in the past 2 weeks is that we've observed that other Gulf oil producers, Kuwait, Iraq, the United Arab Emirates, they have found ways to evacuate their oil from the Strait of Hormuz. All the ship trackers in the world who previously were simply able to follow satellite imagery of every ship are not able to do this now because most tankers go dark, so clearly people are switching off their radars and quietly passing through the Strait of Hormuz. And that's probably one of the reasons why we've seen oil prices trading at around $90 per barrel, 100, instead of the Armageddon scenarios that have been predicted at the beginning.
0: The Strait is a vital waterway that handles about 20% of global oil and gas shipments, and the conflict threatens to prolong supply disruptions.
1: The disruption has been around 10% of global supply, so 10, 12 million barrels per day. Out of this, half did not impact as heavily as people had feared because China had cut its consumption by 5 million barrels per day. So, and the remaining disruption was covered mainly by the release of global oil stocks and also an increase in U.S. oil exports.
2: The port city of Tyre in southern Lebanon has been targeted by near-daily Israeli airstrikes that have leveled entire buildings and forced many residents to flee to safer areas elsewhere in Lebanon. Medical staff at the city's Hiram Hospital said multiple strikes had hit next to the medical facility, causing panic among the staff. Considered one of the world's oldest continuously inhabited cities, Tyre is home to several archaeological sites, some of them submerged. The city was designated a UNESCO World Heritage Site in 1984. Earlier in the week, the Israeli military issued an evacuation warning for parts of Tyre, including a Christian district that had largely been spared from the bombardment previously. Last week, Israel warned that Hezbollah members were operating within Christian neighborhoods in the city. In recent weeks, many Shiite Muslim families had taken refuge in those areas, which had seen less damage from airstrikes than other areas along Lebanon's Mediterranean coast. Spokesperson had said in a post on X that the Israeli military will have to act against terrorist activities in the neighborhood soon.
3: Yesterday, approximately 6 airstrikes struck near the hospital. Nearly everything around the hospital sustained damage, including areas in front of and behind the facility. Around 90% of the

surrounding buildings were damaged. The medical staff, nursing teams and employees who were present experienced fear and panic. Throughout this entire period, they had been away from their families and were suffering from psychological stress and exhaustion.

0: Displaced Palestinians in the central Gaza Strip were left scrambling to salvage what remained of their belongings and shelter after three Israeli strikes destroyed a residential block, despite an ongoing fragile ceasefire. A block of buildings was reduced to rubble in the areas of Deir al-Bala and Maghazi refugee camp, where residents had been ordered by Israeli forces to temporarily evacuate.
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0: A Maghazi resident, Ahmad Mahdi, said Israeli forces don't specify exact targets when issuing warnings, instead ordering the evacuation of entire areas and leaving residents to guess which locations might be struck and how close they are to the danger.
2: هذه هدنة إعلامية بس يعني أما الواقع زي ما أنت شايف اليوم بطل حتى يعني بطل يقول لك أنه مثلا بدي استهدف دار فلان لا صار يخلي مربع كامل وانت تخمن أي دار اللي حيتم استهدافها أنت قريب منها أنت بعيد منها طبعا هذا إشي هو بتحكم فيك وهو قاعد بلعب فيك بس مش أكثر من هيك.
0: The aftermath showed widespread destruction, where returning residents sifted Friday morning through debris in search of belongings, while some worked to clear rubble from the site. One resident used a shovel to dig through piles of concrete and wreckage. Despite the ongoing fragile ceasefire, much of the Gaza Strip has remained in ruins with no clear timeline for reconstruction, leaving many displaced without proper shelter and facing some level of food insecurity. Multiple ceasefire violations have also forced families to flee again, deepening their sense of insecurity and uncertainty. An Israeli-linked entity accused by French authorities of running a disinformation campaign during municipal elections in France has also been connected to a fake online Palestine aid initiative that allegedly sought donations through coordinated social media networks. A joint investigation by Liberation and Haaretz said that the operation examined digital infrastructure, allegedly tied to an Israeli entity known as Black Corps. According to the report, a now offline website called Sadaka Palestine presented itself as a humanitarian organization supporting Palestinians affected by war, displacement, and poverty while allegedly operating through suspicious online networks. The investigation said that the site included donation payment forms and was promoted through accounts on X, Instagram, and Facebook that showed signs of coordinated and inauthentic activity, including suspected fake followers and artificial engagement. French authorities have already linked Black Corps to online operations targeting candidates from France unbowed during municipal elections. The newspapers reported that technical records connected the Palestine Aid website to servers and domains allegedly associated with infrastructure previously used in Black Corps linked operations. According to the investigation, there was no evidence the so-called Sadaka Palestine initiative had been officially registered as a charity or non-governmental organization in the United Kingdom, where some related online accounts appeared to originate. The report said that investigators remain uncertain whether the operation's primary goal was collecting donations, harvesting personal data, or both. French authorities continue investigating the wider disinformation network, though the identities of those directly behind the operation have not yet been publicly established.
3: French President Emmanuel Macron and Canadian Prime Minister Mark Carney met ahead of a G7 summit next week in Evian on the shores of Lake Geneva. Both leaders stressed the need for closer ties between Ottawa and Europe to offset global turbulence sparked by U.S. President Donald Trump. Macron and Carney met at the Élysée Palace just days before the G7 summit in Evian-les-Bains to reaffirm their alignment amid the current geopolitical climate. Macron and Carney touched on their shared goals and commitments to international law and conflicts through diplomacy and building strategic autonomy. Carney announced that Canada and France agreed to deepen information sharing in defense, aerospace, and artificial intelligence.
4: Our bilateral relationship is part of a broader dynamic, that of the strategic rapprochement between Canada and the European continent. In this regard, I want to say how significant it was a few weeks ago. The summit I mentioned of the European political community was an important moment, since Canada was the first geographically non-European country to be invited as an observer. But fundamentally, your presence in Yerevan showed how Canada is a country deeply aligned politically and geostrategically with Europe, and vice versa. It was a strong political signal, the symbol of what unites us.
5: In artificial intelligence, Canada and France are two of the countries on the planet, two of the four countries on the planet, equipped with a large language model. We must quickly build partnerships between our two countries to take advantage of this competitive edge. We are determined to act in this way to strengthen our strategic autonomy in a world dominated by hegemonic powers and hyperscalers.

0: L'imprévisibilité du président Trump.
1: President Trump's unpredictability is something we're starting to become familiar with, and I think we'll have to be prepared. Being familiar with it means we also know how to manage it. We also know how to be careful with the words we use so as not to provoke this unpredictability. Nevertheless, we are never immune to an external event that, at that moment, could disrupt him or anger him and make him even more unpredictable than he already was. So how do we manage that once he's around the table? That will be the real issue for the Europeans, and I think the Europeans have done quite well on that in the past few months. In today's context, in which multilateralism is weaker than ever, having the opportunity to talk, and in particular to talk with the President of the United States, the country that is both the greatest power on the planet and, at the same time, one of the most disruptive countries today, one that poses the biggest challenges, multilateralism. Clearly, this is a moment we must seize because we can get certain messages across. We can succeed in convincing him. So I believe that's what's at stake at this G7 summit in Evian. One can imagine that an American president arriving in Evian with an agreement with Iran would be much more predictable. He would have had his victory, so he would be coming to strengthen his position. But at the same time, he would almost certainly be in a calm mood. On the contrary, a president who wouldn't have secured an agreement would probably be much more irritated and much less cooperative in the Evian discussions. It's easy to imagine that if Zelensky comes to Evian for the G7 summit, it will be to speak with Donald Trump and to convince him that we are at a crucial moment where peace is possible, but only if Ukraine is helped and that Russian President Vladimir Putin, who has proven to be unreliable, is not listened to. Therefore, I think Zelensky's position will be to ask Donald Trump to resume his aid, to hand over the Patriot fighter jets he so desperately needs to intercept the missiles that have hit Ukraine and killed civilians throughout the country. And he will argue that this is an obvious condition for accelerating the end of this conflict.
2: Obviously, we're living in a very volatile world. We've got the conflict in Ukraine now in its fifth year, and we've got conflict in the Middle East, specifically Iran. That is as dangerous.

0: and volatile a world as any of us have lived in, and we absolutely have to step up to that. That requires me as Prime Minister to make hard-edged decisions. And I've taken two because defence and security are my number one priority. I have reallocated resources from other departments to defence outside of a spending review.
1: Okay.
0: So when it comes to defence, it's my number one priority. And I have taken the difficult decisions to make sure that we are safe as a country, because that is my number one priority. And the Defence Investment Plan will now be published before NATO, as I've always said, and I've been discussing it with the new Defence Secretary and the Chief Defence Staff this morning. Yeah, look, I'm not going to walk away. I don't think we should plunge the country into the chaos of a leadership election.
1: But if that happens, wouldn't you be a contributor to that chaos?
0: I don't think it should happen.
1: But if it does happen,
0: I will fight. And let me just be clear with you, that's not about personal vanity. It's not about stubbornness. It's out of a very deep sense of duty. I was elected to serve this country, notwithstanding the difficult circumstances.
2: Ethnic minorities in Belfast continue to feel the pressure from the ongoing anti-immigration riots. For many Belfast migrant communities, the unrest echoes trauma they had hoped to leave behind. Members of the city's ethnic minority community say they are afraid to leave their homes. Union volunteers helped evacuate at least 15 families from their homes, and another 15 on Wednesday after they feared they would be targeted. Northern Ireland endured three decades of conflict between mainly Catholic Irish nationalists and predominantly Protestant pro-British royalists. In recent years, some community organizers say sectarian tensions have increasingly been replaced by hostility towards ethnic minorities. Police deployed water cannon to tackle rioters on Wednesday night, and Tuesday night saw rioters target ethnic minorities and foreign residents by torching homes and vehicles following a knife attack for which a Sudanese man has been charged with attempted murder.

0: Well, I've grew up in this area. My son's mixed race, so you need to be there to support your community and support the people that live here, no matter the colour of their skin. So I'm here for that. I don't think it's getting any better, but I mean, what's happened over the past couple of days is just disgusting, so we need to come together as a community.
1: To show solidarity with the people who have been subjected to racist attacks and to the pogrom following that dreadful knife attack a few nights beforehand, just to show solidarity, to reach out. This isn't Belfast is a sanctuary city. It's a city of welcomes, and all of these people who come from all parts of the world to live here do exactly what the Irish have done for centuries. Go seeking work, go seeking love, go seeking a future. So they're welcome here. I want to see particularly those who bought in from England or from America and wind up what are mostly young people to stop it, and that we just get back to trying to sort out any issues that people may have on migration, because that's not a part of this in my opinion. But if people have real issues, then let's talk about it, and let's find regulations that, you know, the 97.5% of the people who live here are white. So it's a tiny, tiny, tiny minority of people who have a different skin colour, and they're very, very welcome.

President Trump said Friday that U.S. forces carried out a strike that killed Hector Rustenford Guerrero Flores, also known as Nino Guerrero, the leader of the Venezuelan prison gang Tren de Aragua. In a post on Truth Social, Trump said, quote, "This action was coordinated closely with our friends in Venezuela, with whom we are working very well." Venezuela's information ministry said that during the operation, there were clashes with members of criminal groups, in which Guerrero was new.

0: neutralized. The U.S. State Department has officially designated the gang as a foreign terrorist organization.
1: Tren de Aragua, some of the worst gangs.
0: The Trump administration has long sanctioned Guerrero and other leaders of the group for alleged involvement in illicit drug smuggling, human trafficking, and money laundering. Trump has claimed Tren de Aragua coordinated its U.S. activities with the Venezuelan government of President Nicolas Maduro. His administration has used this alleged link to justify deporting some Venezuelan migrants to a maximum security prison or

0: Six people were injured in a Russian morning strike on Sumy on Friday, according to the State Emergency Service of Ukraine. Authorities said the strike hit three separate parts of the city, damaging residential buildings and civilian infrastructure. In the Odessa region, Russia struck a residential area, according to local authorities. Two people were injured and several houses were damaged or destroyed, officials reported. Ukraine's Air Force said Russia launched 117 long-range strike drones overnight. Air defenses reportedly shot down or otherwise neutralized 102 of them, while 14 hit targets on the ground.
1: The UN Human Rights Monitoring Mission in Ukraine today said conflict-related violence in Ukraine last May killed at least 274 civilians and injured 1,763 by their count. This is more than in any other month in the last 4 years. The mission said that the use of powerful weapons in urban areas by the Russian Federation was the main reason for the high casualty count in May.

0: In a new blow to the Kremlin's narrative that Moscow is winning the four-year military operation in Ukraine, Kyiv's forces have targeted supplies to Crimea, triggering the worst fuel crisis on the Black Sea Peninsula since it was illegally annexed by Russia in 2014. The persistent attacks reflect the growing intensity and efficiency of Ukraine's drone strikes and have caught Russia off guard and struggling for a response. In a rare public acknowledgement, the Kremlin has recognized the scope of the problem and promised to address the issue quickly.
1: It's a political statement from President Zelensky underscoring that Ukraine does not accept the 2014 annexation, Russian annexation of Crimea, and has both the capabilities and intent to contest Russian control in Crimea. And on the other hand, it serves a strategic aim to deprive Russia from its very important logistics hub.
0: Since early in the military operation, Ukraine has fired missiles and drones to try to dislodge Moscow's hold on the territory, which was annexed by Russia in 2014. The Ukrainian military sank several Russian warships in the Black Sea and at their Crimean bases, crippling Moscow's naval capability and forcing it to redeploy its fleet to Novorossiysk. Ukraine also methodically targeted munitions depots, airfields, and Putin's prized asset, the Kerch Bridge linking Crimea to Russia. Other relentless Ukrainian strikes hit refineries, oil depots, and pipelines deep inside Russia, hurting its oil exports and causing domestic fuel shortages. It's not immediately clear how the fuel disruptions will affect Russian military operations, but residents of Crimea and other occupied territories are keenly feeling the blow. At the end of May, authorities restricted the sale of gasoline to 20 liters per vehicle owner per week using prepaid coupons. Some motorists bring their own gas over the bridge from the mainland, but they are restricted to carrying 100 liters per vehicle. Kremlin spokesman Dmitry Peskov acknowledged the Crimean fuel shortages earlier this week and promised that measures were being taken to deal with them.
1: It has indeed a significant military significance for Ukraine's perspective, and once again it shows that Ukraine is able to use its capabilities very much strategically when it comes to implying damage on Russian efforts to continue its war effort against

0: A Ukrainian war veteran who was blinded in combat is now teaching others pottery, a craft he learned during rehabilitation. Ivan Shostak, 37, lost his sight during one of Ukraine's bloodiest and longest battles. Making plates, cups, mugs, candle holders, and other objects helped him find new meaning in a life upended by trauma. What began as a rehabilitation exercise has grown into a business and a mentoring practice for veterans and others. It is also a way of supporting his two children. Shostak rejoined the army in the early years of Russia's full-scale invasion. While fighting in the Battle of Bakhmut in March 2023, a rocket-propelled grenade exploded just above his head. The blast destroyed his eyes.
1: I didn't know how to use a phone or a cane. I didn't understand how and what you can do in life when you're blind. They taught me, and it was pretty cool. It turns out that you can live in complete darkness.
0: He spent half a year bedridden, dulling the pain with medication. A fellow soldier on leave came to his aid, taking him to a rehabilitation center for people who lost their sight. Within a month, staff taught him to use a phone and a cane and to handle daily life.
1: I had no connection with art at all. It came to me only after the injury. Of course, it would have been better if it hadn't come to me this way, but what can I do? I was injured. After that, I was undergoing rehabilitation. I was offered to visit a pottery workshop. I went and tried it, and I liked it. After that, it turned into an active occupation.
0: He became an instructor after the first Pottery in the Dark project, supported by Sweden and the UN Development Program in Vinnytsia in central Ukraine. The program helps veterans who lost their sight, including in the war. He has three others on his team who help him sell his pottery, mostly through his Instagram page.
2: Your hands are the tool you use to work, and from that comes a product of different shapes. The shape of the clay changes. The clay itself has such a calming feeling, I feel calm and enjoy it. He tells you about the methods of working with clay, how to hold your hands, what speed to use. He explains that from the side I'm on, he's blind, and it's more understandable to us blind people that you're being taught by a person who is also blind.
0: Each piece bears the emblem of the air assault forces he served in, a dome, wings, and a sword, with the motto, "Nobody but us," and his name on the side.
1: Thousands of people protested in Albania on Friday for a 13th day in a row against a luxury project linked to U.S. President Donald Trump's daughter and son-in-law, Ivanka Trump and Jared Kushner. Protesters marched through Tirana calling for Prime Minister Edi Rama to resign over the luxury development planned for the protected Zvernek-Narta Lagoon area and the uninhabited Sazan Island. Environmentalists argue that the project would damage the area's natural environment and unique wildlife habitat, including those of flamingos and pelicans. Rama has defended the project, saying it is the largest investment in Albania's history and arguing that development and environmental protection can go hand in hand. Despite the Prime Minister's defense of the development, the protests have gathered pace, with supporters in Albanian communities in neighboring Greece and other European countries also holding rallies.
3: Out of this protest, I expect the Prime Minister to resign and to open the floor to a major shift in Albania's society and Albania's politics. I hope that a new elite of politicians will come out of this protest.
4: That is mostly asking for both older political parties to step down for a new system to come. Albanians, they seem to be focused on one thing right now, and that is the rule of law.
5: We have been requesting the resign of the Prime Minister Edi Rama, and this is also a journey, not only an episode of protest, but also a journey for the Albanian society to stand up for themselves and also ask for a freer Albania and not that is public and not only for the oligarchy or for the corrupted politicians in Albania.
6: And it was brought to me as an idea relating to

0: because we're in Narta where the flamingos are one of the many species that are stationed there. But it was more of an image that I want to bring into the protest.
1: At a luxury lakeside hotel near Zurich, manager Martin von Moos is concerned. Switzerland is readying for a pivotal vote, whether to cap its population at 10 million people. Sunday's referendum, which has been likened by some to a Swiss Brexit, has alarmed businesses who fear an economic blow should the proposal succeed. There's concern it could damage relations with the European Union, Switzerland's biggest export market, and limit access to skilled labour.
2: In Switzerland, for example, over 50% of our hotel staff are foreign nationals. If we no longer have access to these skilled workers, it would be very difficult to continue operating the hotel and restaurant industry in Switzerland at the current level.
1: Meanwhile, backers of the cap, championed by the right-wing Swiss People's Party, say an expanding population is straining housing and infrastructure, like public transport. The population grew to 9.1 million by the end of 2025, up almost 2 million from 2002, when free movement between Switzerland and the EU was introduced. SVP lawmaker Ivan Pahud said the cap would protect the country.
3: We're not going to eliminate traffic jams overnight. But this will allow us to adapt road and rail infrastructure and build housing. But not at a pace that would ultimately prevent us from absorbing this massive influx of people.
1: On the other side, however, Green Party lawmaker Delphine Klopfenstein describes the move as extremely dangerous and utterly xenophobic. Business critics point to the damage they say the population cap could inflict on one of Europe's most resilient economies. Many argue a host of newcomers have been entrepreneurs who developed the Swiss economy, citing companies such as Nestle and Swatch, who've been founded wholly or partially by foreigners. The issue seems finely balanced, with the most recent poll showing 47% in favour and 52% against.

0: Elon Musk has become the world's first, on paper, trillionaire. But what does his reported wealth of over $1.1 trillion actually mean? For one thing, it's roughly the GDP of Switzerland, the 20th largest economy in the world. If you were given a dollar every second, it would take 34,900 years to reach 1.1 trillion. That far back in time would take you to the heyday of the woolly mammoth. Laid end to end in dollar bills, 1.1 trillion would wrap around the sun 39 times. But Musk's inauguration as the first member of the Trillionaire Club, thanks to his SpaceX IPO, is also a potent symbol of the gap between rich and poor. In January, global poverty charity Oxfam said billionaire wealth accelerated last year to its highest level on record, $18.3 trillion. That's as one in four people struggle to eat regularly and half the global population lives in poverty. In a clash with Musk in 2021, the World Food Programme produced a detailed plan of how it would spend $6.6 billion to save 42 million people who were on the brink of starvation. $1.1 trillion could fund that plan for 167 years.
1: I think we should be really concerned about it.
2: The world's biggest ever IPO ended with Elon Musk's SpaceX gaining 19% in its debut session Friday, as investors piled into the rocket company, betting on its now trillionaire CEO and the prospect of putting AI in space. Friday's debut gave SpaceX a valuation of more than $2 trillion, putting it in an elite company with the likes of Nvidia and Apple, and making it more valuable than Musk's Tesla. The landmark listing also made Musk the first trillionaire ever.

0: He loomed large over Times Square from the jumbo TV screen of the Nasdaq market site, while a giant and unflattering inflatable depicting Musk was also on display, with messages critical of SpaceX and Grok. Musk's rocket company began trading ahead of forthcoming IPOs for AI heavyweights Anthropic and OpenAI, which will further test market appetite for new entrants. Anna Rathbun, founder and CEO of Grenadilla Advisory, says the company is benefiting from its connection to AI rather than its fundamentals.
1: So I think it's not so much about SpaceX, but just the excitement about AI. And SpaceX, as much as, you know, the word has space, the name has space in it, it's an AI company at the end of the day, right? So I think the excitement about AI is going to drive it. Whether or not it will be successful, we have to see.
0: At $75 billion, the deal's proceeds were more than double those of Saudi Aramco's record-setting 2019 IPO. Although SpaceX may have to wait for entry into the S&P 500, its expected fast-track inclusion in the NASDAQ 100 will soon make it a major holding for passive funds and ETFs that track the index, creating a fresh source of demand for its shares. Retail investors on Friday snapped up shares of SpaceX despite it posting a loss of nearly $5 billion last year and generating only a fraction of the revenue brought in by similarly valued tech giants. Still, several analysts have issued positive ratings on the stock, but Morningstar analyst this month said it was more fairly valued at around $780 billion, and CFRA on Friday started coverage with a sell rating.
2: Wall Street's main indexes ended higher on Friday as SpaceX shares surged in their debut, making it Wall Street's biggest public listing in history. The Dow jumped 0.7%, the S&P 500 added 0.5%, and the Nasdaq gained just under 0.3%. Investors were glued to the trajectory of SpaceX, which began trading on the Nasdaq on Friday. The stock soared more than 19%, closing well above the IPO price of $135. That put the rocket maker's market cap at over $2 trillion and made CEO Elon Musk the world's first trillionaire. Alexander Morris is CEO and Chief Investment Officer at FM Investments.
3: What is a trillion? If you think of a million being a lot, there's another million of those. There's 1,000 billions that you should put together when you start to think of just how crazy big this number is. And by the way, it's probably going to keep going up from here. So he's the world's first trillionaire. He might be the first, you know, multi-trillionaire at some level, which seems not unfathomable. You know, maybe somewhat embarrassingly, though, and I'm certain this won't be lost on Elon, SpaceX came out and it's worth more than Tesla today.
2: Shares of Tesla also gained, nudging up by nearly 2%. Meanwhile, shares of other space stocks, which had soared in the lead up to SpaceX's debut, eased on Friday. Rocket Lab's stock fell nearly 11%, while Intuitive Machines shed more than 13%, and Planet Labs declined nearly 9%. Elsewhere in the market, shares of Adobe slid almost 7% after the exit of the software maker's CFO.
4: The U.S. Consumer Sentiment Index rose to 48.9 in June 2026, according to a preliminary reading released Friday by the University of Michigan Surveys of Consumers, up from the final reading of 44.8 in May 2026, but down from the final reading of 60.7 in June 2025. Despite June's early gains, views of the economy are still relatively dour. The sentiment is currently 13% below January 2026 and 19% below a year ago as consumers remain focused on kitchen table issues. They feel burdened by the recent escalation in inflation and worry that higher inflation could persist going forward, particularly in the short run. The preliminary reading of the Current Economic Conditions Index rose to 48.4 in June, up from the final reading of 45.8 in May, but below last June's 64.8. The Index of Consumer Expectations was 49.3, up from the final reading of 44.1 in May, but below last June's 58.1.

survey finds that lower-income consumers exhibited a particularly strong sentiment increase, consistent with the fact that gasoline comprises a larger share of their budgets. Year-ahead inflation expectations inched down from 4.8% in May to a still elevated 4.6% this month, substantially exceeding the 3.4% reading seen in February 2026 prior to the start of the Middle East conflict.

0: The United States opened their World Cup campaign with a 4-1 win over Paraguay, powered by a first-half double from striker Follerin Balogun. But the victory was tempered by concern over the fitness of Christian Pulisic. The emphatic Group D win marked a dream start for the co-hosts, whose four goals were their most ever in a World Cup match. Balogun became the first U.S. player to score twice in a World Cup game since the 1930 tournament. The U.S. broke through Paraguay's vaunted defense in the seventh minute when Pulisic deftly split two players and found Weston McKennie, whose cross was kicked into the net by Damian Bobadilla for an own goal.
1: Feels surreal, man. 4-1, we're going to go all the way. We're excited. We're going to go all the way. We got the team this year.
2: 2026 is the year for U.S. We're going to do it. We're going to go all the way.
3: I love the United States of America.
2: USA!
4: The performance was really good. I think we really played well. We are so happy. But that is only the start. It's still two games to play. We need to enjoy about that start of the tournament. But knowing that we need to keep going and trying to improve and trying to do better in the next game, because it's going to be all the games very competitive. But of course, so happy. The player deserves big credit about the performance. And then it's not only to talk about some names, it's about to talk the collective. I think it's not only Balo or different players that can perform. I think the team was amazing, but not only were they on the starting 11, if not all the players around, they were in the bench, they were involved after, and the staff and everything. And if I need to praise today, one thing is not only the principal actor, but the fans. Amazing. They were amazing, and only in behalf the whole team, massive thank you to the fans, because the energy that they translated to the team was amazing, and we can do amazing things with if the fans are in this way.
0: Co-hosts Canada opened their 2026 World Cup campaign with a 1-1 draw against Bosnia and Herzegovina in Group B in Toronto on Friday. Larine, who had just entered the game, scored in the 78th minute to make it 1-1 after Canada fought from behind for the majority of the afternoon. Bosnia's Jovo Lukic scored in the 21st minute with a nifty header off a corner kick. Bosnia will next turn their focus to a meeting with group favorite Switzerland on June 18th in Los Angeles, while Canada face underdogs Qatar later that day in Vancouver.
5: Look, you can't help it when you're a coach. You get so focused in on what you want your team to be, right? And obviously I know this is the week in Toronto has been amazing and the fans have been outstanding, but I'm really just so focused in trying to make sure that our players are equipped with everything they need to be the best that they can be. And so, I feel like I didn't do enough to get them ready for the first half, but then the response that we showed in the second half and maybe some of the messages I gave at halftime helped. So

0: you know, we have the iconic 11. I saw Boy Wonder on the TV at one point. I know that there's a lot of different people that are enjoying the World Cup in Canada. But my job, I'm focused so lasered in on just making sure that we can give the country a team to be proud of and that the performances reflect that.
1: Had a lot of the possession, was the better team. It sucked that they conceded very early, but I think Canada left points on the table. They should have won that game. They should have won that game. Home crowd, you know, hosting the opener at BMO Field in Toronto. Like, the boys are ready, but they didn't convert.
2: The game was incredible. I was very, very happy about the tie. I was born in Bosnia, but I live in Canada, and I love Canada. So I'm happy with the 1-1 result. And we had a blast. The energy was absolutely electric. Both goals were awesome.
3: Oh, boy, it was exciting, and everybody was so happy. They were so pumped up, and I thought the stadium is going to break with all the cheering and loud noise. It was fun.
4: I think it's amazing that finally Canada gets a chance to have a World Cup game, and people here are spectacular, very cool, and yeah, amazing World Cup atmosphere. Happy to be here.
5: Iran's national soccer team trained in Tijuana, Mexico, ahead of their opening World Cup match against New Zealand on Monday. As the team continues to prepare despite significant off-field disruptions, 15 Iranian Soccer Federation members have been denied U.S. visas, forcing the team to relocate their training base from Arizona to Tijuana at the last minute. Iran's World Cup team supervisor Mahdi Mohammad Nabi told Reuters FIFA president Gianni Infantino has failed to deliver on promises to secure full access. For Iranian Federation members, the visa saga described as causing unprecedented disruption to the team's preparations. The U.S. State Department said visas were denied over security concerns, while FIFA said it cannot dictate immigration decisions to host nations. Iran's players were granted U.S. visas 10 days before their first match, which is scheduled to be played outside Los Angeles.
6: The world governing body of chess has suspended Russia, which has long been the dominant force in the game. The move comes after a ruling by the Court of Arbitration for Sport. In March, the CAS upheld a complaint by Kyiv, which accused Russia of taking control of chess in occupied Ukrainian territories. It gave Moscow 90 days to hand back control of chess bodies in 5 regions and stop holding tournaments there. On Wednesday, the International Chess Federation, or FIDE, said that Russia had failed to meet the deadline. As a result, the country's membership of the body has been suspended with immediate effect. Ukraine's Chess Federation called the decision an historic victory, though some accused the organization of leaving a big loophole. Under the new ruling, Russian adult players may still compete in tournaments under the FIDE flag, but not their own. Juniors will still be able to compete under their country's flag. FIDE also said Russian players may be eligible to participate in team events under a neutral flag, pending further decisions. Russia has a deep and storied chess tradition. In cities across the country, amateurs can be seen playing in parks at virtually any time of year. This amateur player says suspension is a big loss for the entire sport and will hurt both Russia and the international chess community. Another player said sports and politics should stay separate, calling the situation nonsense. The suspension contrasts with global sports' recent trend of readmitting Russian competitors after doping and Ukraine war sanctions. At recent Olympics, the country's athletes could only compete as neutrals without their national flag.
7: Sponsored by Halkbank.

0: اسلام آباد روش گذاشته شده.
1: Iran's foreign minister Abbas Araghchi and a senior U.S. official respectively said on Friday that the signing of a memorandum of understanding between the two countries to end the conflict will be possible within the next few days. In an interview with state-run TV, Araghchi said that upon finalized, the memorandum of understanding will be signed digitally by both sides in their respective countries and then announced.
2: These negotiations, which will lead to the end of the war, are envisioned in two stages. The first stage is a memorandum of understanding to be signed between Iran and the United States. Then, negotiations for the second stage will begin. And subsequently, in the second stage, we will have a final agreement. We postponed the nuclear issue to the final agreement for various reasons, as it was truly impossible to discuss it under current circumstances. The demands they had were in no way acceptable. Therefore, we brought up other issues that could be agreed upon in the first stage and postponed the nuclear issue to the second stage, which is, of course, a more difficult phase for which 60 days of negotiation have been envisioned.
1: Araghchi also said in a post on social media platform X on Friday that signing the MOU has never been closer. The post was then reshared by U.S. President Donald Trump on the same day. Meanwhile, multiple U.S. media outlets reported on Friday that a senior U.S. official said that the United States is 80% to 85% confident of signing an MOU with Iran in the next few days. The official said the U.S. is confident that Israel will support the MOU. The official also said that the specific location and date for signing the MOU have not yet been finalized, but U.S. President Donald Trump has previously suggested a European country as the venue, which remains an option. Switzerland's Federal Department of Foreign Affairs told media that the country is in close contact with the U.S. and Iran, and if all parties agree, Switzerland suggests hosting the signing of the MOU on its territory.

aboard hundreds of vessels remain anchored in the Strait of Hormuz as mediators work to finalize a deal between Iran and the United States to end their war. Pakistan's prime minister said on Friday the two sides have agreed to the wording of an agreement. Three regional officials say the emerging deal is expected to pave the way for reopening the strait, the phased lifting of sanctions on Iran, and the release of frozen Iranian assets. The officials spoke on condition of anonymity because of the sensitivity of the negotiations. The crucial strait at the mouth of the Persian Gulf, through which a fifth of the world's oil and natural gas supplies once passed, has been effectively shut by Iran's attacks on shipping since the start of the war in February. The apparent breakthrough in negotiations comes after Iran exchanged fire with the U.S. and Israel over 3 days this week, threatening to return the Middle East to full-scale war. Keeping shipping traffic flowing through the vital waterway was not one of the reasons for launching the war, but after Iran leveraged its ability to effectively shut traffic through the strait, it's become a key problem to tackle in the conflict.

0: worsening of hostilities between the US and Iran has undermined prospects for a swift end to more than 3 months of war. What does this mean for the Strait of Hormuz? Energy editor Dmitry Zhdanikov explains.
1: What has changed in the past 2 weeks is that we've observed that other Gulf oil producers, Kuwait, Iraq, the United Arab Emirates, they have found ways to evacuate their oil from the Strait of Hormuz. All the ship trackers in the world who previously were simply able to follow satellite imagery of every ship are not able to do this now because most tankers go dark, so clearly people are switching off their radars and quietly passing through the Strait of Hormuz. And that's probably one of the reasons why we've seen oil prices trading at around $90 per barrel, $100, instead of the Armageddon scenarios that have been predicted at the beginning.
0: The Strait is a vital waterway that handles about 20% of global oil and gas shipments, and the conflict threatens to prolong supply disruptions.
1: The disruption has been around 10% of global supply, so 10, 12 million barrels per day. Out of this, half did not impact as heavily as people had feared because China had cut its consumption by 5 million barrels per day. So, and the remaining disruption was covered mainly by the release of global oil stocks and also an increase in U.S. oil exports.
2: The port city of Tyre in southern Lebanon has been targeted by near-daily Israeli airstrikes that have leveled entire buildings and forced many residents to flee to safer areas elsewhere in Lebanon. Medical staff at the city's Hiram Hospital said multiple strikes had hit next to the medical facility, causing panic among the staff. Considered one of the world's oldest continuously inhabited cities, Tyre is home to several archaeological sites, some of them submerged. The city was designated a UNESCO World Heritage Site in 1984. Earlier in the week, the Israeli military issued an evacuation warning for parts of Tyre, including a Christian district that had largely been spared from the bombardment previously. Last week, Israel warned that Hezbollah members were operating within Christian neighborhoods in the city. In recent weeks, many Shiite Muslim families had taken refuge in those areas, which had seen less damage from airstrikes than other areas along Lebanon's Mediterranean coast. Spokesperson had said in a post on X that the Israeli military will have to act against terrorist activities in the neighborhood soon.
3: Yesterday, approximately 6 airstrikes struck near the hospital. Nearly everything around the hospital sustained damage, including areas in front of and behind the facility. Around 90% of the surrounding buildings were damaged. The medical staff, nursing teams, and employees who were present experienced fear and panic. Throughout this entire period, they had been away from their families and were suffering from psychological stress and exhaustion.

0: Displaced Palestinians in the central Gaza Strip were left scrambling to salvage what remained of their belongings and shelter after three Israeli strikes destroyed a residential block, despite an ongoing fragile ceasefire. A block of buildings was reduced to rubble in the areas of Deir al-Bala and Maghazi refugee camp, where residents had been ordered by Israeli forces to temporarily evacuate.
1: خوفنا احنا قلنا الحين راحت عماره راحت هاد ما فقدنا اللي راح ايش فراشنا اغراضنا تخوت الخزانه الحمام راح كل شيء بحوانا كان موجود هان بيساعد انه احنا نعيد حياتنا كبدائيه ولا حاجه مسح زي ما انت شايف جوره قاعدين احنا الحين في جوره كانت الارض هذه حاوي اربع ايلات نازحين وين احنا زي ما انت شايف اليوم في جوره ولا عارفين وين نروح ولا عارفين وين نيجي جبنا في الشارع اليوم.
0: A Maghazi resident, Ahmad Mahdi, said Israeli forces don't specify exact targets when issuing warnings, instead ordering the evacuation of entire areas and leaving residents to guess which locations might be struck and how close they are to the danger.
2: هذه هدنة إعلامية بس يعني أما الواقع زي ما أنت شايف اليوم بطل حتى يعني بطل يقول لك إنه مثلا بدي استهدف دار فلان لا صار يخلي مربع كامل وأنت تخمن أي دار اللي حيتم استهدافها أنت قريب منها أنت بعيد منها طبعا هذا إشي هو بتحكم فيك وهو قاعد بلعب فيك بس مش أكثر من هيك.
0: The aftermath showed widespread destruction, where returning residents sifted Friday morning through debris in search of belongings, while some worked to clear rubble from the site. One resident used a shovel to dig through piles of concrete and wreckage. Despite the ongoing fragile ceasefire, much of the Gaza Strip has remained in ruins with no clear timeline for reconstruction, leaving many displaced without proper shelter and facing some level of food insecurity. Multiple ceasefire violations have also forced families to flee again, deepening their sense of insecurity and uncertainty.

0: an Israeli-linked entity accused by French authorities of running a disinformation campaign during municipal elections in France, has also been connected to a fake online Palestine aid initiative that allegedly sought donations through coordinated social media networks. A joint investigation by Liberation and Higher Eds said that the operation examined digital infrastructure, allegedly tied to an Israeli entity known as Black Corps. According to the report, a now offline website called Sadaka Palestine presented itself as a humanitarian organization supporting Palestinians affected by war, displacement, and poverty, while allegedly operating through suspicious online networks. The investigation said that the site included donation payment forms and was promoted through accounts on X, Instagram, and Facebook that showed signs of coordinated and inauthentic activity, including suspected fake followers and artificial engagement. French authorities have already linked Black Corps to online operations targeting candidates from France unbowed during municipal elections. The newspapers reported that technical records connected the Palestine Aid website to servers and domains allegedly associated with infrastructure previously used in Black Corps-linked operations. According to the investigation, there was no evidence the so-called Sadaka Palestine initiative had been officially registered as a charity or non-governmental organization in the United Kingdom, where some related online accounts appeared to originate. The report said that investigators remain uncertain whether the operation's primary goal was collecting donations, harvesting personal data, or both. French authorities continue investigating the wider disinformation network, though the identities of those directly behind the operation have not yet been publicly established.
1: President Emmanuel Macron and Canadian Prime Minister Mark Carney met ahead of a G7 summit next week in Evian on the shores of Lake Geneva. Both leaders stressed the need for closer ties between Ottawa and Europe to offset global turbulence sparked by U.S. President Donald Trump. Macron and Carney met at the Élysée Palace just days before the G7 summit in Évian-les-Bains to reaffirm their alignment amid the current geopolitical climate. Macron and Carney touched on their shared goals and commitments to international law and conflicts through diplomacy and building strategic autonomy. Carney announced that Canada and France agreed to deepen information sharing in defense, aerospace, and artificial intelligence.
2: Our bilateral relationship is part of a broader dynamic, that of the strategic rapprochement between Canada and the European continent. In this regard, I want to say how significant it was a few weeks ago. The summit I mentioned of the European political community was an important moment, since Canada was the first geographically non-European country to be invited as an observer. But fundamentally, your presence in Yerevan showed how Canada is a country deeply aligned politically and geostrategically with Europe, and vice versa. It was a strong political signal, the symbol of what unites us.
0: In artificial intelligence, Canada and France are two of the countries on the planet, two of the four countries on the planet, equipped with a large language model. We must quickly build partnerships between our two countries to take advantage of this competitive edge. We are determined to act in this way to strengthen our strategic autonomy in a world dominated by hegemonic powers and hyperscalers.

0: C'est l'imprévisibilité du président Trump.
1: President Trump's unpredictability is something we're starting to become familiar with, and I think we'll have to be prepared. Being familiar with it means we also know how to manage it. We also know how to be careful with the words we use so as not to provoke this unpredictability. Nevertheless, we are never immune to an external event that, at that moment, could disrupt him or anger him and make him even more unpredictable than he already was. So how do we manage that once he's around the table? That will be the real issue for the Europeans, and I think the Europeans have done quite well on that in the past few months. In today's context, in which multilateralism is weaker than ever, having the opportunity to talk, and in particular to talk with the President of the United States, the country that is both the greatest power on the planet and, at the same time, one of the most disruptive countries today, one that poses the biggest challenges, multilateralism. Clearly, this is a moment we must seize because we can get certain messages across. We can succeed in convincing him. So I believe that's what's at stake at this G7 summit in Evian. One can imagine that an American president arriving in Evian with an agreement with Iran would be much more predictable. He would have had his victory, so he would be coming to strengthen his position. But at the same time, he would almost certainly be in a calm mood. On the contrary, a president who wouldn't have secured an agreement would probably be much more irritated and much less cooperative in the Evian discussions. It's easy to imagine that if Zelensky comes to Evian for the G7 summit, it will be to speak with Donald Trump and to convince him that we are at a crucial moment where peace is possible, but only if Ukraine is helped and that Russian President Vladimir Putin, who has proven to be unreliable, is not listened to. Therefore, I think Zelensky's position will be to ask Donald Trump to resume his aid, to hand over the Patriot fighter jets he so desperately needs to intercept the missiles that have hit Ukraine and killed civilians throughout the country. And he will argue that this is an obvious condition for accelerating the end of this conflict.
2: Vous voulez nous parler de philanthropie.
3: Obviously, we're living in a very volatile world. We've got the conflict in Ukraine now in its fifth year, and we've got conflict in the Middle East, specifically Iran. That is as dangerous and volatile a world as any of us have lived in, and we absolutely have to step up to that. That requires me as Prime Minister to make hard-edged decisions. And I've taken two because defence and security are my number one priority. I have reallocated resources from other departments to defence outside of a spending review.
4: Okay.
3: So when it comes to defence, it's my number one priority. And I have taken the difficult decisions to make sure that we are safe as a country, because that is my number one priority. And the Defence Investment Plan will now be published before NATO, as I've always said, and I've been discussing it with the new Defence Secretary and the Chief Defence Staff this morning. Yeah, look, I'm not going to walk away. I don't think we should plunge the country into the chaos of a leadership election.
4: But if that happens, wouldn't you be a contributor to that chaos?
3: I don't think it should happen.
4: But if it does happen,
3: I will fight. And let me just be clear with you, that's not about personal vanity. It's not about stubbornness. It's out of a very deep sense of duty. I was elected to serve this country, notwithstanding the difficult circumstances.
5: Ethnic minorities in Belfast continue to feel the pressure from the ongoing anti-immigration riots. For many Belfast migrant communities, the unrest echoes trauma they had hoped to leave behind. Members of the city's ethnic minority community say they are afraid to leave their homes. Union volunteers helped evacuate at least 15 families from their homes and another 15 on Wednesday after they feared they would be targeted. Northern Ireland endured three decades of conflict between mainly Catholic Irish nationalists and predominantly Protestant pro-British royalists. In recent years, some community organizers say sectarian tensions have increasingly been replaced by hostility towards ethnic minorities. Police deployed water cannon to tackle rioters on Wednesday night, and Tuesday night saw rioters target ethnic minorities and foreign residents by torching homes and vehicles following a knife attack for which a Sudanese man has been charged with attempted murder.
6: This is so happy.

0: Well, I've grew up in this area. My son's mixed race, so you need to be there to support your community and support the people that live here, no matter the colour of their skin. So I'm here for that. I don't think it's getting any better, but I mean, what's happened over the past couple of days is just disgusting, so we need to come together as a community.
1: To show solidarity with the people who have been subjected to racist attacks and to the pogrom following that dreadful knife attack a few nights beforehand, just to show solidarity, to reach out to the, this isn't a, Belfast is a sanctuary city, it's a city of welcomes, and all of these people who come from all parts of the world to live here do exactly what the Irish have done for centuries. Go seeking work, go seeking love, go seeking a future. So they're welcome here. I want to see particularly those who bought in from England or from America and wind up what are mostly young people to stop it. And that we just get back to trying to sort out any issues that people may have on migration, because that's not a part of this in my opinion. But if people have real issues, then let's talk about it, and that's fine. Regulations that, you know, the 97.5% of the people who live here are white. So it's a tiny minority of people who have a different skin colour, and they're very, very welcome.

0: President Trump said Friday that U.S. forces carried out a strike that killed Hector Rustenford Guerrero Flores, also known as Nino Guerrero, the leader of the Venezuelan prison gang Tren de Aragua. In a post on Truth Social, Trump said, quote, "This action was coordinated closely with our friends in Venezuela, with whom we are working very well." Venezuela's information ministry said that during the operation, there were clashes with members of criminal groups, in which Guerrero was neutralized. The U.S. State Department has officially designated the gang as a foreign terrorist organization.
1: Tren de Aragua, some of the worst gangs.
0: The Trump administration has long sanctioned Guerrero and other leaders of the group for alleged involvement in illicit drug smuggling, human trafficking, and money laundering. Trump has claimed Tren de Aragua coordinated its U.S. activities with the Venezuelan government of President Nicolas Maduro. His administration has used this alleged link to justify deporting some Venezuelan migrants

0: Six people were injured in a Russian morning strike on Sumy on Friday, according to the State Emergency Service of Ukraine. Authorities said the strike hit three separate parts of the city, damaging residential buildings and civilian infrastructure. In the Odessa region, Russia struck a residential area, according to local authorities. Two people were injured and several houses were damaged or destroyed, officials reported. Ukraine's Air Force said Russia launched 117 long-range strike drones overnight. Air defenses reportedly shot down or otherwise neutralized 102 of them, while 14 hit targets on the ground.
1: The UN Human Rights Monitoring Mission in Ukraine today said conflict-related violence in Ukraine last May killed at least 274 civilians and injured 1,763 by their count. This is more than in any other month in the last 4 years. The mission said that the use of powerful weapons in urban areas by the Russian Federation was the main reason for the high casualty count in May.

0: In a new blow to the Kremlin's narrative that Moscow is winning the four-year military operation in Ukraine, Kyiv's forces have targeted supplies to Crimea, triggering the worst fuel crisis on the Black Sea Peninsula since it was illegally annexed by Russia in 2014. The persistent attacks reflect the growing intensity and efficiency of Ukraine's drone strikes and have caught Russia off guard and struggling for a response. In a rare public acknowledgement, the Kremlin has recognized the scope of the problem and promised to address the issue quickly.
1: It's a political statement from President Zelensky underscoring that Ukraine does not accept the 2014 annexation, Russian annexation of Crimea, and has both the capabilities and intent to contest Russian control in Crimea. And on the other hand, it serves a strategic aim to deprive Russia from its very important logistics hub.
0: Since early in the military operation, Ukraine has fired missiles and drones to try to dislodge Moscow's hold on the territory, which was annexed by Russia in 2014. The Ukrainian military sank several Russian warships in the Black Sea and at their Crimean bases, crippling Moscow's naval capability and forcing it to redeploy its fleet to Novorossiysk. Ukraine also methodically targeted munitions depots, airfields, and Putin's prized asset, the Kerch Bridge linking Crimea to Russia. Other relentless Ukrainian strikes hit refineries, oil depots, and pipelines deep inside Russia, hurting its oil exports and causing domestic fuel shortages. It's not immediately clear how the fuel disruptions will affect Russian military operations, but residents of Crimea and other occupied territories are keenly feeling the blow. At the end of May, authorities restricted the sale of gasoline to 20 liters per vehicle owner per week using prepaid coupons. Some motorists bring their own gas over the bridge from the mainland, but they are restricted to carrying 100 liters per vehicle. Kremlin spokesman Dmitry Peskov acknowledged the Crimean fuel shortages earlier this week and promised that measures were being taken to deal with them.
1: It has indeed a significant military significance for Ukraine's perspective, and once again, it shows that Ukraine is able to use its capabilities very much strategically when it comes to implying damage on Russian efforts to continue its war effort against Ukraine.

A Ukrainian war veteran who was blinded in combat is now teaching others pottery, a craft he learned during rehabilitation. Ivan Shostak, 37, lost his sight during one of Ukraine's bloodiest and longest battles.

0: Making plates, cups, mugs, candle holders, and other objects helped him find new meaning in a life upended by trauma. What began as a rehabilitation exercise has grown into a business and a mentoring practice for veterans and others. It is also a way of supporting his two children. Shostak rejoined the army in the early years of Russia's full-scale invasion. While fighting in the Battle of Bakhmut in March 2023, a rocket-propelled grenade exploded just above his head. The blast destroyed his eyes.
1: I didn't know how to use a phone or a cane. I didn't understand how and what you can do in life when you're blind. They taught me, and it was pretty cool. It turns out that you can live in complete darkness.
0: He spent half a year bedridden, dulling the pain with medication. A fellow soldier on leave came to his aid, taking him to a rehabilitation center for people who lost their sight. Within a month, staff taught him to use a phone and a cane and to handle daily life.
1: I had no connection with art at all. It came to me only after the injury. Of course, it would have been better if it hadn't come to me this way, but what can I do? I was injured. After that, I was undergoing rehabilitation. I was offered to visit a pottery workshop. I went and tried it, and I liked it. After that, it turned into an active occupation.
0: He became an instructor after the first Pottery in the Dark project, supported by Sweden and the UN Development Program in Vinnytsia in central Ukraine. The program helps veterans who lost their sight, including in the war. He has three others on his team who help him sell his pottery, mostly through his Instagram page.
2: Your hands are the tool you use to work, and from that comes a product of different shapes. The shape of the clay changes. The clay itself has such a calming feeling. I feel calm and enjoy it. He tells you about the methods of working with clay, how to hold your hands, what speed to use. He explains that from the side I'm on, he's blind, and it's more understandable to us blind people that you're being taught by a person who is also blind.
0: Each piece bears the emblem of the air assault forces he served in, a dome, wings, and a sword, with the motto, "Nobody but us," and his name on the side.
1: Thousands of people protested in Albania on Friday for a 13th day in a row against a luxury project linked to U.S. President Donald Trump's daughter and son-in-law, Ivanka Trump and Jared Kushner. Protesters marched through Tirana calling for Prime Minister Edi Rama to resign over the luxury development planned for the protected Zvernik-Narta Lagoon area and the uninhabited Sazan Island. Environmentalists argue that the project would damage the area's natural environment and unique wildlife habitat, including those of flamingos and pelicans. Rama has defended the project, saying it is the largest investment in Albania's history and arguing that development and environmental protection can go hand in hand. Despite the Prime Minister's defense of the development, the protests have gathered pace, with supporters in Albanian communities in neighboring Greece and other European countries also holding rallies.
3: Out of this protest, I expect the Prime Minister to resign and to open the floor to a major shift in Albania's society and Albania's politics. I hope that a new elite of politicians will come out of this protest.
4: That is mostly asking for both older political parties to step down for a new system to come. Albanians, they seem to be focused on one thing right now, and that is the rule of law.
5: We have been requesting the resign of the Prime Minister Edi Rama, and this is also a journey, not only an episode of protest, but also a journey for the Albanian society to stand up for themselves and also ask for a freer Albania and not that is public and not only for the oligarchy or for the corrupt politicians in Albania.
6: It was brought to me as an idea relating to the Zvernik-Narta, where the flamingos are one of the many species that are stationed there. But it was more of an image that I want to bring into the protest.

0: At a luxury lakeside hotel near Zurich, manager Martin von Moos is concerned. Switzerland is readying for a pivotal vote, whether to cap its population at 10 million people. Sunday's referendum, which has been likened by some to a Swiss Brexit, has alarmed businesses who fear an economic blow should the proposal succeed. There's concern it could damage relations with the European Union, Switzerland's biggest export market, and limit access to skilled labour.
1: In Switzerland, for example, over 50% of our hotel staff are foreign nationals. If we no longer have access to these skilled workers, it would be very difficult to continue operating the hotel and restaurant industry in Switzerland at the current level.
0: Meanwhile, backers of the cap, championed by the right-wing Swiss People's Party, say an expanding population is straining housing and infrastructure, like public transport. The population grew to 9.1 million by the end of 2025, up almost 2 million from 2002, when free movement between Switzerland and the EU was introduced. SVP lawmaker Ivan Pahud said the cap would protect the country.
2: We're not going to eliminate traffic jams overnight. But this will allow us to adapt road and rail infrastructure and build housing. But not at a pace that would ultimately prevent us from absorbing this massive influx of people.
0: On the other side, however, Green Party lawmaker Delphine Klopfenstein describes the move as extremely dangerous and utterly xenophobic. Business critics point to the damage they say the population cap could inflict on one of Europe's most resilient economies. Many argue a host of newcomers have been entrepreneurs who developed the Swiss economy, citing companies such as Nestle and Swatch, who've been founded wholly or partially by foreigners. The issue seems finely balanced, with the most recent poll showing 47% in favour and 52% against.

0: Elon Musk has become the world's first on-paper trillionaire. But what does his reported wealth of over $1.1 trillion actually mean? For one thing, it's roughly the GDP of Switzerland, the 20th largest economy in the world. If you were given a dollar every second, it would take 34,900 years to reach 1.1 trillion. That far back in time would take you to the heyday of the woolly mammoth. Laid end to end in dollar bills, 1.1 trillion would wrap around the sun 39 times. But Musk's inauguration as the first member of the Trillionaire Club, thanks to his SpaceX IPO, is also a potent symbol of the gap between rich and poor. In January, global poverty charity Oxfam said billionaire wealth accelerated last year to its highest level on record, $18.3 trillion. That's as one in four people struggle to eat regularly and half the global population lives in poverty. In a clash with Musk in 2021, the World Food Programme produced a detailed plan of how it would spend $6.6 billion to save 42 million people who were on the brink of starvation. $1.1 trillion could fund that plan for 167 years.
1: I think we should be really concerned about it.
2: The world's biggest ever IPO ended with Elon Musk's SpaceX gaining 19% in its debut session Friday, as investors piled into the rocket company, betting on its now trillionaire CEO and the prospect of putting AI in space. Friday's debut gave SpaceX a valuation of more than $2 trillion, putting it in an elite company with the likes of Nvidia and Apple, and making it more valuable than Musk's Tesla. The landmark listing also made Musk the first trillionaire ever. He loomed large over Times Square from the jumbo TV screen of the Nasdaq market site, while a giant and unflattering inflatable depicting Musk was also on display, with messages critical of SpaceX and Grok. Musk's rocket company began trading ahead of forthcoming IPOs for AI heavyweights Anthropic and OpenAI, which will further test market appetite for new entrants. Anna Rathbun, founder and CEO of Grenadilla Advisory,

0: says the company is benefiting from its connection to AI rather than its fundamentals.
1: So I think it's not so much about SpaceX, but just the excitement about AI. And SpaceX, as much as, you know, the word has space, the name has space in it, it's an AI company at the end of the day, right? So I think the excitement about AI is going to drive it. Whether or not it would be successful, we have to see.
0: At $75 billion, the deal's proceeds were more than double those of Saudi Aramco's record-setting 2019 IPO. Although SpaceX may have to wait for entry into the S&P 500, its expected fast-track inclusion in the NASDAQ 100 will soon make it a major holding for passive funds and ETFs that track the index, creating a fresh source of demand for its shares. Retail investors on Friday snapped up shares of SpaceX despite it posting a loss of nearly $5 billion last year and generating only a fraction of the revenue brought in by similarly valued tech giants. Still, several analysts have issued positive ratings on the stock, but Morningstar analyst this month said it was more fairly valued at around $780 billion, and CFRA on Friday started coverage with a sell rating.
2: Wall Street's main indexes ended higher on Friday as SpaceX shares surged in their debut, making it Wall Street's biggest public listing in history. The Dow jumped 0.7%, the S&P 500 added 0.5%, and the NASDAQ gained just under 0.3%. Investors were glued to the trajectory of SpaceX, which began trading on the NASDAQ on Friday. The stock soared more than 19%, closing well above the IPO price of $135. That put the rocket maker's market cap at over $2 trillion and made CEO Elon Musk the world's first trillionaire. Alexander Morris is CEO and Chief Investment Officer at FM Investments.
3: What is a trillion? If you think of a million being a lot, there's another million of those. There's 1,000 billions that you should put together when you start to think of just how crazy big this number is. And by the way, it's probably going to keep going up from here. So he's the world's first trillionaire. He might be the first, you know, multi-trillionaire at some level, which seems not unfathomable. You know, maybe somewhat embarrassingly, though, and I'm certain this won't be lost on Elon, SpaceX came out and it's worth more than Tesla today.
2: Shares of Tesla also gained, nudging up by nearly 2%. Meanwhile, shares of other space stocks, which had soared in the lead up to SpaceX's debut, eased on Friday. Rocket Lab's stock fell nearly 11%, while Intuitive Machines shed more than 13%, and Planet Labs declined nearly 9%. Elsewhere in the market, shares of Adobe slid almost 7% after the exit of the software maker's CFO.
4: The U.S. Consumer Sentiment Index rose to 48.9 in June 2026, according to a preliminary reading released Friday by the University of Michigan Surveys of Consumers, up from the final reading of 44.8 in May 2026, but down from the final reading of 60.7 in June 2025. Despite June's early gains, views of the economy are still relatively dour. The sentiment is currently 13% below January 2026 and 19% below a year ago as consumers remain focused on kitchen table issues. They feel burdened by the recent escalation in inflation and worry that higher inflation could persist going forward, particularly in the short run. The preliminary reading of the Current Economic Conditions Index rose to 48.4 in June, up from the final reading of 45.8 in May, but below last June's 64.8. The Index of Consumer Expectations was 49.3, up from the final reading of 44.1 in May, but below last June's 58.1. The survey finds that lower-income consumers exhibited a particularly strong sentiment increase, consistent with the fact that gasoline comprises a larger share of their budgets. Year-ahead inflation expectations inched down from 4.8% in May to a still elevated 4.6% this month, substantially exceeding the 3.4% reading seen in February 2026 prior to the start of the Middle East conflict.

0: The United States opened their World Cup campaign with a 4-1 win over Paraguay, powered by a first-half double from striker Folarin Balogun. But the victory was tempered by concern over the fitness of Christian Pulisic. The emphatic Group D win marked a dream start for the co-hosts, whose four goals were their most ever in a World Cup match. Balogun became the first U.S. player to score twice in a World Cup game since the 1930 tournament. The U.S. broke through Paraguay's vaunted defense in the seventh minute when Pulisic deftly split two players and found Weston McKennie, whose cross was kicked into the net by Damian Bobadilla for an own goal.
1: Feels surreal, man. 4-1, we're going to go all the way. We're excited. We're going to go all the way. We got the team this year. 2026 is the year for U.S. We're going to do it. We're going to go all the way.
2: I love the United States of America.
1: USA!
3: The performance was really good. I think we really played well. We are so happy. But that is only the start. It's still two games to play. We need to enjoy about that start of the tournament. But knowing that we need to keep going and trying to improve and trying to do better in this game, because it's going to be all the games very competitive. But of course, so happy. The player deserve big credit about the performance. And then it's not only to talk about some names, it's about to talk the collective. I think it's not only Balo or different players that can perform. I think the team was amazing, but not only were the starting 11 enough, if not all the players around were in the bench, that were involved after, and the staff and everything. And if I need to praise today, one thing is not only the principal actor, but the fans. Amazing. They were amazing, and only in behalf of the whole team, massive thank you to the fans, because the energy that they translated to the team was amazing, and we can do amazing things if the fans are in this way.
0: Co-hosts Canada opened their 2026 World Cup campaign with a 1-1 draw against Bosnia and Herzegovina in Group B in Toronto on Friday. Larine, who had just entered the game, scored in the 78th minute to make it 1-1 after Canada fought from behind for the majority of the afternoon. Bosnia's Jovo Lukic scored in the 21st minute with a nifty header off a corner kick. Bosnia will next turn their focus to a meeting with group favorite Switzerland on June 18th in Los Angeles, while Canada face underdogs Qatar later that day in Vancouver.
4: Look, you can't help it when you're a coach. You get so focused in on what you want your team to be, right? And obviously I know this is the week in Toronto has been amazing and the fans have been outstanding, but I'm really just so focused in trying to make sure that our players are equipped with everything they need to be the best that they can be. And so, you know, I feel like I didn't do enough to get them ready for the first half, but then the response that we showed in the second half and maybe some of the messages I gave at halftime helped. So, you know, we have the iconic 11. I saw Boy Wonder on the TV at one point. I know that there's a lot of different people that are enjoying the World Cup in Canada, but my job, I'm focused so lasered in on just making sure that we can give the country a team to be proud of and that the performances reflect that.
5: Had a lot of the possession, was the better team. It sucked that they conceded very early, but I think Canada points on the table. They should have won that game. They should have won.

0: that game. Home crowd, you know, hosting the opener at BMO Field in Toronto. Like, the boys are ready, but they didn't convert.
1: The game was incredible. I was very, very happy about the tie. I was born in Bosnia, but I live in Canada, and I love Canada. So I'm happy with the 1-1 result. And we had a blast. The energy was absolutely electric. Both goals were awesome.
2: Oh, boy. It was exciting, and everybody was so happy. They were so pumped up. And I thought the stadium is going to break with all the cheering and loud noise. It was fun.
3: I think it's amazing that finally Canada gets a chance to have a World Cup game, and people here are spectacular, very, very cool, and yeah, amazing World Cup atmosphere. Happy to be here.
4: Iran's national soccer team trained in Tijuana, Mexico, ahead of their opening World Cup match against New Zealand on Monday. As the team continues to prepare despite significant off-field disruptions, 15 Iranian Soccer Federation members have been denied U.S. visas, forcing the team to relocate their training base from Arizona to Tijuana at the last minute. Iran's World Cup team supervisor Mahdi Mohammad Nabi told Reuters FIFA president Gianni Infantino has failed to deliver on promises to secure full access. For Iranian Federation members, the visa saga described as causing unprecedented disruption to the team's preparations. The U.S. State Department said visas were denied over security concerns, while FIFA said it cannot dictate immigration decisions to host nations. Iran's players were granted U.S. visas 10 days before their first match, which is scheduled to be played outside Los Angeles.
5: The world governing body of chess has suspended Russia, which has long been the dominant force in the game. The move comes after a ruling by the Court of Arbitration for Sport. In March, the CAS upheld a complaint by Kyiv, which accused Russia of taking control of chess in occupied Ukrainian territories. It gave Moscow 90 days to hand back control of chess bodies in 5 regions and stop holding tournaments there. On Wednesday, the International Chess Federation, or FIDE, said that Russia had failed to meet the deadline. As a result, the country's membership of the body has been suspended with immediate effect. Ukraine's Chess Federation called the decision an historic victory, though some accused the organization of leaving a big loophole. Under the new ruling, Russian adult players may still compete in tournaments under the FIDE flag, but not their own. Juniors will still be able to compete under their country's flag. FIDE also said Russian players may be eligible to participate in team events under a neutral flag, pending further decisions. Russia has a deep and storied chess tradition. In cities across the country, amateurs can be seen playing in parks at virtually any time of year. This amateur player says suspension is a big loss for the entire sport and will hurt both Russia and the international chess community. Another player said sports and politics should stay separate, calling the situation nonsense. The suspension contrasts with global sport's recent trend of readmitting Russian competitors after doping and Ukraine war sanctions. At recent Olympics, the country's athletes could only compete as neutrals, without their national flag.
6: Sponsored by Halk.

onwards. And I would like to describe the point of view.

0: اسلام آباد روش گذاشته شده.
1: Iran's foreign minister Abbas Araghchi and a senior U.S. official respectively said on Friday that the signing of a memorandum of understanding between the two countries to end the conflict will be possible within the next few days. In an interview with state-run TV, Araghchi said that upon finalized, the memorandum of understanding will be signed digitally by both sides in their respective countries and then announced.
2: These negotiations, which will lead to the end of the war, are envisioned in two stages. The first stage is a memorandum of understanding to be signed between Iran and the United States. Then, negotiations for the second stage will begin, and subsequently, in the second stage, we will have a final agreement. We postponed the nuclear issue to the final agreement for various reasons, as it was truly impossible to discuss it under current circumstances. The demands they had were in no way acceptable. Therefore, we brought up other issues that could be agreed upon in the first stage and postponed the nuclear issue to the second stage, which is, of course, a more difficult phase for which 60 days of negotiation have been envisioned.
1: Araghchi also said in a post on social media platform X on Friday that signing the MOU has never been closer. The post was then reshared by U.S. President Donald Trump on the same day. Meanwhile, multiple U.S. media outlets reported on Friday that a senior U.S. official said that the United States is 80% to 85% confident of signing an MOU with Iran in the next few days. The official said the U.S. is confident that Israel will support the MOU. The official also said that the specific location and date for signing the MOU have not yet been finalized, but U.S. President Donald Trump has previously suggested a European country as the venue, which remains an option. Switzerland's Federal Department of Foreign Affairs told media that the country is in close contact with the U.S. and Iran, and if all parties agree, Switzerland suggests hosting the signing of the MOU on its territory.

Thousands aboard hundreds of vessels remain anchored in the Strait of Hormuz as mediators work to finalize a deal between Iran and the United States to end their war. Pakistan's prime minister said on Friday the two sides have agreed to the wording of an agreement. Three regional officials say the emerging deal is expected to pave the way for reopening the strait, the phased lifting of sanctions on Iran, and the release of frozen Iranian assets. The officials spoke on condition of anonymity because of the sensitivity of the negotiations. The crucial strait at the mouth of the

Persian Gulf, through which a fifth of the world's oil and natural gas supplies once passed, has been effectively shut by Iran's attacks on shipping since the start of the war in February. The apparent breakthrough in negotiations comes after Iran exchanged fire with the U.S. and Israel over 3 days this week, threatening to return the Middle East to full-scale war. Keeping shipping traffic flowing through the vital waterway was not one of the reasons for launching the war, but after Iran leveraged its ability to effectively shut traffic through the strait, it's become a key problem to tackle in the conflict.

0: A worsening of hostilities between the US and Iran has undermined prospects for a swift end to more than 3 months of war. What does this mean for the Strait of Hormuz? Energy editor Dmitry Zhdanikov explains.
1: What has changed in the past 2 weeks is that we've observed that other Gulf oil producers, Kuwait, Iraq, the United Arab Emirates, they have found ways to evacuate their oil from the Strait of Hormuz. All the ship trackers in the world who previously were simply able to follow satellite imagery of every ship are not able to do this now because most tankers go dark, so clearly people are switching off their radars and quietly passing through the Strait of Hormuz. And that's probably one of the reasons why we've seen oil prices trading at around $90 per barrel, $100, instead of the Armageddon scenarios that have been predicted at the beginning.
0: The Strait is a vital waterway that handles about 20% of global oil and gas shipments, and the conflict threatens to prolong supply disruptions.
1: The disruption has been around 10% of global supply, so 10, 12 million barrels per day. Out of this, half did not impact as heavily as people had feared because China had cut its consumption by 5 million barrels per day. So, and the remaining disruption was covered mainly by the release of global oil stocks and also an increase in U.S. oil exports.
2: The port city of Tyre in southern Lebanon has been targeted by near-daily Israeli airstrikes that have leveled entire buildings and forced many residents to flee to safer areas elsewhere in Lebanon. Medical staff at the city's Hiram Hospital said multiple strikes had hit next to the medical facility, causing panic among the staff. Considered one of the world's oldest continuously inhabited cities, Tyre is home to several archaeological sites, some of them submerged. The city was designated a UNESCO World Heritage Site in 1984. Earlier in the week, the Israeli military issued an evacuation warning for parts of Tyre, including a Christian district that had largely been spared from the bombardment previously. Last week, Israel warned that Hezbollah members were operating within Christian neighborhoods in the city. In recent weeks, many Shiite Muslim families had taken refuge in those areas, which had seen less damage from airstrikes than other areas along Lebanon's Mediterranean coast. Spokesperson had said in a post on X that the Israeli military will have to act against terrorist activities in the neighborhood soon.
3: Yesterday, approximately 6 airstrikes struck near the hospital. Nearly everything around the hospital sustained damage, including areas in front of and behind the facility. Around 90% of the surrounding buildings were damaged. The medical staff, nursing teams, and employees who were present experienced fear and panic. Throughout this entire period, they had been away from their families and were suffering from psychological stress and exhaustion.

Displaced Palestinians in the central Gaza Strip were left scrambling to salvage what remained of their belongings. And shelter after three Israeli strikes destroyed a residential block, despite an ongoing fragile ceasefire. A block of buildings was reduced to rubble in the areas of Deir al-Bala and Maghazi refugee camp, where residents had been ordered by Israeli forces to temporarily evacuate.

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1: A Maghazi resident, Ahmad Mahdi, said Israeli forces don't specify exact targets when issuing warnings, instead ordering the evacuation of entire areas and leaving residents to guess which locations might be struck and how close they are to the danger.
2: هذه هدنة إعلامية بس، يعني أما الواقع زي ما أنت شايف اليوم بطل، حتى يعني بطل يقول لك أنه مثلا بدي أستهدف دار فلان، لا صار يخلي مربع كامل وأنت تخمن أي دار اللي حيتم استهدافها، أنت قريب منها أنت بعيد منها، طبعا هذا إشي هو بتحكم فيك وهو قاعد بلعب فيك بس مش أكثر من هيك.
1: The aftermath showed widespread destruction where returning residents sifted Friday morning through debris in search of belongings, while some worked to clear rubble from the site. One resident used a shovel to dig through piles of concrete and wreckage. Despite the ongoing fragile ceasefire, much of the Gaza Strip has remained in ruins with no clear timeline for reconstruction, leaving many displaced without proper shelter and facing some level of food insecurity. Multiple ceasefire violations have also forced families to flee again, deepening their sense of insecurity and uncertainty. An Israeli-linked entity accused by French authorities of running a disinformation campaign during municipal elections in France has also been connected to a fake online Palestine aid initiative that allegedly sought donations through coordinated social media networks. A joint investigation by Liberation and Haaretz said that the operation examined digital infrastructure allegedly tied to an Israeli entity known as Black Corps. According to the report, a now offline website called Sadaka Palestine presented itself as a humanitarian organization supporting Palestinians affected by war, displacement, and poverty, while allegedly operating through suspicious online networks. The investigation said that the site included donation payment forms and was promoted through accounts on X, Instagram, and Facebook that showed signs of coordinated and inauthentic activity, including suspected fake followers and artificial engagement. French authorities have already linked Black Corps to online operations targeting candidates from France unbowed during municipal elections. The newspapers reported that technical records connected the Palestine Aid website to servers and domains allegedly associated with infrastructure previously used in Black Corps-linked operations. According to the investigation, there was no evidence the so-called Sadaka Palestine initiative had been officially registered as a charity or non-governmental organization in the United Kingdom, where some related online accounts appeared to originate. The report said that investigators remain uncertain whether the operation's primary goal was collecting donations, harvesting personal data, or both. French authorities continue investigating the wider disinformation network, though the identities of those directly behind the operation have not yet been publicly established.
3: French President Emmanuel Macron and Canadian Prime Minister Mark Carney met ahead of a G7 summit next week in Evian on the shores of Lake Geneva. Both leaders stressed the need for closer ties between Ottawa and Europe to offset global turbulence sparked by U.S. President Donald Trump. Macron and Carney met at the Élysée Palace just days before the G7 summit in Evian-les-Bains to reaffirm their alignment amid the current geopolitical climate. Macron and Carney touched on their shared goals and commitments to international law and conflicts through diplomacy and building strategic autonomy. Carney announced that Canada and France agreed to deepen information sharing in defense, aerospace, and artificial intelligence.
4: Our bilateral relationship is part of a broader dynamic, that of the strategic rapprochement between Canada and the European continent. In this regard, I want to say how significant it was a few weeks ago. The summit I mentioned of the European political community was an important moment, since Canada was the first geographically non-European country to be invited as an observer. But fundamentally, your presence in Yerevan showed how Canada is a country deeply aligned politically and geostrategically with Europe, and vice versa. It was a strong political signal, the symbol of what unites us.
5: In artificial intelligence, Canada and France are two of the countries on the planet, two of the four countries on the planet, equipped with a large language model. We must quickly build partnerships between our two countries to take advantage of this competitive edge. We are determined to act in this way to strengthen our strategic autonomy in a world dominated by hegemonic powers and hyperscalers.

0: C'est l'imprévisibilité du président Trump.
1: President Trump's unpredictability is something we're starting to become familiar with, and I think we'll have to be prepared. Being familiar with it means we also know how to manage it. We also know how to be careful with the words we use so as not to provoke this unpredictability. Nevertheless, we are never immune to an external event that, at that moment, could disrupt him or anger him and make him even more unpredictable than he already was. So how do we manage that once he's around the table? That will be the real issue for the Europeans, and I think the Europeans have done quite well on that in the past few months. In today's context, in which multilateralism is weaker than ever, having the opportunity to talk, and in particular to talk with the President of the United States, the country that is both the greatest power on the planet and, at the same time, one of the most disruptive countries today, one that poses the biggest challenges, multilateralism. Clearly, this is a moment we must seize because we can get certain messages across. We can succeed in convincing him. So I believe that's what's at stake at this G7 summit in Evian. One can imagine that an American president arriving in Evian with an agreement with Iran would be much more predictable. He would have had his victory, so he would be coming to strengthen his position. But at the same time, he would almost certainly be in a calm mood. On the contrary, a president who wouldn't have secured an agreement would probably be much more irritated and much less cooperative in the Evian discussions. It's easy to imagine that if Zelensky comes to Evian for the G7 summit, it will be to speak with Donald Trump and to convince him that we are at a crucial moment where peace is possible, but only if Ukraine is helped and that Russian President Vladimir Putin, who has proven to be unreliable, is not listened to. Therefore, I think Zelensky's position will be to ask Donald Trump to resume his aid, to hand over the Patriot fighter jets he so desperately needs to intercept the missiles that have hit Ukraine and killed civilians throughout the country. And he will argue that this is an obvious condition for accelerating the end of this conflict.
2: Vous voulez nous parler de philanthropie.
3: Obviously, we're living in a very volatile world. We've got the conflict in Ukraine now in its fifth year, and we've got conflict in the Middle East, specifically Iran. That is as dangerous and volatile a world as any of us have lived in, and we absolutely have to step up to that. That requires me as Prime Minister to make hard-edged decisions. And I've taken two because defence and security are my number one priority. I have reallocated resources from other departments to defence outside of a spending review.
4: Okay.
3: So when it comes to defence, it's my number one priority. And I have taken the difficult decisions to make sure that we are safe as a country, because that is my number one priority. And the Defence Investment Plan will now be published before NATO, as I've always said, and I've been discussing it with the new Defence Secretary and the Chief Defence Staff this morning. Yeah, look, I'm not going to walk away. I don't think we should plunge the country into the chaos of a leadership election.
4: But if that happens, wouldn't you be a contributor to that chaos?
3: I don't think it should happen.
4: But if it does happen,
3: I will fight. And let me just be clear with you, that's not about personal vanity. It's not about stubbornness. It's out of a very deep sense of duty. I was elected to serve this country, notwithstanding the difficult circumstances.
5: Ethnic minorities in Belfast continue to feel the pressure from the ongoing anti-immigration riots. For many Belfast migrant communities, the unrest echoes trauma they had hoped to leave behind. Members of the city's ethnic minority community say they are afraid to leave their homes. Union volunteers helped evacuate at least 15 families from their homes and another 15 on Wednesday after they feared they would be targeted. Northern Ireland endured three decades of conflict between mainly Catholic Irish nationalists and predominantly Protestant pro-British royalists. In recent years, some community organizers say sectarian tensions have increasingly been replaced by hostility towards ethnic minorities. Police deployed water cannon to tackle rioters on Wednesday night, and Tuesday night saw rioters target ethnic minorities and foreign residents by torching homes and vehicles following a knife attack for which a Sudanese man has been charged with attempted murder.

0: Well, I grew up in this area. My son's mixed race, so you need to be there to support your community and support the people that live here, no matter the colour of their skin. So I'm here for that. I don't think it's getting any better, but I mean, what's happened over the past couple of days is just disgusting, so we need to come together as a community.
1: To show solidarity with the people who have been subjected to racist attacks and to the pogrom following that dreadful knife attack a few nights beforehand, just to show solidarity, to reach out. This isn't Belfast is a sanctuary city, it's a city of welcomes, and all of these people who come from all parts of the world to live here do exactly what the Irish have done for centuries. Go seeking work, go seeking love, go seeking a future. So they're welcome here. I want to see particularly those who bought in from England or from America and wind up what are mostly young people to stop it. And that we just get back to trying to sort out any issues that people may have on migration, because that's not a part of this, in my opinion. But if people have real issues, then let's talk about it, and let's find regulations that, you know, the 97.5% of the people who live here are white. So it's a tiny, tiny, tiny minority of people who have a different skin colour, and they're very, very welcome.

0: President Trump said Friday that U.S. forces carried out a strike that killed Hector Rustenford Guerrero Flores, also known as Nino Guerrero, the leader of the Venezuelan prison gang Tren de Aragua. In a post on Truth Social, Trump said, quote, "This action was coordinated closely with our friends in Venezuela, with whom we are working very well." Venezuela's information ministry said that during the operation, there were clashes with members of criminal groups, in which Guerrero was neutralized. The U.S. State Department has officially designated the gang as a foreign terrorist organization.
1: Tren de Aragua, some of the worst gangs.
0: The Trump administration has long sanctioned Guerrero and other leaders of the group for alleged involvement in illicit drug smuggling, human trafficking, and money laundering. Trump has claimed Tren de Aragua coordinated its U.S. activities with the Venezuelan government of President Nicolas Maduro. His administration has used this alleged link to justify deporting some Venezuelan migrants to a maximum security prison or

0: Six people were injured in a Russian morning strike on Sumy on Friday, according to the State Emergency Service of Ukraine. Authorities said the strike hit three separate parts of the city, damaging residential buildings and civilian infrastructure. In the Odessa region, Russia struck a residential area, according to local authorities. Two people were injured and several houses were damaged or destroyed, officials reported. Ukraine's Air Force said Russia launched 117 long-range strike drones overnight. Air defenses reportedly shot down or otherwise neutralized 102 of them, while 14 hit targets on the ground.
1: The UN Human Rights Monitoring Mission in Ukraine today said conflict-related violence in Ukraine last May killed at least 274 civilians and injured 1,763 by their count. This is more than in any other month in the last 4 years. The mission said that the use of powerful weapons in urban areas by the Russian Federation was the main reason for the high casualty count in May.

0: In a new blow to the Kremlin's narrative that Moscow is winning the four-year military operation in Ukraine, Kyiv's forces have targeted supplies to Crimea, triggering the worst fuel crisis on the Black Sea Peninsula since it was illegally annexed by Russia in 2014. The persistent attacks reflect the growing intensity and efficiency of Ukraine's drone strikes and have caught Russia off guard and struggling for a response. In a rare public acknowledgement, the Kremlin has recognized the scope of the problem and promised to address the issue quickly.
1: It's a political statement from President Zelensky underscoring that Ukraine does not accept the 2014 annexation, Russian annexation of Crimea, and has both the capabilities and intent to contest Russian control in Crimea. And on the other hand, it serves a strategic aim to deprive Russia from its very important logistics hub.
0: Since early in the military operation, Ukraine has fired missiles and drones to try to dislodge Moscow's hold on the territory, which was annexed by Russia in 2014. The Ukrainian military sank several Russian warships in the Black Sea and at their Crimean bases, crippling Moscow's naval capability and forcing it to redeploy its fleet to Novorossiysk. Ukraine also methodically targeted munitions depots, airfields, and Putin's prized asset, the Kerch Bridge linking Crimea to Russia. Other relentless Ukrainian strikes hit refineries, oil depots, and pipelines deep inside Russia, hurting its oil exports and causing domestic fuel shortages. It's not immediately clear how the fuel disruptions will affect Russian military operations, but residents of Crimea and other occupied territories are keenly feeling the blow. At the end of May, authorities restricted the sale of gasoline to 20 liters per vehicle owner per week using prepaid coupons. Some motorists bring their own gas over the bridge from the mainland, but they are restricted to carrying 100 liters per vehicle. Kremlin spokesman Dmitry Peskov acknowledged the Crimean fuel shortages earlier this week and promised that measures were being taken to deal with them.
1: It has indeed a significant military significance for Ukraine's perspective, and once again, it shows that Ukraine is able to use its capabilities very much strategically when it comes to implying damage on Russian efforts to continue its war effort against Ukraine.

0: A Ukrainian war veteran who was blinded in combat is now teaching others pottery, a craft he learned during rehabilitation. Ivan Shostak, 37, lost his sight during one of Ukraine's bloodiest and longest battles. Making plates, cups, mugs, candle holders, and other objects helped him find new meaning in a life upended by trauma. What began as a rehabilitation exercise has grown into a business and a mentoring practice for veterans and others. It is also a way of supporting his two children. Shostak rejoined the army in the early years of Russia's full-scale invasion. While fighting in the Battle of Bakhmut in March 2023, a rocket-propelled grenade exploded just above his head. The blast destroyed his eyes.
1: I didn't know how to use a phone or a cane.

0: I didn't understand how and what you can do in life when you're blind. They taught me, and it was pretty cool. It turns out that you can live in complete darkness.
1: He spent half a year bedridden, dulling the pain with medication. A fellow soldier on leave came to his aid, taking him to a rehabilitation center for people who lost their sight. Within a month, staff taught him to use a phone and a cane and to handle daily life.
0: I had no connection with art at all. It came to me only after the injury. Of course, it would have been better if it hadn't come to me this way, but what can I do? I was injured. After that, I was undergoing rehabilitation. I was offered to visit a pottery workshop. I went and tried it, and I liked it. After that, it turned into an active occupation.
1: He became an instructor after the first Pottery in the Dark project, supported by Sweden and the UN Development Program in Vinnytsia in central Ukraine. The program helps veterans who lost their sight, including in the war. He has three others on his team who help him sell his pottery, mostly through his Instagram page.
2: Your hands are the tool you use to work, and from that comes a product of different shapes. The shape of the clay changes. The clay itself has such a calming feeling. I feel calm and enjoy it. He tells you about the methods of working with clay, how to hold your hands, what speed to use. He explains that from the side I'm on, he's blind, and it's more understandable to us blind people that you're being taught by a person who is also blind.
1: Each piece bears the emblem of the air assault forces he served in, a dome, wings, and a sword, with the motto, "Nobody but us," and his name on the side.
0: Thousands of people protested in Albania on Friday for a 13th day in a row against a luxury project linked to U.S. President Donald Trump's daughter and son-in-law, Ivanka Trump and Jared Kushner. Protesters marched through Tirana calling for Prime Minister Edi Rama to resign over the luxury development planned for the protected Zvernik-Narta Lagoon area and the uninhabited Sazan Island. Environmentalists argue that the project would damage the area's natural environment and unique wildlife habitat, including those of flamingos and pelicans. Rama has defended the project, saying it is the largest investment in Albania's history and arguing that development and environmental protection can go hand in hand. Despite the Prime Minister's defense of the development, the protests have gathered pace, with supporters in Albanian communities in neighboring Greece and other European countries also holding rallies.
3: Out of this protest, I expect the Prime Minister to resign and to open the floor to a major shift in Albania's society and Albania's politics. I hope that a new elite of politicians will come out of this protest.
4: That is mostly asking for both older political parties to step down, for a new system to come. Albanians, they seem to be focused on one thing right now, and that is the rule of law.
5: We have been requesting the resign of the Prime Minister Edi Rama, and this is also a journey, not only an episode of protest, but also a journey for the Albanian society to stand up for themselves and also ask for a freer Albania and not that is public and not only for the oligarchy or for the corrupted politicians in Albania.
6: It was brought to me as an idea relating to the Zvernik-Narta, where the flamingos are one of the many species that are stationed there. But it was more of an image that I want to bring into the protest.
7: At a luxury lakeside hotel near Zurich, manager Martin von Moos is concerned. Switzerland is readying for a pivotal vote, whether to cap its population at 10 million people. Sunday's referendum, which has been likened by some to a Swiss Brexit, has alarmed businesses who fear an economic blow should the proposal succeed. There's concern it could damage relations with the European Union, Switzerland's biggest export market, and limit access to skilled labour.
8: In Switzerland, for example, over 50% of our hotel staff are foreign nationals. If we no longer have access to these skilled workers, it would be very difficult to continue operating the hotel and restaurant industry in Switzerland at the current level.
7: Meanwhile, backers of the cap, championed by the right-wing Swiss People's Party, say an expanding population is straining housing and infrastructure, like public transport. The population grew to 9.1 million by the end of 2025, up almost 2 million from 2002, when free movement between Switzerland and the EU was introduced. SVP lawmaker Ivan Pahud said the cap would protect the country.
9: We're not going to eliminate traffic jams overnight. But this will allow us to adapt road and rail infrastructure and build housing. But not at a pace that would ultimately prevent us from absorbing this massive influx of people.
7: On the other side, however, Green Party lawmaker Delphine Klopfenstein describes the move as extremely dangerous and utterly xenophobic. Business critics point to the damage they say the population cap could inflict on one of Europe's most resilient economies. Many argue a host of newcomers have been entrepreneurs who developed the Swiss economy, citing companies such as Nestle and Swatch, who've been founded wholly or partially by foreigners. The issue seems finely balanced, with the most recent poll showing 47% in favour and 52% against.

0: Elon Musk has become the world's first, on paper, trillionaire. But what does his reported wealth of over $1.1 trillion actually mean? For one thing, it's roughly the GDP of Switzerland, the 20th largest economy in the world. If you were given a dollar every second, it would take 34,900 years to reach 1.1 trillion. That far back in time would take you to the heyday of the woolly mammoth. Laid end to end in dollar bills, 1.1 trillion would wrap around the sun 39 times. But Musk's inauguration as the first member of the Trillionaire Club, thanks to his SpaceX IPO, is also a potent symbol of the gap between rich and poor. In January, global poverty charity Oxfam said billionaire wealth accelerated last year to its highest level on record, $18.3 trillion. That's as one in four people struggle to eat regularly and half the global population lives in poverty. In a clash with Musk in 2021, the World Food Programme produced a detailed plan of how it would spend $6.6 billion to save 42 million people who were on the brink of starvation. $1.1 trillion could fund that plan for 167 years.
1: I think we should be really concerned about it.
2: The world's biggest ever IPO ended with Elon Musk's SpaceX gaining 19% in its debut session Friday, as investors piled into the rocket company, betting on its now trillionaire CEO and the prospect of putting AI in space. Friday's debut gave SpaceX a valuation of more than $2 trillion, putting it in an elite company with the likes of NVIDIA and Apple, and making it more valuable than Musk's Tesla. The landmark listing also made Musk the first trillionaire ever. He loomed large over Times Square from the jumbo TV screen of the Nasdaq market site, while a giant and unflattering inflatable depicting Musk was also on display, with messages critical of SpaceX and Grok. Musk's rocket company began trading ahead of forthcoming IPOs for AI heavyweights Anthropic and OpenAI, which will further test market appetite for new entrants. Anna Rathbun, founder and CEO of Grenadilla Advisory, says the company is benefiting from its connection to AI rather than its fundamentals.
3: So I think it's not so much about SpaceX, but just the excitement about AI. And SpaceX, as much as, you know, the word has space, the name has space in it, it's an AI company at the end of the day, right? So I think the excitement about AI is going to drive it. Whether or not it will be successful, we have to see.
2: At $75 billion, the deal's proceeds were more than double those of Saudi Aramco's record-setting 2019 IPO. Although SpaceX may have to wait for entry into the S&P 500, its expected fast-track inclusion in the NASDAQ 100 will soon make it a major holding for passive funds and ETFs that track the index, creating a fresh source of demand for its shares. Retail investors on Friday snapped up shares of SpaceX despite it posting a loss of nearly $5 billion last year, and generating only a fraction of the revenue brought in by similarly valued tech giants. Still, several analysts have issued positive ratings on the stock, but Morningstar analyst this month said it was more fairly valued at around $780 billion, and CFRA on Friday started coverage with a sell rating.
4: Wall Street's main indexes ended higher on Friday as SpaceX shares surged in their debut, making it Wall Street's biggest public listing in history. The Dow jumped 0.7%, the S&P 500 added 0.5%, and the Nasdaq gained just under 0.3%. Investors were glued to the trajectory of SpaceX, which began trading on the Nasdaq on Friday. The stock soared more than 19%, closing well above the IPO price of $135. That put the rocket maker's market cap at over $2 trillion and made CEO Elon Musk the world's first trillionaire. Alexander Morris is CEO and Chief Investment Officer at FM Investments.
5: What is a trillion? If you think of a million being a lot, there's another million of those. There's a thousand billions that you should put together when you start to think of just how crazy big this number is. And by the way, it's probably going to keep going up from here. So he's the world's first trillionaire. He might be the first, you know, multi-trillionaire at some level, which seems not unfathomable. You know, maybe somewhat embarrassingly, though, and I'm certain this won't be lost on Elon, SpaceX came out and it's worth more than Tesla today.
4: Shares of Tesla also gained, nudging up by nearly 2%. Meanwhile, shares of other space stocks, which had soared in the lead-up to SpaceX's debut, eased on Friday. Rocket Lab's stock fell nearly 11%, while Intuitive Machines shed more than 13%, and Planet Labs declined nearly 9%. Elsewhere in the market, shares of Adobe slid almost 7% after the exit of the software maker's CFO.
6: The U.S. Consumer Sentiment Index rose to 48.9 in June 2026, according to a preliminary reading released Friday by the University of Michigan Surveys of Consumers, up from the final reading of 44.8 in May 2026, but down from the final reading of 60.7 in June 2025. Despite June's early gains, views of the economy are still relatively dour. The sentiment is currently 13% below January 2026 and 19% below a year ago as consumers remain focused on kitchen table issues. They feel burdened by the recent escalation in inflation and worry that higher inflation could persist going forward, particularly in the short run. The preliminary reading of the Current Economic Conditions Index rose to 48.4 in June, up from the final reading of 45.8 in May, but below last June's 64.8. The Index of Consumer Expectations was 49.3, up from the final reading of 44.1 in May, but below last June's 58.1. The survey finds that lower-income consumers exhibited a particularly strong sentiment increase, consistent with the fact that gasoline comprises a larger share of their budgets. Year-ahead inflation expectations inched down from 4.8% in May to a still elevated 4.6% this month, substantially exceeding the 3.4% reading seen in February 2026 prior to the start of the Middle East conflict.

The United States opened their World Cup campaign with a 4-1 win over Paraguay, powered by a first-half double from striker Follerin Balogun. But the victory was tempered by concern over the fitness of Christian Pulisic. The emphatic Group D win marked a dream start for the co-hosts, whose four goals were

0: for their most ever in a World Cup match. But Logan became the first U.S. player to score twice in a World Cup game since the 1930 tournament. The U.S. broke through Paraguay's vaunted defense in the seventh minute when Pulisic deftly split two players and found Weston McKennie, whose cross was kicked into the net by Damian Bobadilla for an own goal.
1: Feels surreal, man. 4-1, we're going to go all the way. We're excited. We're going to go all the way. We got the team this year. 2026 is the year for U.S. We're going to do it. We're going to go all the way.
2: I love the United States of America.
1: USA!
3: The performance was really good. I think we really played well. We are so happy. But that is only the start. It's still two games to play. We need to enjoy about that start of the tournament. But knowing that we need to keep going and trying to improve and trying to do better in this game, because it's going to be all the games very competitive. But of course, so happy. The player deserve big credit about the performance. And then it's not only to talk about some names, it's about to talk the collective. I think it's not only Valo or different players that can perform. I think the team was amazing, but not only were the starting 11, you know, if not all the players around were in the bench, that were involved after, and the staff and everything. And if I need to praise today, one thing is not only the principal actor, but the fans. Amazing. They were amazing, and only in behalf of the whole team, massive thank you to the fans, because the energy that they translated to the team was amazing, and we can do amazing things with if the fans are in this way.
0: Co-hosts Canada opened their 2026 World Cup campaign with a 1-1 draw against Bosnia and Herzegovina in Group B in Toronto on Friday. Larine, who had just entered the game, scored in the 78th minute to make it 1-1 after Canada fought from behind for the majority of the afternoon. Bosnia's Jovo Lukic scored in the 21st minute with a nifty header off a corner kick. Bosnia will next turn their focus to a meeting with group favorite Switzerland on June 18th in Los Angeles, while Canada face underdogs Qatar later that day in Vancouver.
4: Look, you can't help it when you're a coach. You get so focused in on what you want your team to be, right? And obviously I know this is the week in Toronto has been amazing and the fans have been outstanding, but I'm really just so focused in trying to make sure that our players are equipped with everything they need to be the best that they can be. And so, you know, I feel like I didn't do enough to get them ready for the first half, but then the response that we showed in the second half and maybe some of the messages I gave at halftime helped. So, you know, we have the iconic 11. I saw Boy Wonder on the TV at one point. I know that there's a lot of different people that are enjoying the World Cup in Canada, but my job, I'm focused so lasered in on just making sure that we can give the country a team to be proud of and that the performances reflect that.
5: Had a lot of the possession, was the better team. It sucked that they conceded very early, but I think Canada points on the table. They should have won that game. Home crowd, you know, hosting the opener at BMO Field in Toronto, like, the boys are ready, but they didn't convert.
6: The game was incredible. I was very, very happy about the tie. I was born in Bosnia, but I live in Canada, and I love Canada. So I'm happy with the 1-1 result, and we had a blast. The energy was absolutely electric. Both goals were awesome.
7: Oh, boy, it was exciting, and everybody was so happy. They were so pumped up, and I thought the stadium is going to break with all the cheering and loud noise. It was fun.
8: I think it's amazing that finally Canada gets a chance to have a World Cup game, and people here are spectacular, very cool, and amazing World Cup atmosphere. Happy to be here.
0: Iran's national soccer team trained in Tijuana, Mexico, ahead of their opening World Cup match against New Zealand on Monday, as the team continues to prepare despite significant off-field disruptions. 15 Iranian Soccer Federation members have been denied U.S. visas, forcing the team to relocate their training base from Arizona to Tijuana at the last minute. Iran's World Cup team supervisor Mahdi Mohammad Nabi told Reuters FIFA president Gianni Infantino has failed to deliver on promises to secure full access. For Iranian Federation members, the visa saga described as causing unprecedented disruption to the team's preparations. The U.S. State Department said visas were denied over security concerns, while FIFA said it cannot dictate immigration decisions to host nations. Iran's players were granted U.S. visas 10 days before their first match, which is scheduled to be played outside Los Angeles.
9: The world governing body of chess has suspended Russia, which has long been the dominant force in the game. The move comes after a ruling by the Court of Arbitration for Sport. In March, the CAS upheld a complaint by Kyiv, which accused Russia of taking control of chess in occupied Ukrainian territories. It gave Moscow 90 days to hand back control of chess bodies in 5 regions and stop holding tournaments there. On Wednesday, the International Chess Federation, or FIDE, said that Russia had failed to meet the deadline. As a result, the country's membership of the body has been suspended with immediate effect. Ukraine's Chess Federation called the decision an historic victory, though some accused the organization of leaving a big loophole. Under the new ruling, Russian adult players may still compete in tournaments under the FIDE flag, but not their own. Juniors will still be able to compete under their country's flag. FIDE also said Russian players may be eligible to participate in team events under a neutral flag, pending further decisions. Russia has a deep and storied chess tradition. In cities across the country, amateurs can be seen playing in parks at virtually any time of year. This amateur player says suspension is a big loss for the entire sport and will hurt both Russia and the international chess community. Another player said sports and politics should stay separate, calling the situation nonsense. The suspension contrasts with global sports' recent trend of readmitting Russian competitors after doping and Ukraine war sanctions. At recent Olympics, the country's athletes could only compete as neutrals, without their national flag.
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0: Welcome to A-News. I'm Omar Taslim. You're watching Turkey's Diplomacy. Why I say that this is a very significant visit,
1: it can be incredibly helpful.
0: Palestinians from the Gaza Strip.
2: Why those humanitarian aid still stuck?
3: If we put Daesh aside, is this the end of Netanyahu?
1: So many chefs in the kitchen.
3: The end of sanctions.

I'm Sue Dozhao with your global weather update. Let's start. We begin in Europe, where dark clouds continue to sweep quickly across the region. Bucharest will be rainy, reaching 24 degrees. Athens is partly cloudy at 31. Farther west, temperatures continue to rise. Moscow will be partly cloudy at 30 degrees, and London is cloudy at 21. Across the Balkans, summer has firmly set in. Zagreb is partly cloudy at 23 degrees, while Sarajevo is cloudy at 19. It's getting warmer for the Middle East, though. Beirut is partly cloudy at 27 degrees, and Gaza has similar weather and temperature. In South Asia, Baku is at 30 degrees, and New Delhi is a thunderstorm at 33. Farther east, Shanghai is cloudy at 33 degrees, while Jakarta is partly cloudy at 32. Across Africa, Tripoli is partly cloudy at 26 degrees, Cape Town is partly cloudy at 16. In North America, Mexico City will be rainy at 24 degrees, and New York is cloudy for today. In South America, Rio de Janeiro is partly cloudy at 34 degrees, while Santiago is cloudy at 16. Across Oceania, Sydney will be cloudy and Melbourne is partly cloudy at 18 degrees. That's the latest global weather update. Stay tuned for more news and forecasts here on ANews.

0: اسلام آباد روش گذاشته شده.
1: Iran's foreign minister Abbas Araghchi and a senior U.S. official respectively said on Friday that the signing of a memorandum of understanding between the two countries to end the conflict will be possible within the next few days. In an interview with state-run TV, Araghchi said that upon finalized, the memorandum of understanding will be signed digitally by both sides in their respective countries and then announced.
2: These negotiations, which will lead to the end of the war, are envisioned in two stages. The first stage is a memorandum of understanding to be signed between Iran and the United States. Then, negotiations for the second stage will begin, and subsequently, in the second stage, we will have a final agreement. We postponed the nuclear issue to the final agreement for various reasons, as it was truly impossible to discuss it under current circumstances. The demands they had were in no way acceptable. Therefore, we brought up other issues that could be agreed upon in the first stage and postponed the nuclear issue to the second stage, which is, of course, a more difficult phase for which 60 days of negotiation have been envisioned.
1: Araghchi also said in a post on social media platform X on Friday that signing the MOU has never been closer. The post was then reshared by U.S. President Donald Trump on the same day. Meanwhile, multiple U.S. media outlets reported on Friday that a senior U.S. official said that the United States is 80% to 85% confident of signing an MOU with Iran in the next few days. The official said the U.S. is confident that Israel will support the MOU. The official also said that the specific location and date for signing the MOU have not yet been finalized, but U.S. President Donald Trump has previously suggested a European country as the venue, which remains an option. Switzerland's Federal Department of Foreign Affairs told media that the country is in close contact with the U.S. and Iran, and if all parties agree, Switzerland suggests hosting the signing of the MOU on its territory.

thousands aboard hundreds of vessels remain anchored in the Strait of Hormuz as mediators work to finalize a deal between Iran and the United States to end their war. Pakistan's prime minister said on Friday the two sides have agreed to the wording of an agreement. Three regional officials say the emerging deal is expected to pave the way for reopening the strait, the phased lifting of sanctions on Iran, and the release of frozen Iranian assets. The officials spoke on condition of anonymity because of the sensitivity of the negotiations. The crucial strait at the mouth of the Persian Gulf, through which a fifth of the world's oil and natural gas supplies once passed, has been effectively shut by Iran's attacks on shipping since the start of the war in February. The apparent breakthrough in negotiations comes after Iran exchanged fire with the U.S. and Israel over 3 days this week, threatening to return the Middle East to full-scale war. Keeping shipping traffic flowing through the vital waterway was not one of the reasons for launching the war, but after Iran leveraged its ability to effectively shut traffic through the strait, it's become a key problem to tackle in the conflict.

0: A worsening of hostilities between the US and Iran has undermined prospects for a swift end to more than 3 months of war. What does this mean for the Strait of Hormuz? Energy editor Dmitry Zhdanikov explains.
1: What has changed in the past 2 weeks is that we've observed that other Gulf oil producers, Kuwait, Iraq, the United Arab Emirates, they have found ways to evacuate their oil from the Strait of Hormuz. All the ship trackers in the world who previously were simply able to follow satellite imagery of every ship are not able to do this now because most tankers go dark, so clearly people are switching off their radars and quietly passing through the Strait of Hormuz. And that's probably one of the reasons why we've seen oil prices trading at around $90 per barrel, $100, instead of the Armageddon scenarios that have been predicted at the beginning.
0: The Strait is a vital waterway that handles about 20% of global oil and gas shipments, and the conflict threatens to prolong supply disruptions.
1: The disruption has been around 10% of global supply, so 10, 12 million barrels per day. Out of this, half did not impact as heavily as people had feared because China had cut its consumption by 5 million barrels per day. So, and the remaining disruption was covered mainly by the release of global oil stocks and also an increase in U.S. oil exports.
2: The port city of Tyre in southern Lebanon has been targeted by near-daily Israeli airstrikes that have leveled entire buildings and forced many residents to flee to safer areas elsewhere in Lebanon. Medical staff at the city's Hiram Hospital said multiple strikes had hit next to the medical facility, causing panic among the staff. Considered one of the world's oldest continuously inhabited cities, Tyre is home to several archaeological sites, some of them submerged. The city was designated a UNESCO World Heritage Site in 1984. Earlier in the week, the Israeli military issued an evacuation warning for parts of Tyre, including a Christian district that had largely been spared from the bombardment previously. Last week, Israel warned that Hezbollah members were operating within Christian neighborhoods in the city. In recent weeks, many Shiite Muslim families had taken refuge in those areas, which had seen less damage from airstrikes than other areas along Lebanon's Mediterranean coast. Spokesperson had said in a post on X that the Israeli military will have to act against terrorist activities in the neighborhood soon.
3: Yesterday, approximately 6 airstrikes struck near the hospital. Nearly everything around the hospital sustained damage, including areas in front of and behind the facility. Around 90% of the surrounding buildings were damaged. The medical staff, nursing teams, and employees who were present experienced fear and panic. Throughout this entire period, they had been away from their families and were suffering from psychological stress and exhaustion.

0: displaced Palestinians in the central Gaza Strip were left scrambling to salvage what remained of their belongings and shelter after three Israeli strikes destroyed a residential block, despite an ongoing fragile ceasefire. A block of buildings was reduced to rubble in the areas of Deir al-Bala and Maghazi refugee camp, where residents had been ordered by Israeli forces to temporarily evacuate.
1: جوره قاعدين احنا الحين في جوره كانت الارض هذه حوالي 4 إلى 9 سنين وين احنا زي ما انت شايف اليوم في جوره ولا عارفين وين نروح ولا عارفين وين نيجي احنا في الشارع اليوم.
0: A Maghazi resident, Ahmad Mahdi, said Israeli forces don't specify exact targets when issuing warnings, instead ordering the evacuation of entire areas and leaving residents to guess which locations might be struck and how close they are to the danger.
2: هذه هدنة إعلامية بس يعني أما الواقع زي ما أنت شايف اليوم بطل حتى يعني بطل يقول لك إنه مثلا

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1: The aftermath showed widespread destruction where returning residents sifted Friday morning through debris in search of belongings while some worked to clear rubble from the site. One resident used a shovel to dig through piles of concrete and wreckage. Despite the ongoing fragile ceasefire, much of the Gaza Strip has remained in ruins with no clear timeline for reconstruction, leaving many displaced without proper shelter and facing some level of food insecurity. Multiple ceasefire violations have also forced families to flee again, deepening their sense of insecurity and uncertainty.

0: an Israeli-linked entity accused by French authorities of running a disinformation campaign during municipal elections in France, has also been connected to a fake online Palestine aid initiative that allegedly sought donations through coordinated social media networks. A joint investigation by Liberation and Higher Eds said that the operation examined digital infrastructure allegedly tied to an Israeli entity known as Black Corps. According to the report, a now offline website called Sadaka Palestine presented itself as a humanitarian organization supporting Palestinians affected by war, displacement, and poverty, while allegedly operating through suspicious online networks. The investigation said that the site included donation payment forms and was promoted through accounts on X, Instagram, and Facebook that showed signs of coordinated and inauthentic activity, including suspected fake followers and artificial engagement. French authorities have already linked Black Corps to online operations targeting candidates from France unbowed during municipal elections. The newspapers reported that technical records connected the Palestine Aid website to servers and domains allegedly associated with infrastructure previously used in Black Corps-linked operations. According to the investigation, there was no evidence the so-called Sadaka Palestine initiative had been officially registered as a charity or non-governmental organization in the United Kingdom, where some related online accounts appeared to originate. The report said that investigators remain uncertain whether the operation's primary goal was collecting donations, harvesting personal data, or both. French authorities continue investigating the wider disinformation network, though the identities of those directly behind the operation have not yet been publicly established.
1: President Emmanuel Macron and Canadian Prime Minister Mark Carney met ahead of a G7 summit next week in Evian on the shores of Lake Geneva. Both leaders stressed the need for closer ties between Ottawa and Europe to offset global turbulence sparked by U.S. President Donald Trump. Macron and Carney met at the Élysée Palace just days before the G7 summit in Évian-les-Bains to reaffirm their alignment amid the current geopolitical climate. Macron and Carney touched on their shared goals and commitments to international law and conflicts through diplomacy and building strategic autonomy. Carney announced that Canada and France agreed to deepen information sharing in defense, aerospace, and artificial intelligence.
2: Our bilateral relationship is part of a broader dynamic, that of the strategic rapprochement between Canada and the European continent. In this regard, I want to say how significant it was a few weeks ago. The summit I mentioned of the European political community was an important moment, since Canada was the first geographically non-European country to be invited as an observer. But fundamentally, your presence in Yerevan showed how Canada is a country deeply aligned politically and geostrategically with Europe, and vice versa. It was a strong political signal, the symbol of what unites us.
0: In artificial intelligence, Canada and France are two of the countries on the planet, two of the four countries on the planet, equipped with a large language model. We must quickly build partnerships between our two countries to take advantage of this competitive edge. We are determined to act in this way to strengthen our strategic autonomy in a world dominated by hegemonic powers and hyperscalers.

0: C'est l'imprévisibilité du président Trump.
1: President Trump's unpredictability is something we're starting to become familiar with, and I think we'll have to be prepared. Being familiar with it means we also know how to manage it. We also know how to be careful with the words we use so as not to provoke this unpredictability. Nevertheless, we are never immune to an external event that, at that moment, could disrupt him or anger him and make him even more unpredictable than he already was. So how do we manage that once he's around the table? That will be the real issue for the Europeans, and I think the Europeans have done quite well on that in the past few months. In today's context, in which multilateralism is weaker than ever, having the opportunity to talk, and in particular to talk with the President of the United States, the country that is both the greatest power on the planet and, at the same time, one of the most disruptive countries today, one that poses the biggest challenges, multilateralism. Clearly, this is a moment we must seize because we can get certain messages across. We can succeed in convincing him. So I believe that's what's at stake at this G7 summit in Evian. One can imagine that an American president arriving in Evian with an agreement with Iran would be much more predictable. He would have had his victory, so he would be coming to strengthen his position. But at the same time, he would almost certainly be in a calm mood. On the contrary, a president who wouldn't have secured an agreement would probably be much more irritated and much less cooperative in the Evian discussions. It's easy to imagine that if Zelensky comes to Evian for the G7 summit, it will be to speak with Donald Trump and to convince him that we are at a crucial moment where peace is possible, but only if Ukraine is helped and that Russian President Vladimir Putin, who has proven to be unreliable, is not listened to. Therefore, I think Zelensky's position will be to ask Donald Trump to resume his aid, to hand over the Patriot fighter jets he so desperately needs to intercept the missiles that have hit Ukraine and killed civilians throughout the country. And he will argue that this is an obvious condition for accelerating the end of this conflict.
2: Vous voulez nous parler de philanthropie.
3: Obviously, we're living in a very volatile world. We've got the conflict in Ukraine now in its fifth year, and we've got conflict in the Middle East, specifically Iran. That is as dangerous and volatile a world as any of us have lived in, and we absolutely have to step up to that. That requires me as Prime Minister to make hard-edged decisions. And I've taken two because defence and security are my number one priority. I have reallocated resources from other departments to defence outside of a spending review.
4: Okay.
3: So when it comes to defence, it's my number one priority. And I have taken the difficult decisions to make sure that we are safe as a country, because that is my number one priority. And the Defence Investment Plan will now be published before NATO, as I've always said, and I've been discussing it with the new Defence Secretary and the Chief of Defence Staff this morning. Yeah, look, I'm not going to walk away. I don't think we should plunge the country into the chaos of a leadership election.
4: But if that happens, wouldn't you be a contributor to that chaos?
3: I don't think it should happen.
4: But if it does happen,
3: I will fight. And let me just be clear with you, that's not about personal vanity. It's not about stubbornness. It's out of a very deep sense of duty. I was elected to serve this country, notwithstanding the difficult circumstances.
5: Ethnic minorities in Belfast continue to feel the pressure from the ongoing anti-immigration riots. For many Belfast migrant communities, the unrest echoes trauma they had hoped to leave behind. Members of the city's ethnic minority community say they are afraid to leave their homes. Union volunteers helped evacuate at least 15 families from their homes and another 15 on Wednesday after they feared they would be targeted. Northern Ireland endured three decades of conflict between mainly Catholic Irish nationalists and predominantly Protestant pro-British royalists. In recent years, some community organizers say sectarian tensions have increasingly been replaced by hostility towards ethnic minorities. Police deployed water cannon to tackle rioters on Wednesday night, and Tuesday night saw rioters target ethnic minorities and foreign residents by torching homes and vehicles following a knife attack for which a Sudanese man has been charged with attempted murder.

0: Well, I've grew up in this area. My son's mixed race, so you need to be there to support your community and support the people that live here, no matter the colour of their skin. So I'm here for that. I don't think it's getting any better, but I mean, what's happened over the past couple of days is just disgusting, so we need to come together as a community.
1: To show solidarity with the people who have been subjected to racist attacks and to the pogrom following that dreadful knife attack a few nights beforehand, just to show solidarity, to reach out. This isn't Belfast is a sanctuary city, it's a city of welcomes, and all of these people who come from all parts of the world to live here do exactly what the Irish have done for centuries. Go seeking work, go seeking love, go seeking a future. So they're welcome here. I want to see particularly those who bought in from England or from America and wind up what are mostly young people to stop it. And that we just get back to trying to sort out any issues that people may have on migration, because that's not a part of this, in my opinion. But if people have real issues, then let's talk about it, and let's find regulations that, you know, the 97.5% of the people who live here are white. So it's a tiny, tiny, tiny minority of people who have a different skin colour, and they're very, very welcome.

0: President Trump said Friday that U.S. forces carried out a strike that killed Hector Rustenford Guerrero Flores, also known as Nino Guerrero, the leader of the Venezuelan prison gang Tren de Aragua. In a post on Truth Social, Trump said, quote, "This action was coordinated closely with our friends in Venezuela, with whom we are working very well." Venezuela's information ministry said that during the operation, there were clashes with members of criminal groups, in which Guerrero was neutralized. The U.S. State Department has officially designated the gang as a foreign terrorist organization.
1: Tren de Aragua, some of the worst gangs.
0: The Trump administration has long sanctioned Guerrero and other leaders of the group for alleged involvement in illicit drug smuggling, human trafficking, and money laundering. Trump has claimed Tren de Aragua coordinated its U.S. activities with the Venezuelan government of President Nicolas Maduro. His administration has used this alleged link to justify deporting some Venezuelan migrants to a maximum security prison or

0: Six people were injured in a Russian morning strike on Sumy on Friday, according to the State Emergency Service of Ukraine. Authorities said the strike hit three separate parts of the city, damaging residential buildings and civilian infrastructure. In the Odessa region, Russia struck a residential area, according to local authorities. Two people were injured and several houses were damaged or destroyed, officials reported. Ukraine's Air Force said Russia launched 117 long-range strike drones overnight. Air defenses reportedly shot down or otherwise neutralized 102 of them, while 14 hit targets on the ground.
1: The UN Human Rights Monitoring Mission in Ukraine today said conflict-related violence in Ukraine last May killed at least 274 civilians and injured 1,763 by their count. This is more than in any other month in the last 4 years. The mission

0: In a new blow to the Kremlin's narrative that Moscow is winning the four-year military operation in Ukraine, Kyiv's forces have targeted supplies to Crimea, triggering the worst fuel crisis on the Black Sea Peninsula since it was illegally annexed by Russia in 2014. The persistent attacks reflect the growing intensity and efficiency of Ukraine's drone strikes and have caught Russia off guard and struggling for a response. In a rare public acknowledgement, the Kremlin has recognized the scope of the problem and promised to address the issue quickly.
1: It's a political statement from President Zelensky underscoring that Ukraine does not accept the 2014 annexation, Russian annexation of Crimea, and has both the capabilities and intent to contest Russian control in Crimea. And on the other hand, it serves a strategic aim to deprive Russia from its very important logistics hub.
0: Since early in the military operation, Ukraine has fired missiles and drones to try to dislodge Moscow's hold on the territory, which was annexed by Russia in 2014. The Ukrainian military sank several Russian warships in the Black Sea and at their Crimean bases, crippling Moscow's naval capability and forcing it to redeploy its fleet to Novorossiysk. Ukraine also methodically targeted munitions depots, airfields, and Putin's prized asset, the Kerch Bridge linking Crimea to Russia. Other relentless Ukrainian strikes hit refineries, oil depots, and pipelines deep inside Russia, hurting its oil exports and causing domestic fuel shortages. It's not immediately clear how the fuel disruptions will affect Russian military operations, but residents of Crimea and other occupied territories are keenly feeling the blow. At the end of May, authorities restricted the sale of gasoline to 20 liters per vehicle owner per week using prepaid coupons. Some motorists bring their own gas over the bridge from the mainland, but they are restricted to carrying 100 liters per vehicle. Kremlin spokesman Dmitry Peskov acknowledged the Crimean fuel shortages earlier this week and promised that measures were being taken to deal with them.
1: It has indeed a significant significance for Ukraine's perspective, and once again it shows that Ukraine is able to use its capabilities very much strategically when it comes to implying damage on Russian efforts to continue its war effort against Ukraine.

0: A Ukrainian war veteran who was blinded in combat is now teaching others pottery, a craft he learned during rehabilitation. Ivan Shostak, 37, lost his sight during one of Ukraine's bloodiest and longest battles. Making plates, cups, mugs, candle holders, and other objects helped him find new meaning in a life upended by trauma. What began as a rehabilitation exercise has grown into a business and a mentoring practice for veterans and others. It is also a way of supporting his two children. Shostak rejoined the army in the early years of Russia's full-scale invasion. While fighting in the Battle of Bakhmut in March 2023, a rocket-propelled grenade exploded just above his head. The blast destroyed his eyes.
1: I didn't know how to use a phone or a cane. I didn't understand how and what you can do in life when you're blind. They taught me, and it was pretty cool. It turns out that you can live in complete darkness.
0: He spent half a year bedridden, dulling the pain with medication. A fellow soldier on leave came to his aid, taking him to a rehabilitation center for people who lost their sight. Within a month, staff taught him to use a phone and a cane and to handle daily life.
1: I had no connection with art at all. It came to me only after the injury. Of course, it would have been better if it hadn't come to me this way, but what can I do? I was injured. After that, I was undergoing rehabilitation. I was offered to visit a pottery workshop. I went and tried it, and I liked it.

0: liked it. After that, it turned into an active occupation.
1: He became an instructor after the first Pottery in the Dark project, supported by Sweden and the UN Development Program in Vinnytsia in central Ukraine. The program helps veterans who lost their sight, including in the war. He has three others on his team who help him sell his pottery, mostly through his Instagram page.
2: Your hands are the tool you use to work, and from that comes a product of different shapes. The shape of the clay changes. The clay itself has such a calming feeling, I feel calm and enjoy it. He tells you about the methods of working with clay, how to hold your hands, what speed to use. He explains that from the side I'm on, he's blind, and it's more understandable to us blind people that you're being taught by a person who is also blind.
1: Each piece bears the emblem of the air assault forces he served in, a dome, wings, and a sword, with the motto, "Nobody but us," and his name on the side.
0: Thousands of people protested in Albania on Friday for a 13th day in a row against a luxury project linked to U.S. President Donald Trump's daughter and son-in-law, Ivanka Trump and Jared Kushner. Protesters marched through Tirana calling for Prime Minister Edi Rama to resign over the luxury development planned for the protected Zvernik-Narta Lagoon area and the uninhabited Sazan Island. Environmentalists argue that the project would damage the area's natural environment and unique wildlife habitat, including those of flamingos and pelicans. Rama has defended the project, saying it is the largest investment in Albania's history and arguing that development and environmental protection can go hand in hand. Despite the Prime Minister's defense of the development, the protests have gathered pace, with supporters in Albanian communities in neighboring Greece and other European countries also holding rallies.
3: Out of this protest, I expect the Prime Minister to resign and to open the floor to a major shift in Albania's society and Albania's politics. I hope that a new elite of politicians will come out of this protest.
4: That is mostly asking for both older political parties to step down, for a new system to come. Albanians, they seem to be focused on one thing right now, and that is the rule of law.
5: We have been requesting the resign of the Prime Minister Edi Rama. And this is also a journey, not only an episode of protest, but also a journey for the Albanian society to stand up for themselves and also ask for a freer Albania and not that is public and not only for the oligarchy or for the corrupted politicians in Albania.
6: And it was brought to me as an idea relating to the Zvernik-Narta, where the flamingos are one of the many species that are stationed there. But it was more of an image that I want to bring into the protest.
7: At a luxury lakeside hotel near Zurich, manager Martin von Moos is concerned. Switzerland is readying for a pivotal vote, whether to cap its population at 10 million people. Sunday's referendum, which has been likened by some to a Swiss Brexit, has alarmed businesses who fear an economic blow should the proposal succeed. There's concern it could damage relations with the European Union, Switzerland's biggest export market, and limit access to skilled labour.
8: In Switzerland, for example, over 50% of our hotel staff are foreign nationals. If we no longer have access to these skilled workers, it would be very difficult to continue operating the hotel and restaurant industry in Switzerland at the current level.
7: Meanwhile, backers of the cap, championed by the right-wing Swiss People's Party, say an expanding population is straining housing and infrastructure, like public transport. The population grew to 9.1 million by the end of 2025, up almost 2 million from 2002, when free movement between Switzerland and the EU was introduced. SVP lawmaker Ivan Pahud said the cap would protect the country.
9: We're
10: not going to eliminate traffic jams overnight.
9: But this will allow us to adapt

0: road and rail infrastructure and build housing.
1: Mais pas à une vitesse.
0: But not at a pace that would ultimately prevent us from absorbing this massive influx of people.
2: Parce qu'aujourd'hui, plus que jamais.
3: On the other side, however, Green Party lawmaker Delphine Klopfenstein describes the move as extremely dangerous and utterly xenophobic. Business critics point to the damage they say the population cap could inflict on one of Europe's most resilient economies. Many argue a host of newcomers have been entrepreneurs who developed the Swiss economy, citing companies such as Nestle and Swatch, who've been founded wholly or partially by foreigners. The issue seems finely balanced, with the most recent poll showing 47% in favour and 52% against.

0: Elon Musk has become the world's first, on paper, trillionaire. But what does his reported wealth of over $1.1 trillion actually mean? For one thing, it's roughly the GDP of Switzerland, the 20th largest economy in the world. If you were given a dollar every second, it would take 34,900 years to reach 1.1 trillion. That far back in time would take you to the heyday of the woolly mammoth. Laid end to end in dollar bills, 1.1 trillion would wrap around the sun 39 times. But Musk's inauguration as the first member of the Trillionaire Club, thanks to his SpaceX IPO, is also a potent symbol of the gap between rich and poor. In January, global poverty charity Oxfam said billionaire wealth accelerated last year to its highest level on record, $18.3 trillion. That's as one in four people struggle to eat regularly and half the global population lives in poverty. In a clash with Musk in 2021, the World Food Programme produced a detailed plan of how it would spend $6.6 billion to save 42 million people who were on the brink of starvation. $1.1 trillion could fund that plan for 167 years.
1: I think we should be really concerned about it.
2: The world's biggest ever IPO ended with Elon Musk's SpaceX gaining 19% in its debut session Friday, as investors piled into the rocket company, betting on its now trillionaire CEO and the prospect of putting AI in space. Friday's debut gave SpaceX a valuation of more than $2 trillion, putting it in an elite company with the likes of Nvidia and Apple, and making it more valuable than Musk's Tesla. The landmark listing also made Musk the first trillionaire ever. He loomed large over Times Square from the jumbo TV screen of the Nasdaq market site, while a giant and unflattering inflatable depicting Musk was also on display, with messages critical of SpaceX and Grok. Musk's rocket company began trading ahead of forthcoming IPOs for AI heavyweights Anthropic and OpenAI, which will further test market appetite for new entrants. Anna Rathbun, founder and CEO of Grenadilla Advisory, says the company is benefiting from its connection to AI rather than its fundamentals.
3: So I think it's not so much about SpaceX, but just the excitement about AI. And SpaceX, as much as, you know, the word has space, the name has space in it, it's an AI company at the end of the day, right? So I think the excitement about AI is going to drive it. Whether or not it will be successful, we have to see.
2: At $75 billion, the deal's proceeds were more than double those of Saudi Aramco's record-setting 2019 IPO. Although SpaceX may have to wait for entry into the S&P 500, its expected fast-track inclusion in the NASDAQ 100 will soon make it a major holding for passive funds and ETFs that track the index, creating a fresh source of demand for its shares. Retail investors on Friday snapped up shares of SpaceX despite it posting a loss of nearly $5 billion last year and generating only a fraction of the revenue brought in by similarly valued tech giants. Still, several analysts have issued positive ratings on the stock, but Morningstar analyst this month said it was more fairly valued at around $780 billion, and CFRA on Friday started coverage with a sell rating. Wow.

0: Wall Street's main indexes ended higher on Friday as SpaceX shares surged in their debut, making it Wall Street's biggest public listing in history. The Dow jumped 0.7%, the S&P 500 added 0.5%, and the Nasdaq gained just under 0.3%. Investors were glued to the trajectory of SpaceX, which began trading on the Nasdaq on Friday. The stock soared more than 19%, closing well above the IPO price of $135. That put the rocket maker's market cap at over $2 trillion and made CEO Elon Musk the world's first trillionaire. Alexander Morris is CEO and Chief Investment Officer at FM Investments.
1: What is a trillion? If you think of a million being a lot, there's another million of those. There's 1,000 billions that you should put together when you start to think of just how crazy big this number is. And by the way, it's probably going to keep going up from here. So he's the world's first trillionaire. He might be the first, you know, multi-trillionaire at some level, which seems not unfathomable. You know, maybe somewhat embarrassingly, though, and I'm certain this won't be lost on Elon, SpaceX came out and it's worth more than Tesla today.
0: Shares of Tesla also gained, nudging up by nearly 2%. Meanwhile, shares of other space stocks, which had soared in the lead up to SpaceX's debut, eased on Friday. Rocket Lab's stock fell nearly 11%, while Intuitive Machines shed more than 13%, and Planet Labs declined nearly 9%. Elsewhere in the market, shares of Adobe slid almost 7% after the exit of the software maker's CFO.
2: The U.S. Consumer Sentiment Index rose to 48.9 in June 2026, according to a preliminary reading released Friday by the University of Michigan Surveys of Consumers, up from the final reading of 44.8 in May 2026, but down from the final reading of 60.7 in June 2025. Despite June's early gains, views of the economy are still relatively dour. The sentiment is currently 13% below January 2026 and 19% below a year ago as consumers remain focused on kitchen table issues. They feel burdened by the recent escalation in inflation and worry that higher inflation could persist going forward, particularly in the short run. The preliminary reading of the Current Economic Conditions Index rose to 48.4 in June, up from the final reading of 45.8 in May, but below last June's 64.8. The Index of Consumer Expectations was 49.3, up from the final reading of 44.1 in May, but below last June's 58.1. The survey finds that lower-income consumers exhibited a particularly strong sentiment increase, consistent with the fact that gasoline comprises a larger share of their budgets. Year-ahead inflation expectations inched down from 4.8% in May to a still elevated 4.6% this month, substantially exceeding the 3.4% reading seen in February 2026 prior to the start of the Middle East conflict.

0: The United States opened their World Cup campaign with a 4-1 win over Paraguay, powered by a first-half double from striker Follerin Balogun. But the victory was tempered by concern over the fitness of Christian Pulisic. The emphatic Group D win marked a dream start for the co-hosts, whose 4 goals were their most ever in a World Cup match. Balogun became the first U.S. player to score twice in a World Cup game since the 1930 tournament. The U.S. broke through Paraguay's vaunted defense in the 7th minute when Pulisic deftly split 2 players and found Weston McKennie, whose cross was kicked into the net by Damian Bobadilla for an own goal.
1: It feels surreal, man. 4-1, we're going to go all the way. We're excited. We're going to go all the way. We got the team this year.
2: 2026 is the year for U.S. We're going to do it. We're going to go all the way.
3: I love the United States of America.
4: USA! USA!

0: The performance was really good. I think we really played well. We are so happy. But that is only the start. It's still 2 games to play. We need to enjoy about that start of the tournament. But knowing that we need to keep going and trying to improve and trying to do better in the next game, because it's going to be all the games very competitive. But of course, so happy. The player deserve big credit about the performance. And then it's not only to talk about some names, it's about to talk the collective. I think it's not only Valo or different players that can perform. I think the team was amazing, but not only were the starting 11 enough, if not all the players around were in the bench, that were involved after, and the staff and everything. And if I need to praise today, one thing is not only the principal actor, but the fans. Amazing. They were amazing, and only in behalf of the whole team, massive thank you to the fans, because the energy that they translated to the team was amazing, and we can do amazing things with if the fans are in this way.
1: Co-hosts Canada opened their 2026 World Cup campaign with a 1-1 draw against Bosnia and Herzegovina in Group B in Toronto on Friday. Larine, who had just entered the game, scored in the 78th minute to make it 1-1 after Canada fought from behind for the majority of the afternoon. Bosnia's Jovo Lukic scored in the 21st minute with a nifty header off a corner kick. Bosnia will next turn their focus to a meeting with group favorite Switzerland on June 18th in Los Angeles, while Canada face underdogs Qatar later that day in Vancouver.
2: Look, you can't help it when you're a coach. You get so focused in on what you want your team to be, right? And obviously, I know this is the week in Toronto has been amazing and the fans have been outstanding, but I'm really just so focused in trying to make sure that our players are equipped with everything they need to be the best that they can be. And so, you know, I feel like I didn't do enough to get them ready for the first half, but then the response that we showed in the second half and maybe some of the messages I gave at halftime helped. So, you know, we have the iconic 11. I saw Boy Wonder on the TV at one point. I know that there's a lot of different people that are enjoying the World Cup in Canada, but my job, I'm focused so lasered in on just making sure that we can give the country a team to be proud of and that the performances reflect that.
3: Had a lot of the possession, was the better team. It sucked that they conceded very early, but I think Canada left points on the table. They should have won that game. Home crowd, you know, hosting the opener at BMO Field in Toronto, like, the boys are ready, but they didn't convert.
4: The game was incredible. I was very, very happy about the tie. I was born in Bosnia, but I live in Canada, and I love Canada. So I'm happy with the 1-1 result. And we had a blast. The energy was absolutely electric. Both goals were awesome.
5: Oh, boy, it was exciting, and everybody was so happy. They were so pumped up, and I thought the stadium is going to break with all the cheering and loud noise. It was fun.
6: I think it's amazing that finally Canada gets a chance to have a World Cup game, and people here are spectacular, very cool, and amazing World Cup atmosphere. Happy to be here.
1: Iran's national soccer team trained in Tijuana, Mexico, ahead of their opening World Cup match against New Zealand on Monday. As the team continues to prepare despite significant off-field disruptions, 15 Iranian Soccer Federation

0: Members have been denied U.S. visas, forcing the team to relocate their training base from Arizona to Tijuana at the last minute. Iran's World Cup team supervisor Mahdi Mohammad Nabi told Reuters FIFA president Gianni Infantino has failed to deliver on promises to secure full access. For Iranian Federation members, the visa saga described as causing unprecedented disruption to the team's preparations. The U.S. State Department said visas were denied over security concerns, while FIFA said it cannot dictate immigration decisions to host nations. Iran's players were granted U.S. visas 10 days before their first match, which is scheduled to be played outside Los Angeles.
1: The world governing body of chess has suspended Russia, which has long been the dominant force in the game. The move comes after a ruling by the Court of Arbitration for Sport. In March, the CAS upheld a complaint by Kyiv, which accused Russia of taking control of chess in occupied Ukrainian territories. It gave Moscow 90 days to hand back control of chess bodies in five regions and stop holding tournaments there. On Wednesday, the International Chess Federation, or FIDE, said that Russia had failed to meet the deadline. As a result, the country's membership of the body has been suspended with immediate effect. Ukraine's Chess Federation called the decision an historic victory, though some accused the organization of leaving a big loophole. Under the new ruling, Russian adult players may still compete in tournaments under the FIDE flag, but not their own. Juniors will still be able to compete under their country's flag. FIDE also said Russian players may be eligible to participate in team events under a neutral flag, pending further decisions. Russia has a deep and storied chess tradition. In cities across the country, amateurs can be seen playing in parks at virtually any time of year. This amateur player says suspension is a big loss for the entire sport and will hurt both Russia and the international chess community. Another player said sports and politics should stay separate, calling the situation nonsense. The suspension contrasts with global sport's recent trend of readmitting Russian competitors after doping and Ukraine war sanctions. At recent Olympics, the country's athletes could only compete as neutrals, without their national flag.
2: Every story is part of a bigger picture. 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The defining issues of our age, the decisions that shape debate, every story counts. A fast-changing world told through stories that endure, events that define economies, societies, and political landscapes. A-News. Perspectives change, truth remains. 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

The world is full of fear, getting whatever it wants. It only cares for five of its children. An enigma. Summoning armies of terror. Instead of wind, rain, or snow, it strangles the poor with oil and spreads death on its soil. Not you nor others. The rich will understand. They tell when it will fail and when and how high it will rise. Before you, there were others who stood strong and brave, and who were blown away like straw. It liked the ones with weak faith, but true life liked the brave ones. But now, you stand before me, challenging, rejecting terror. You come with crowds following you. You are aware of everything. And now you know nothing is as powerful as the truth. A News.

0: اسلام آباد فروش گذاشته شده.
1: Iran's foreign minister Abbas Araghchi and a senior U.S. official respectively said on Friday that the signing of a memorandum of understanding between the two countries to end the conflict will be possible within the next few days. In an interview with state-run TV, Araghchi said that upon finalized, the memorandum of understanding will be signed digitally by both sides in their respective countries and then announced.
2: These negotiations, which will lead to the end of the war, are envisioned in two stages. The first stage is a memorandum of understanding to be signed between Iran and the United States. Then, negotiations for the second stage will begin, and subsequently, in the second stage, we will have a final agreement. We postponed the nuclear issue to the final agreement for various reasons, as it was truly impossible to discuss it under current circumstances. The demands they had were in no way acceptable. Therefore, we brought up other issues that could be agreed upon in the first stage and postponed the nuclear issue to the second stage, which is, of course, a more difficult phase for which 60 days of negotiation have been envisioned.
1: Araghchi also said in a post on social media platform X on Friday that signing the MOU has never been closer. The post was then reshared by U.S. President Donald Trump on the same day. Meanwhile, multiple U.S. media outlets reported on Friday that a senior U.S. official said that the United States is 80% to 85% confident of signing an MOU with Iran in the next few days. The official said the U.S. is confident that Israel will support the MOU. The official also said that the specific location and date for signing the MOU have not yet been finalized, but U.S. President Donald Trump has previously suggested a European country as the venue, which remains an option. Switzerland's Federal Department of Foreign Affairs told media that the country is in close contact with the U.S. and Iran, and if all parties agree, Switzerland suggests hosting the signing of the MOU on its territory.

Thousands aboard hundreds of vessels remain anchored in the Strait of Hormuz as mediators work to finalize a deal between Iran and the United States to end their war. Pakistan's prime minister said on Friday the two sides have agreed to the wording of an agreement. Three regional officials say the emerging deal is expected to pave the way for reopening the strait, the phased lifting of sanctions on Iran, and the release of frozen Iranian assets. The officials spoke on condition of anonymity because of the sensitivity of the negotiations. The crucial strait at the mouth of the Persian Gulf, through which a fifth of the world's oil and natural gas supplies once passed, has been effectively shut by Iran's attacks on shipping since the start of the war in February. The apparent breakthrough in negotiations comes after Iran exchanged fire with the U.S. and Israel over 3 days this week, threatening to return the Middle East to full-scale war. Keeping shipping traffic flowing through the vital waterway was not one of the reasons for launching the war, but after Iran leveraged its ability to effectively shut traffic through the strait, it's become a key problem to tackle in the conflict.

0: A worsening of hostilities between the US and Iran has undermined prospects for a swift end to more than 3 months of war. What does this mean for the Strait of Hormuz? Energy editor Dmitry Zhdanikov explains.
1: What has changed in the past 2 weeks is that we've observed that other Gulf oil producers, Kuwait, Iraq, the United Arab Emirates, they have found ways to evacuate their oil from the Strait of Hormuz. All the ship trackers in the world

0: previously were simply able to follow satellite imagery of every ship are not able to do this now because most tankers go dark, so clearly people are switching off their radars and quietly passing through the Strait of Hormuz. And that's probably one of the reasons why we've seen oil prices trading at around $90 per barrel, $100, instead of the Armageddon scenarios that have been predicted at the beginning.
1: The Strait is a vital waterway that handles about 20% of global oil and gas shipments. And the conflict threatens to prolong supply disruptions.
0: The disruption has been around 10% of global supply, so 10, 12 million barrels per day. Out of this, half did not impact as heavily as people had feared because China had cut its consumption by 5 million barrels per day. So, and the remaining disruption was covered mainly by the release of global oil stocks and also an increase in U.S. oil exports.
2: The port city of Tyre in southern Lebanon has been targeted by near-daily Israeli airstrikes that have leveled entire buildings and forced many residents to flee to safer areas elsewhere in Lebanon. Medical staff at the city's Hiram Hospital said multiple strikes had hit next to the medical facility, causing panic among the staff. Considered one of the world's oldest continuously inhabited cities, Tyre is home to several archaeological sites, some of them submerged. The city was designated a UNESCO World Heritage Site in 1984. Earlier in the week, the Israeli military issued an evacuation warning for parts of Tyre, including a Christian district that had largely been spared from the bombardment previously. Last week, Israel warned that Hezbollah members were operating within Christian neighborhoods in the city. In recent weeks, many Shiite Muslim families had taken refuge in those areas, which had seen less damage from airstrikes than other areas along Lebanon's Mediterranean coast. Spokesperson had said in a post on X that the Israeli military will have to act against terrorist activities in the neighborhood soon.
3: Yesterday, approximately 6 airstrikes struck near the hospital. Nearly everything around the hospital sustained damage, including areas in front of and behind the facility. Around 90% of the surrounding buildings were damaged. The medical staff, nursing teams, and employees who were present experienced fear and panic. Throughout this entire period, they had been away from their families and were suffering from psychological stress and exhaustion.

0: Displaced Palestinians in the central Gaza Strip were left scrambling to salvage what remained of their belongings and shelter after three Israeli strikes destroyed a residential block, despite an ongoing fragile ceasefire. A block of buildings was reduced to rubble in the areas of Deir al-Bala and Maghazi refugee camp, where residents had been ordered by Israeli forces to temporarily evacuate.
1: جوره قاعدين احنا الحين في جوره كانت الارض هذه حوالي 4 إلى 8 نازحين وين احنا زي ما انت شايف اليوم في جوره ولا عارفين وين نروح ولا عارفين وين نيجي جبنا في الشارع اليوم.
0: A Maghazi resident, Ahmad Mahdi, said Israeli forces don't specify exact targets when issuing warnings, instead ordering the evacuation of entire areas and leaving residents to guess which locations might be struck and how close they are to the danger.
2: هذه هدنة إعلامية بس يعني أما الواقع زي ما أنت شايف اليوم بطل حتى يعني بطل يقول لك إنه مثلا بدي أستهدف دار فلان لا صار يخلي مربع كامل وأنت تخمن أي دار اللي حيتم استهدافها أنت قريب منها أنت بعيد منها طبعا هذا إشي هو بتحكم فيك وهو قاعد بلعب فيك بس مش أكثر من هيك.
0: The aftermath showed widespread destruction, where returning residents sifted Friday morning through debris in search of belongings, while some worked to clear rubble from the site. One resident used a shovel to dig through piles of concrete and wreckage. Despite the ongoing fragile ceasefire, much of the Gaza Strip has remained in ruins with no clear

Clear timeline for reconstruction, leaving many displaced without proper shelter and facing some level of food insecurity. Multiple ceasefire violations have also forced families to flee again, deepening their sense of insecurity and uncertainty.

0: an Israeli-linked entity accused by French authorities of running a disinformation campaign during municipal elections in France, has also been connected to a fake online Palestine aid initiative that allegedly sought donations through coordinated social media networks. A joint investigation by Liberation and Higher Eretz said that the operation examined digital infrastructure, allegedly tied to an Israeli entity known as Black Corps. According to the report, a now offline website called Sadaka Palestine presented itself as a humanitarian organization supporting Palestinians affected by war, displacement, and poverty, while allegedly operating through suspicious online networks. The investigation said that the site included donation payment forms and was promoted through accounts on X, Instagram, and Facebook that showed signs of coordinated and inauthentic activity, including suspected fake followers and artificial engagement. French authorities have already linked Black Corps to online operations targeting candidates from France unbowed during municipal elections. The newspapers reported that technical records connected the Palestine Aid website to servers and domains allegedly associated with infrastructure previously used in Black Corps-linked operations. According to the investigation, there was no evidence the so-called Sadaka Palestine initiative had been officially registered as a charity or non-governmental organization in the United Kingdom, where some related online accounts appeared to originate. The report said that investigators remain uncertain whether the operation's primary goal was collecting donations, harvesting personal data, or both. French authorities continue investigating the wider disinformation network, though the identities of those directly behind the operation have not yet been publicly established.
1: French President Emmanuel Macron and Canadian Prime Minister Mark Carney met ahead of a G7 summit next week in Evian on the shores of Lake Geneva. Both leaders stressed the need for closer ties between Ottawa and Europe to offset global turbulence sparked by U.S. President Donald Trump. Macron and Carney met at the Élysée Palace just days before the G7 summit in Évian-les-Bains to reaffirm their alignment amid the current geopolitical climate. Macron and Carney touched on their shared goals and commitments to international law and conflicts through diplomacy and building strategic autonomy. Carney announced that Canada and France agreed to deepen information sharing in defense, aerospace, and artificial intelligence.
2: Our bilateral relationship is part of a broader dynamic, that of the strategic rapprochement between Canada and the European continent. In this regard, I want to say how significant it was a few weeks ago. The summit I mentioned of the European political community was an important moment, since Canada was the first geographically non-European country to be invited as an observer. But fundamentally, your presence in Yerevan showed how Canada is a country deeply aligned politically and geostrategically with Europe, and vice versa. It was a strong political signal, the symbol of what unites us.
0: In artificial intelligence, Canada and France are two of the countries on the planet, two of the four countries on the planet, equipped with a large language model. We must quickly build partnerships between our two countries to take advantage of this competitive edge. We are determined to act in this way to strengthen our strategic autonomy in a world dominated by hegemonic powers and hyperscalers.

0: c'est l'imprévisibilité du président Trump.
1: President Trump's unpredictability is something we're starting to become familiar with, and I think we'll have to be prepared. Being familiar with it means we also know how to manage it. We also know how to be careful with the words we use so as not to provoke this unpredictability. Nevertheless, we are never immune to an external event that, at that moment, could disrupt him or anger him and make him even more unpredictable than he already was. So how do we manage that once he's around the table? That will be the real issue for the Europeans, and I think the Europeans have done quite well on that in the past few months. In today's context, in which multilateralism is weaker than ever, having the opportunity to talk, and in particular to talk with the President of the United States, the country that is both the greatest power on the planet and, at the same time, one of the most disruptive countries today, one that poses the biggest challenges, multilateralism. Clearly, this is a moment we must seize because we can get certain messages across. We can succeed in convincing him. So I believe that's what's at stake at this G7 summit in Evian. One can imagine that an American president arriving in Evian with an agreement with Iran would be much more predictable. He would have had his victory, so he would be coming to strengthen his position, but at the same time, he would almost certainly be in a calm mood. On the contrary, a president who wouldn't have secured an agreement would probably be much more irritated and much less cooperative in the Evian discussions. It's easy to imagine that if Zelensky comes to Evian for the G7 summit, it will be to speak with Donald Trump and to convince him that we are at a crucial moment where peace is possible, but only if Ukraine is helped and that Russian President Vladimir Putin, who has proven to be unreliable, is not listened to. Therefore, I think Zelensky's position will be to ask Donald Trump to resume his aid, to hand over the Patriot fighter jets he so desperately needs to intercept the missiles that have hit Ukraine and killed civilians throughout the country. And he will argue that this is an obvious condition for accelerating the end of this conflict.
2: Vous voulez nous parler de philanthropie.
3: Obviously, we're living in a very volatile world. We've got the conflict in Ukraine now in its fifth year, and we've got conflict in the Middle East, specifically Iran. That is as dangerous and volatile a world as any of us have lived in, and we absolutely have to step up to that. That requires me as Prime Minister to make hard-edged decisions. And I've taken two because defence and security are my number one priority. I have reallocated resources from other departments to defence outside of a spending review.
4: Okay.
3: So when it comes to defence, it's my number one priority. And I have taken the difficult decisions to make sure that we are safe as a country, because that is my number one priority. And the defence investment plan will now be published before NATO, as I've always said, and I've been discussing it with the new defence secretary and the chief defence staff this morning. Yeah, look, I'm not going to walk away. I don't think we should plunge the country into the chaos of a leadership election.
4: But if that happens, wouldn't you be a contributor to that chaos?
3: I don't think it should happen.
4: But if it does happen,
3: I will fight. And let me just be clear with you, that's not about personal vanity. It's not about stubbornness. It's out of a very deep sense of duty. I was elected to serve this country, notwithstanding the difficult circumstances.
5: Ethnic minorities in Belfast continue to feel the pressure from the ongoing anti-immigration riots. For many Belfast migrant communities, the unrest echoes trauma they had hoped to leave behind. Members of the city's ethnic minority community say they are afraid to leave their homes. Union volunteers helped evacuate at least 15 families from their homes and another 15 on Wednesday after they feared they would be targeted. Northern Ireland endured three decades of conflict between mainly Catholic Irish nationalists and predominantly Protestant pro-British royalists. In recent years, some community organizers say sectarian tensions have increasingly been replaced by hostility towards ethnic minorities. Police deployed water cannon to tackle rioters on Wednesday night, and Tuesday night saw rioters target ethnic minorities and foreign residents by torching homes and vehicles following a knife attack for which a Sudanese man has been

0: Well, I've grew up in this area. My son's mixed race, so you need to be there to support your community and support the people that live here, no matter the colour of their skin. So I'm here for that. I don't think it's getting any better, but I mean, what's happened over the past couple of days is just disgusting, so we need to come together as a community.
1: To show solidarity with the people who have been subjected to racist attacks and to the pogrom following that dreadful knife attack a few nights beforehand, just to show solidarity, to reach out. This isn't Belfast is a sanctuary city, it's a city of welcomes, and all of these people who come from all parts of the world to live here do exactly what the Irish have done for centuries. Go seeking work, go seeking love, go seeking a future. So they're welcome here. I want to see particularly those who bought in from England or from America and wind up what are mostly young people to stop it, and that we just get back to trying to sort out any issues that people may have on migration, because that's not a part of this in my opinion. But if people have real issues, then let's talk about it, and let's find regulations that, you know, the 97.5% of the people who live here are white. So it's a tiny, tiny, tiny minority of people who have a different skin colour, and they're very, very welcome.

0: President Trump said Friday that U.S. forces carried out a strike that killed Hector Rustenford Guerrero Flores, also known as Nino Guerrero, the leader of the Venezuelan prison gang Tren de Aragua. In a post on Truth Social, Trump said, quote, "This action was coordinated closely with our friends in Venezuela, with whom we are working very well." Venezuela's information ministry said that during the operation, there were clashes with members of criminal groups, in which Guerrero was neutralized. The U.S. State Department has officially designated the gang as a foreign terrorist organization.
1: Tren de Aragua, some of the worst gangs.
0: The Trump administration has long sanctioned Guerrero and other leaders of the group for alleged involvement in illicit drug smuggling, human trafficking, and money laundering. Trump has claimed Tren de Aragua coordinated its U.S. activities with the Venezuelan government of President Nicolas Maduro. His administration has used this alleged link to justify deporting some Venezuelan migrants to a maximum security prison or

0: Six people were injured in a Russian morning strike on Sumy on Friday, according to the State Emergency Service of Ukraine. Authorities said the strike hit three separate parts of the city, damaging residential buildings and civilian infrastructure. In the Odessa region, Russia struck a residential area, according to local authorities. Two people were injured and several houses were damaged or destroyed, officials reported. Ukraine's Air Force said Russia launched 117 long-range strike drones overnight. Air defenses reportedly shot down or otherwise neutralized 102 of them, while 14 hit targets on the ground.
1: The UN Human Rights Monitoring Mission in Ukraine today said conflict-related violence in Ukraine last May killed at least 274 civilians and injured 1,763 by their count. This is more than in any other month in the last 4 years. The mission said that the use of powerful weapons in urban areas by the Russian Federation was the main reason for the high casualty count in May.

In a new blow to the Kremlin's narrative that Moscow is winning the four-year military operation in Ukraine, Kyiv's forces have targeted supplies to Crimea, triggering the worst fuel crisis on the Black Sea Peninsula since it was

0: legally annexed by Russia in 2014. The persistent attacks reflect the growing intensity and efficiency of Ukraine's drone strikes and have caught Russia off guard and struggling for a response. In a rare public acknowledgement, the Kremlin has recognized the scope of the problem and promised to address the issue quickly.
1: It's a political statement from President Zelensky underscoring that Ukraine does not accept the 2014 annexation, Russian annexation of Crimea, and has both the capabilities and intent to contest Russian control in Crimea. And on the other hand, it serves a strategic aim to deprive Russia from its very important logistics hub.
0: Since early in the military operation, Ukraine has fired missiles and drones to try to dislodge Moscow's hold on the territory, which was annexed by Russia in 2014. The Ukrainian military sank several Russian warships in the Black Sea and at their Crimean bases, crippling Moscow's naval capability and forcing it to redeploy its fleet to Novorossiysk. Ukraine also methodically targeted munitions depots, airfields, and Putin's prized asset, the Kerch Bridge linking Crimea to Russia. Other relentless Ukrainian strikes hit refineries, oil depots, and pipelines deep inside Russia, hurting its oil exports and causing domestic fuel shortages. It's not immediately clear how the fuel disruptions will affect Russian military operations, but residents of Crimea and other occupied territories are keenly feeling the blow. At the end of May, authorities restricted the sale of gasoline to 20 liters per vehicle owner per week using prepaid coupons. Some motorists bring their own gas over the bridge from the mainland, but they are restricted to carrying 100 liters per vehicle. Kremlin spokesman Dmitry Peskov acknowledged the Crimean fuel shortages earlier this week and promised that measures were being taken to deal with them.
1: It has indeed a significant military significance for Ukraine's perspective, and once again it shows that Ukraine is able to use its capabilities very much strategically when it comes to implying damage on Russian efforts to continue its war effort against Ukraine.

0: A Ukrainian war veteran who was blinded in combat is now teaching others pottery, a craft he learned during rehabilitation. Ivan Shostak, 37, lost his sight during one of Ukraine's bloodiest and longest battles. Making plates, cups, mugs, candle holders, and other objects helped him find new meaning in a life upended by trauma. What began as a rehabilitation exercise has grown into a business and a mentoring practice for veterans and others. It is also a way of supporting his two children. Shostak rejoined the army in the early years of Russia's full-scale invasion. While fighting in the Battle of Bakhmut in March 2023, a rocket-propelled grenade exploded just above his head. The blast destroyed his eyes.
1: I didn't know how to use a phone or a cane. I didn't understand how and what you can do in life when you're blind. They taught me, and it was pretty cool. It turns out that you can live in complete darkness.
0: He spent half a year bedridden, dulling the pain with medication. A fellow soldier on leave came to his aid, taking him to a rehabilitation center for people who lost their sight. Within a month, staff taught him to use a phone and a cane and to handle daily life.
1: I had no connection with art at all. It came to me only after the injury. Of course, it would have been better if it hadn't come to me this way, but what can I do? I was injured. After that, I was undergoing rehabilitation. I was offered to visit a pottery workshop. I went and tried it, and I liked it. After that, it turned into an active occupation.
0: He became an instructor after the first Pottery in the Dark project, supported by Sweden and the UN Development Program in Vinnytsia in central Ukraine. The program helps veterans who lost their sight, including in the war. He has three others on his team who help him sell his pottery, mostly through his Instagram page.
2: Your hands are the tool you use to work, and from that comes a product of different shapes. The shape of the clay changes. The clay itself has such a calming feeling, I feel.

0: calm and enjoy it. He tells you about the methods of working with clay, how to hold your hands, what speed to use. He explains that from the side I'm on, he's blind, and it's more understandable to us blind people that you're being taught by a person who is also blind.
1: Each piece bears the emblem of the air assault forces he served in, a dome, wings, and a sword, with the motto, "Nobody but us," and his name on the side.
2: Thousands of people protested in Albania on Friday for a 13th day in a row against a luxury project linked to U.S. President Donald Trump's daughter and son-in-law, Ivanka Trump and Jared Kushner. Protesters marched through Tirana calling for Prime Minister Edi Rama to resign over the luxury development planned for the protected Zvernek-Narta Lagoon area and the uninhabited Sazan Island. Environmentalists argue that the project would damage the area's natural environment and unique wildlife habitat, including those of flamingos and pelicans. Rama has defended the project, saying it is the largest investment in Albania's history and arguing that development and environmental protection can go hand in hand. Despite the Prime Minister's defense of the development, the protests have gathered pace, with supporters in Albanian communities in neighboring Greece and other European countries also holding rallies.
3: Out of this protest, I expect the Prime Minister to resign and to open the floor to a major shift in Albania's society and Albania's politics. I hope that a new elite of politicians will come out of this protest.
4: That is mostly asking for both older political parties to step down, for a new system to come. Albanians, they seem to be focused on one thing right now, and that is the rule of law.
5: We have been requesting the resign of the Prime Minister Edi Rama, and this is also a journey, not only an episode of protest, but also a journey for the Albanian society to stand up for themselves and also ask for a freer Albania, and not that is public, and not only for the oligarchy or for the corrupted politicians in Albania.
6: And it was brought to me as an idea relating to the Zvernes-Narta, where the flamingos are one of the many species that are stationed there. But it was more of an image that I want to bring into the protest.
7: At a luxury lakeside hotel near Zurich, manager Martin von Moos is concerned. Switzerland is readying for a pivotal vote, whether to cap its population at 10 million people. Sunday's referendum, which has been likened by some to a Swiss Brexit, has alarmed businesses who fear an economic blow should the proposal succeed. There's concern it could damage relations with the European Union, Switzerland's biggest export market, and limit access to skilled labour.
8: In Switzerland, for example, over 50% of our hotel staff are foreign nationals. If we no longer have access to these skilled workers, it would be very difficult to continue operating the hotel and restaurant industry in Switzerland at the current level.
7: Meanwhile, backers of the cap, championed by the right-wing Swiss People's Party, say an expanding population is straining housing and infrastructure, like public transport. The population grew to 9.1 million by the end of 2025, up almost 2 million from 2002, when free movement between Switzerland and the EU was introduced. SVP lawmaker Ivan Pahud said the cap would protect the country.
9: We're not going to eliminate traffic jams overnight, but this will allow us to adapt road and rail infrastructure and build housing, but not at a pace that would ultimately prevent us from absorbing this massive influx of people.
7: On the other side, however, Green Party lawmaker Delphine Klopfenstein describes the move as extremely dangerous and utterly xenophobic. Business critics point to the damage they say the population cap could inflict on one of Europe's most resilient economies. Many argue a host of newcomers have been entrepreneurs who developed the Swiss economy, citing companies such as Nestle and Swatch, who've been founded wholly or partially by foreigners.

0: Elon Musk has become the world's first, on paper, trillionaire. But what does his reported wealth of over $1.1 trillion actually mean? For one thing, it's roughly the GDP of Switzerland, the 20th largest economy in the world. If you were given a dollar every second, it would take 34,900 years to reach 1.1 trillion. That far back in time would take you to the heyday of the woolly mammoth. Laid end to end in dollar bills, 1.1 trillion would wrap around the sun 39 times. But Musk's inauguration as the first member of the Trillionaire Club, thanks to his SpaceX IPO, is also a potent symbol of the gap between rich and poor. In January, global poverty charity Oxfam said billionaire wealth accelerated last year to its highest level on record, $18.3 trillion. That's as one in four people struggle to eat regularly and half the global population lives in poverty. In a clash with Musk in 2021, the World Food Programme produced a detailed plan of how it would spend $6.6 billion to save 42 million people who were on the brink of starvation. $1.1 trillion could fund that plan for 167 years.
1: I think we should be really concerned about it.
2: The world's biggest ever IPO ended with Elon Musk's SpaceX gaining 19% in its debut session Friday, as investors piled into the rocket company, betting on its now trillionaire CEO and the prospect of putting AI in space. Friday's debut gave SpaceX a valuation of more than $2 trillion, putting it in an elite company with the likes of Nvidia and Apple, and making it more valuable than Musk's Tesla. The landmark listing also made Musk the first trillionaire ever. He loomed large over Times Square from the jumbo TV screen of the Nasdaq market site, while a giant and unflattering inflatable depicting Musk was also on display, with messages critical of SpaceX and Grok. Musk's rocket company began trading ahead of forthcoming IPOs for AI heavyweights Anthropic and OpenAI, which will further test market appetite for new entrants. Anna Rathbun, founder and CEO of Grenadilla Advisory, says the company is benefiting from its connection to AI rather than its fundamentals.
3: So I think it's not so much about SpaceX, but just the excitement about AI. And SpaceX, as much as, you know, the word has space, the name has space in it, it's an AI company at the end of the day, right? So I think the excitement about AI is going to drive it. Whether or not it will be successful, we have to see.
2: At $75 billion, the deal's proceeds were more than double those of Saudi Aramco's record-setting 2019 IPO. Although SpaceX may have to wait for entry into the S&P 500, its expected fast-track inclusion in the NASDAQ 100 will soon make it a major holding for passive funds and ETFs that track the index, creating a fresh source of demand for its shares. Retail investors on Friday snapped up shares of SpaceX despite it posting a loss of nearly $5 billion last year and generating only a fraction of the revenue brought in by similarly valued tech giants. Still, several analysts have issued positive ratings on the stock, but Morningstar analyst this month said it was more fairly valued at around $780 billion, and CFRA on Friday started coverage with a sell rating.
4: Wall Street's main indexes ended higher on Friday as SpaceX shares surged in their debut, making it Wall Street's biggest public listing in history. The Dow jumped 0.7%, the S&P 500 added 0.5%, and the Nasdaq gained just under 0.3%. Investors were glued to the trajectory of SpaceX, which began trading on the Nasdaq on Friday. The stock soared more than 19%, closing

0: well above the IPO price of $135. That put the rocket maker's market cap at over $2 trillion and made CEO Elon Musk the world's first trillionaire. Alexander Morris is CEO and Chief Investment Officer at FM Investments.
1: What is a trillion? If you think of a million being a lot, there's another million of those. There's a thousand billions that you should put together when you start to think of just how crazy big this number is. And by the way, it's probably going to keep going up from here. So he's the world's first trillionaire. He might be the first, you know, multi-trillionaire at some level, which seems not unfathomable. You know, maybe somewhat embarrassingly, though, and I'm certain this won't be lost on Elon, SpaceX came out and it's worth more than Tesla today.
0: Shares of Tesla also gained, nudging up by nearly 2%. Meanwhile, shares of other space stocks, which had soared in the lead up to SpaceX's debut, eased on Friday. Rocket Lab stock fell nearly 11%, while Intuitive Machines shed more than 13%, and Planet Labs declined nearly 9%. Elsewhere in the market, shares of Adobe slid almost 7% after the exit of the software maker's CFO.
2: The U.S. Consumer Sentiment Index rose to 48.9 in June 2026, according to a preliminary reading released Friday by the University of Michigan Surveys of Consumers, up from the final reading of 44.8 in May 2026, but down from the final reading of 60.7 in June 2025. Despite June's early gains, views of the economy are still relatively dour. The sentiment is currently 13% below January 2026 and 19% below a year ago as consumers remain focused on kitchen table issues. They feel burdened by the recent escalation in inflation and worry that higher inflation could persist going forward, particularly in the short run. The preliminary reading of the Current Economic Conditions Index rose to 48.4 in June, up from the final reading of 45.8 in May, but below last June's 64.8. The Index of Consumer Expectations was 49.3, up from the final reading of 44.1 in May, but below last June's 58.1. The survey finds that lower-income consumers exhibited a particularly strong sentiment increase, consistent with the fact that gasoline comprises a larger share of their budgets. Year-ahead inflation expectations inched down from 4.8% in May to a still elevated 4.6% this month, substantially exceeding the 3.4% reading seen in February 2026 prior to the start of the Middle East conflict.

0: The United States opened their World Cup campaign with a 4-1 win over Paraguay, powered by a first-half double from striker Folarin Balogun. But the victory was tempered by concern over the fitness of Christian Pulisic. The emphatic Group D win marked a dream start for the co-hosts, whose four goals were their most ever in a World Cup match. Balogun became the first U.S. player to score twice in a World Cup game since the 1930 tournament. The U.S. broke through Paraguay's vaunted defense in the seventh minute when Pulisic deftly split two players and found Weston McKennie, whose cross was kicked into the net by Damian Bobadilla for an own goal.
1: It feels surreal, man. 4-1, we're going to go all the way. We're excited. We're going to go all the way. We got the team this year.
2: 2026 is the year for U.S. We're going to do it. We're going to go all the way.
3: I love the United States of America.
2: USA!
4: The performance was really good. I think we really played well. We are so happy. But that is only the start. It's still two games to play. We need to enjoy about that start of the tournament. But knowing that we need to keep going and trying to improve and trying to do better in the next game, because it's going to be all the games very competitive. But of course, so happy. The player deserve big credit about the performance. And then it's not only to talk about some names, it's about to talk the collective. I think it's not only Balo or different players that can perform. I think the team was amazing, but not only were they on the starting 11, if not all the players around, they were in the bench, they were involved after, and the staff and everything. And if I need to praise today, one thing is not only the principal actor, but the fans. Amazing. They were amazing, and only in behalf the whole team, massive thank you to the fans, because the energy that they translated to the team was amazing, and we can do amazing things with if the fans are in this way.
0: Co-hosts Canada opened their 2026 World Cup campaign with a 1-1 draw against Bosnia and Herzegovina in Group B in Toronto on Friday. Larine, who had just entered the game, scored in the 78th.
4: Competitive, but of course, so happy. The player deserves big credit about the performance. And then it's not only to talk about some names, it's about to talk the collective. I think it's not only Balo or different players that can perform. I think the team was amazing, but not only were they on the starting 11, if not all the players around, they were in the bench, they were involved after, and the staff and everything.

think it's not only Valo or different players that can perform. I think the team was amazing, but not only were the starting 11, you know, if not all the players around were in the bench, that were involved after, and the staff and everything. And if I need to praise to

performs. I think the team was amazing, but not only were they on the starting 11, you know, if not all the players around were in the bench, that were involved after, and the staff and everything. And if I need to praise to

performs. I think the team was amazing, but not only were they on the starting 11, you know, if not all the players around were in the bench that were involved after, and the staff and everything. And if I need to praise two.

performs. I think the team was amazing, but not only were they on the starting 11, you know, if not all the players around were in the bench, that were involved after, and the staff and everything. And if I need to praise two.

performs. I think the team was amazing, but not only were they on the starting 11, you know, if not all the players around were in the bench that were involved after, and the staff and everything. And if I need to praise two.

0: The game was incredible. I was very, very happy about the tie. I was born in Bosnia, but I live in Canada and I love Canada. So I'm happy with the 1-1 result. And we had a blast. The energy was absolutely electric. Both goals were awesome.
1: Oh boy, it was exciting and everybody was so happy. They were so pumped up. And I thought the stadium. Is gonna break with all the cheering and loud noise. It was fun.
2: I think it's amazing that finally Canada gets a chance to have a World Cup game, and people here are spectacular, very cool, and amazing World Cup atmosphere. Happy to be here.
3: Iran's national soccer team trained in Tijuana, Mexico, ahead of their opening World Cup match against New Zealand on Monday, as the team continues to prepare despite significant off-field disruptions.

After doping and Ukraine war sanctions, at recent Olympics, the country's athletes could only compete as neutrals without their national flag.

0: اسلام آباد روش گذاشته شده.
1: Iran's foreign minister Abbas Araghchi and a senior U.S. official respectively said on Friday that the signing of a memorandum of understanding between the two countries to end the conflict will be possible within the next few days. In an interview with state-run TV, Araghchi said that upon finalized, the memorandum of understanding will be signed digitally by both sides in their respective countries and then announced.
2: These negotiations, which will lead to the end of the war, are envisioned in two stages. The first stage is a memorandum of understanding to be signed between Iran and the United States. Then, negotiations for the second stage will begin. And subsequently, in the second stage, we will have a final agreement. We postponed the nuclear issue to the final agreement for various reasons, as it was truly impossible to discuss it under current circumstances. The demands they had were in no way acceptable. Therefore, we brought up other issues. That could be agreed upon in the first stage and postpone the nuclear issue to the second stage, which is, of course, a more difficult phase for which 60 days of negotiation have been envisioned.
1: Araghchi also said in a post on social media platform X on Friday that signing the MOU has never been closer. The post was then reshared by U.S. President Donald Trump on the same day. Meanwhile, multiple U.S. media outlets reported on Friday that a senior U.S.

thousands aboard hundreds of vessels remain anchored in the Strait of Hormuz as mediators work to finalize a deal between Iran and the United States to end their war. Pakistan's prime minister said on Friday the two sides have agreed to the wording of an agreement. Three regional officials say the emerging deal is expected to pave the way for reopening the strait, the phased lifting of sanctions on Iran, and the release of frozen Iranian assets. The officials spoke on condition of anonymity because of the sensitivity of the negotiations. The crucial strait at the mouth of the Persian Gulf, through which a fifth of the world's oil and natural gas supplies once passed, has been effectively shut by Iran's attacks on shipping since the start of the war in February. The apparent breakthrough in negotiations comes after Iran exchanged fire with the U.S. and Israel over 3 days this week, threatening to return the Middle East to full-scale war. Keeping shipping traffic flowing through the vital waterway was not one of the reasons for launching the war, but after Iran leveraged its ability to effectively shut traffic through the strait, it's become a key problem to tackle in the conflict.

0: A worsening of hostilities between the US and Iran has undermined prospects for a swift end to more than 3 months of war. What does this mean for the Strait of Hormuz? Energy editor Dmitry Zhdanikov explains.
1: What has changed in the past 2 weeks is that we've observed that other Gulf oil producers, Kuwait, Iraq, the United Arab Emirates, they have found ways to evacuate their oil from the Strait of Hormuz. All the ship trackers in the world who previously were simply able to follow satellite imagery of every ship are not able to do this now because most tankers go dark, so clearly people are switching off their radars and quietly passing through the Strait of Hormuz. And that's probably one of the reasons why we've seen oil prices trading at around $90 per barrel, $100. Instead of the Armageddon scenarios that have been predicted at the beginning.
0: The Strait is a vital waterway that handles about 20% of global oil and gas shipments, and the conflict threatens to prolong supply disruptions.
1: The disruption has been around 10% of global supply, so 10, 12 million barrels per day. Out of this, half did not impact as heavily as people had feared because China had cut its consumption by 5 million barrels per day. So, and the remaining disruption was covered mainly by the release of global oil stocks and also an increase in US oil exports.

0: on. Medical staff at the city's Hiram Hospital said multiple strikes had hit next to the medical facility, causing panic among the staff. Considered one of the world's oldest continuously inhabited cities, Tyre is home to several archaeological sites, some of them submerged. The city was designated a UNESCO World Heritage Site in 1984. Earlier in the week, the Israeli military issued an evacuation warning for parts of Tyre, including a Christian district that had largely been spared from the bombardment previously. Last week, Israel warned that Hezbollah members were operating within Christian neighborhoods in the city. In recent weeks, many Shiite Muslim families had taken refuge in those areas, which had seen less damage from airstrikes than other areas along Lebanon's Mediterranean coast. A spokesperson had said in a post on X that the Israeli military will have to act against terrorist activities in the neighborhood soon.
1: Yesterday, approximately 6 airstrikes struck near the hospital. Nearly everything around the hospital sustained damage, including areas in front of and behind the facility. Around 90% of the surrounding buildings were damaged. The medical staff, nursing teams, and employees who were present experienced fear and panic. Throughout this entire period, they had been away from their families and were suffering from psychological stress and exhaustion.

Displaced Palestinians in the central Gaza Strip were left scrambling to salvage what remained of their belongings and shelter after three Israeli strikes destroyed a residential block, despite an ongoing fragile ceasefire.

destruction, leaving many displaced without proper shelter and facing some level of food insecurity. Multiple ceasefire violations have also forced families to flee again, deepening their sense of insecurity and uncertainty.

The newspapers reported that technical records connected the Palestine Aid website to servers and domains allegedly associated with infrastructure previously used in Black Corps-linked operations. According to the investigation, there was no evidence the so-called Sadaka Palestine Initiative had been officially registered as a charity or non-governmental organization in the United Kingdom, where some related online accounts appeared to originate. The report said that investigators remain uncertain whether the operation's primary goal was collecting donations, harvesting personal data, or both.

0: officially registered as a charity or non-governmental organization in the United Kingdom, where some related online accounts appeared to originate. The report said that investigators remain uncertain whether the operation's primary goal was collecting donations, harvesting personal data, or both. Established.
1: Closer ties between Ottawa and Europe to offset global turbulence sparked by U.S. President Donald Trump. Macron and Carney met at the Élysée Palace just days before the G7 summit in Évian-les-Bains to reaffirm their alignment amid the current geopolitical climate. Macron and Carney touched on their shared goals and commitments to international law and conflicts through diplomacy and building strategic autonomy. Carney announced that Canada and France agreed to deepen information sharing in defense, aerospace, and artificial intelligence.
2: Our bilateral relationship is part of a broader

Clearly, this is a moment we must seize because we can get certain messages across. We can succeed in convincing him. So I believe that's what's at stake at this G7 summit in Evian. One can imagine that an American president arriving in Evian with an agreement with Iran would be much more predictable. He would have had his victory, so he would be coming to strengthen his position. But at the same time, he would almost certainly be in a calm mood. On the contrary, a president who wouldn't have secured an agreement would probably be much more irritated and much less cooperative in the Evian discussions. It's easy to imagine that if Zelensky comes to Evian for the G7 summit,

to strengthen his position, but at the same time, he would almost certainly be in a calm mood. On the contrary, a president who wouldn't have secured an agreement would probably be much more irritated and much less cooperative in the Evian discussions. It's easy to imagine that if Zelensky comes to Evian for the G7 summit,

to strengthen his position, but at the same time, he would almost certainly be in a calm mood. On the contrary, a president who wouldn't have secured an agreement would probably be much more irritated and much less cooperative in the Evian discussions. It's easy to imagine that if Zelensky comes to Evian for the G7 summit,

to strengthen his position, but at the same time, he would almost certainly be in a calm mood. On the contrary, a president who wouldn't have secured an agreement would probably be much more irritated and much less cooperative in the Evian discussions. It's easy to imagine that if Zelensky comes to Evian for the G7 summit,

0: notwithstanding the difficult circumstances.
1: Ethnic minorities in Belfast continue to feel the pressure from the ongoing anti-immigration riots. For many Belfast migrant communities, the unrest echoes trauma they had hoped to leave behind. Members of the city's ethnic minority community say they are afraid to leave their homes. Union volunteers helped evacuate at least 15 families from their homes and another 15 on Wednesday after they feared they would be targeted. Northern Ireland endured three decades of conflict between mainly Catholic Irish nationalists and predominantly Protestant pro-British royalists.
2: Well, I've grew up in this area. My son's mixed race, so you need to be there to support your community and support the people that live here, no matter the colour of their skin. So I'm here for that.
3: All of these people who come from all parts of the world to live here do exactly what the Irish have done for centuries. Go seeking work, go seeking love, go seeking a future. So they're welcome here. I want to see particularly those who bought in from England or from America and wind up what are mostly young people to stop it, and that we just get back to trying to sort out any issues that people may have on migration, because that's not a part of this in my opinion. So it's a tiny minority of people who have a different skin colour, and they're very, very but if people have real issues, then let's talk about it, and let's find regulations that, you know, the 97.5% of the people who live here are white. So it's a tiny minority of people who have a different skin colour, and they're very, very welcome.

0: 15 long-range strike drones overnight. Air defenses reportedly shot down or otherwise neutralized 102 of them, while 14 hit targets on the ground.
1: The UN Human Rights Monitoring Mission in Ukraine today said conflict-related violence in Ukraine last May killed at least 274 civilians and injured 1,760.

0: In a new blow to the Kremlin's narrative that Moscow is winning the four-year military operation in Ukraine, Kyiv's forces have targeted supplies to Crimea, triggering...
1: It's a political statement from President Zelensky underscoring that Ukraine does not accept the 2014 annexation, Russian annexation of Crimea, and has both the capabilities and intent to contest Russian control in Crimea. And on the other hand, it serves a strategic aim to deprive Russia from its...
0: ...automatically targeted munitions depots, airfields, and Putin's prized asset, the Kerch Bridge linking Crimea to Russia. Other relentless Ukrainian strikes hit refineries, oil depots, and pipelines deep inside Russia, hurting its oil exports and causing domestic fuel shortages. It's not immediately clear how the fuel disruptions will affect. Other occupied territories are keenly feeling the blow. At the end of May, authorities restricted the sale of gasoline to 20 liters per vehicle owner per week using prepaid coupons. Some motorists bring their own gas over the bridge from the mainland, but they are restricted to carrying 100 liters per vehicle. Kremlin spokesman Dmitry Peskov acknowledged the Crimean fuel shortages earlier this week and promised that measures were being taken to deal with them.
1: It has indeed a significant significance for Ukraine's perspective, and once again, it shows that Ukraine is able to use its capabilities very much strategically when it to continue its war effort against Ukraine.

0: A Ukrainian war veteran who was blinded in combat is now teaching others pottery, a craft he learned during rehabilitation. Ivan Shostak, 37, lost his sight during one of Ukraine's bloodiest and longest battles. Making plates, cups, mugs, candle holders, and other objects helped him find new meaning in a life upended by trauma. What began as a rehabilitation exercise has grown into a business and a mentoring practice for veterans and others. It is also a way of supporting his two children. Shostak rejoined the army in the early years of Russia's full-scale invasion. While fighting in the Battle of Bakhmut in March 2023, a rocket-propelled grenade exploded just above his head. The blast destroyed his eyes.
1: I didn't know how to use a phone or a cane. I didn't understand how and what you can do in life when you're blind. They taught me, and it was pretty cool. It turns out that you can live in complete darkness.
0: He spent half a year bedridden, dulling the pain with medication. A fellow soldier on leave came to his aid, taking him to a rehabilitation center for people who lost their sight. Within a month, staff taught him to use a phone and a cane and to handle daily life.
1: I had no connection with art at all. It came to me only after the injury. Of course, it would have been better if it hadn't come to me this way, but what can I do? I was injured. After that, I was undergoing rehabilitation. I was offered to visit a pottery workshop. I went and tried it, and I liked it. After that, it turned into an active occupation.
0: He became an instructor after the first Pottery in the Dark project, supported by Sweden and the UN Development Program in Vinnytsia in central Ukraine. The program helps veterans who lost their sight, including in the war. He has three others on his team who help him sell his pottery, mostly through his Instagram page.
2: Your hands are the tool you use to work, and from that comes a product of different shapes. The shape of the clay changes. The clay itself has such a calming feeling. I feel calm and enjoy it. He tells you about the methods of working with clay, how to hold your hands, what speed to use. He explains that from the side I'm on, he's blind, and it's more understandable to us blind people that you're being taught by a person who is also blind.
0: Each piece bears the emblem of the air assault forces he served in, a dome, wings, and a sword, with the motto, "Nobody but us," and his name on the side.

0: understandable to us blind people that you're being taught by a person who is also blind.
1: Each piece bears the emblem of the air assault forces he served in, a dome, wings, and a sword, with the motto, "Nobody but us," and his name on the
2: Sun Island. Environmentalist wildlife habitat, including those of flamingos and pelicans. Rama has defended the project, saying it is the largest investment in Albania's history and arguing that development and environmental protection can go hand in hand. Despite the Prime Minister's defense of the development, the protests have gathered pace, with supporters in Albanian communities in neighboring Greece and other European countries also holding rallies.
3: Older political parties to step down for a new system to come. Albanians, they seem to be focused on one thing right now, and that is the rule of law.
4: We have been requesting the resign of the Prime Minister Edi Rama, and this is also a journey, not only an episode of protest, but also a journey for the Albanian society to stand up for themselves and also ask for a freer Albania and more for the corrupted politicians in Albania.
5: And it was brought to me...

0: also a journey, not only an episode of protest, but also a journey for the Albanian society to stand up for themselves and also ask for a freer Albania and more for the corrupted politicians in Albania.
1: It was brought to me as

0: concerned. Switzerland, whether to cap its population at 10, is readying for a pivotal vote. 1 million people. Sunday's referendum, which has been likened by some to a Swiss Brexit, has alarmed businesses who fear an economic blow should the proposal succeed. There's concern it could damage relations with the European Union, Switzerland's biggest export market, whether to cap its population at 10.
1: In Switzerland, for example, over 50% of our hotel staff are foreign nationals. If we no longer have access to these skilled workers, it would be very difficult to continue operating the hotel and restaurant industry in Switzerland at the current level.
0: Meanwhile, backers of the cap, championed by the right-wing Swiss Seven percent in favour and 52% against.

0: Elon Musk has become the world's first, on paper, trillionaire. But what does his reported wealth of over $1.1 trillion actually mean? For one thing, it's roughly the GDP of Switzerland, the 20th largest economy in the world. If you were given a dollar every second, it would take 34,900 years to reach 1.1 trillion. That far back in time would take you to the heyday of the woolly mammoth. Laid end to end in dollar bills, 1.1 trillion would wrap around the sun 39 times. But Musk's inauguration as the first member of the Trillionaire Club, thanks to his SpaceX IPO, is also a potent symbol of the gap between rich and poor. In January, global poverty charity Oxfam said billionaire wealth accelerated last year to its highest level on record, $18.3 trillion. That's as one in four people struggle to eat regularly and half the global population lives in poverty. In a clash with Musk in 2021, the World Food Programme produced a detailed plan of how it would spend $6.6 billion to save 42 million people who were on the brink of starvation. $1.1 trillion could fund that plan for 167 years.
1: I think we should be really concerned about it.
2: The world's biggest ever IPO ended with Elon Musk's SpaceX gaining 19% in its debut session Friday, as investors piled into the rocket company, betting on its now trillionaire CEO and the prospect of putting AI in space. Friday's debut gave SpaceX a valuation of more than $2 trillion, putting it in an elite company with the likes of NVIDIA and Apple, and making it more valuable than Musk's Tesla. The landmark listing also made Musk the first trillionaire ever. He loomed large over Times Square from the jumbo TV screen of the Nasdaq market site, while a giant and unflattering inflatable depicting Musk was also on display, with messages critical of SpaceX and Grok. Musk's rocket company began trading ahead of forthcoming IPOs for AI heavyweights Anthropic and OpenAI, which will further test market appetite for new entrants. Anna Rathbun, founder and CEO of Grenadilla Advisory, says the company is benefiting from its connection to AI rather than its fundamentals.
3: So

0: of Grenadilla Advisory says the company is benefiting from its connection to AI rather than its fundamentals.
1: So I
0: and ETFs that track the index, creating a fresh source of demand for its shares. Retail investors on Friday snapped up shares of SpaceX despite it posting a loss of nearly $5 billion last year and generating only a fraction of the revenue brought in by similarly valued tech giants. Still, several analysts have issued positive ratings on the stock, but Morningstar analyst this month said it was more fairly valued at around $780 billion, and CFRA on Friday started coverage with a sell rating.
2: Wall Street's main indexes ended higher on Friday as SpaceX shares surged in their debut, making it Wall Street's biggest public listing in history. The Dow jumped 0.7%, the S&P 500 added 0.5%, and the Nasdaq gained just under 0.3%. Investors were glued to the trajectory of SpaceX, which began trading on the Nasdaq on Friday. The stock soared more than 19%, closing well above the IPO price of $135. That put the rocket maker's market cap at over $2 trillion and made CEO Elon Musk the world's

just under a third of a percent. Investors were glued to the trajectory of SpaceX, which began trading on the NASDAQ on Friday. The stock soared more than 19%, closing well above the IPO price of $135. That put the rocket maker's market cap at over $2 trillion and made CEO Elon Musk the world's

0: after the exit of the software maker's CFO.
1: The U.S. Consumer Sentiment Index rose to 48.9 in June 2026, but down from the final reading of 60.7 in June 2025. Despite June's early gains, views of the economy are still relatively dour. The sentiment is currently 13% below January 2026 and 19% below a year ago, as consumers remain focused on kitchen table

0: in February 2026, prior to the start of the Middle East.
1: Balogun. But the victory was tempered by concern over the fitness of Christian Pulisic. The emphatic Group D win marked a dream start for the co-hosts, whose four goals were their most ever in a World Cup match. Balogun became the first U.S. player to score twice in a World Cup game since the 1930 tournament. The U.S. broke through Paraguay's vaunted defense in the seventh minute when Pulisic deftly split two players and found Weston McKennie, whose cross was kicked.

that we need to keep going and trying to improve and trying to do better in this game, because it's going to be all the games very competitive. But of course, so happy. The player deserves big credit about the performance. And then it's not only to talk about some names, it's about to talk the collective. I think it's not only Valo or different players that can perform. I think the team was amazing, but not only were the starting 11 enough, if not all the players around were in the bench, that were involved after, and the staff and everything. And if I need to praise today, one thing is not only of course, the principal actor, but the fans. Amazing.

They were amazing, and only in behalf of the whole team, massive thank you to the fans, because the energy that they translated to the team was amazing, and we can do amazing things with if the fans are in this way.

amazing. They were amazing, and only in behalf of the whole team, massive thank you to the fans, because the energy that they translated to the team was amazing, and we can do amazing things with if the fans are in this way.

amazing. They were amazing, and only in behalf the whole team, massive thank you to the fans, because the energy that they translated to the team was amazing, and we can do amazing things with if the fans are in this way.

0: Turn their focus to a meeting with group favorite Switzerland on June 18th in Los Angeles. While Canada face underdogs.
1: I get so, you can't help it when you're a coach. You get so focused in on what you want your team to be.
0: Qatar later that day in Vancouver.
1: Right. And obviously, I know this is the week in Toronto has been amazing and the fans have been outstanding. But I'm really just so focused in trying to make sure that our players are equipped with everything they need to be the best that they can be. And so, you know.

right? And obviously, I know this is the week in Toronto has been amazing, and the fans have been outstanding. But I'm really just so focused in trying to

right? And obviously, I know this is the week in Toronto has been amazing and the fans have been outstanding, but I'm really just so focused in trying to make sure that our players are equipped with everything they need to be the best that they can be. And so, you know,

right? And obviously, I know this is the week in Toronto has been amazing and the fans have been outstanding, but I'm really just so focused in trying to make sure that our players are equipped with everything they need to be the best that they can be. And so, you know,

right? And obviously, I know this is the week in Toronto has been amazing and the fans have been outstanding. But I'm really just so focused in trying to make sure that our players are equipped with everything they need to be the best that they can be. And so, you know.

right? And obviously, I know this is the week in Toronto has been amazing and the fans have been outstanding, but I'm really just so focused in trying to make sure that our players are equipped with everything they need to be the best that they can be. And so, you know,

by the Court of Arbitration for Sport. In March, the CAS upheld a complaint by Kyiv, which accused Russia of taking control of chess in occupied Ukrainian territories. It gave Moscow 90 days to hand back control of chess bodies in 5 regions and stop holding tournaments there with a neutral flag, pending further decisions. Russia has a deep and storied chess tradition. In cities across the country, amateurs can be seen playing in parks at virtually any time of year. This amateur player says suspension is a big loss for the entire sport and will hurt both Russia doping and Ukraine war sanctions. At recent Olympics, the country's athletes could only compete as neutrals without their national flag.

and spreads death on its soil. Not you, nor others. The rich will understand. They tell when it will fail, and when and how high it will rise. Before you, there were others who stood strong and brave, and who were blown away like straw. It liked the ones with weak faith, but true life liked the brave ones. But now, you stand before me, challenging, rejecting terror. You come with crowds following you. You are aware of everything. And now you know nothing is as powerful as the truth. A News.